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2: A couple slow spots throughout the Denver Metro as we step into the evening for folks heading to DIA I-70 eastbound. Slower speeds between 225 and Pena Boulevard with some stop and go on the northbound 225 exit to I-70 eastbound. Outbound Pena slow as well between Tower Road and 56, about a 5-minute delay there. Up on the north end of town, some stop and go traffic, I-25 both north and southbound roads, just north of I-270 and Highway 36 with traffic. I'm Mark Swan.
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1: Welcome, it is the Ben Ferguson Show. It's so good to have you with us. Let's start with what's happening in Iran. And what we're witnessing may be the biggest diplomatic breakthrough since the conflict began. There are now multiple reports that say the United States and Iran have agreed in principle to a framework for a 60-day ceasefire deal. But there's one signature that still matters above all others, and that is President Donald Trump's. Now, make no mistake, this isn't happening because Iran suddenly wanted peace. Iran's economy is collapsing under the crushing pressure. Their oil exports have been hammered, their military infrastructure has taken the massive hits, and the Strait of Hormuz crisis has rattled global markets. And now, the regime appears to be searching for a lifeline before the situation gets out of control for them, which means they lose control of their own country. I want you to take a listen to how the news was broken on Fox News Channel about the 60-day deal.
2: U.S. officials confirming to Fox News that American and Iranian negotiators have reached a 60-day ceasefire extension, a memorandum of understanding. The question now is whether or not President Trump and Iran's Supreme Leader Mujtaba Khamenei will sign off to move this deal forward. As part of the current framework, we are told this would extend the ceasefire and open the Strait of Hormuz. The issue of Iran's nuclear program would be pushed down the road, and already we're starting to see a splinter in the positions, at least announced by Iranian state media and announced by President Trump. You'll remember yesterday during that cabinet meeting, the president said he would not be comfortable with Iran exporting their highly enriched uranium to a third-party country like China or Russia. We do know a top Pakistani diplomat is expected in Washington tomorrow. Some of these finer details will likely be worked out in the days and weeks ahead. But as you said, John, the devil here is the details, because when we look at a situation like this, we have been here before, only to see the Iranians step back at the negotiating table and try to drag things out longer. The other question has to do with enforcement and where President Trump stands in terms of actually enforcing some sort of agreement with the Iranians. What would be considered a ceasefire violation if this agreement is extended? We saw overnight the Iranians launching drones toward a commercial vessel that was trying to pass through the Strait of Hormuz. Ultimately, CENTCOM shot down those incoming projectiles and then struck Iranian territory. The Iranians responded with a ballistic missile and drone attack against a U.S. base in Kuwait. And it gives you a sense of just how quickly things can unravel in the region. So again, U.S. sources confirming to Fox News that a 60-day memorandum of understanding was reached between American and Iranian negotiators. The question now, will this agreement be signed off in terms of Tehran and Washington at the very top level agreeing to move forward into this extended ceasefire?
1: Now, after that news broke, there was a White House press conference, and the Treasury Secretary, Scott Bessent, was speaking about Trump weighing this Iranian proposal. And here is what the Treasury Secretary had to say.
3: With the Iranian government, we did not have regime change, but we changed the regime. As President Trump said at the cabinet meeting, as we've said other times, the first layer of leadership was eliminated, the second layer, and we're now at the third layer. And the way to think about it is the Iranian government, such as it is, is three pillars. It is the elected government, it is the IRGC, and it is the clerics. And they are having trouble communicating. So we are being patient. We do not have unlimited patience. President Trump always prefers a peace deal. So everything we have done thus far has been defensive. And at present, that is what we will continue doing. But if President Trump doesn't think he can get a peace deal, then Kinetic is back.
1: Now, the Treasury Secretary also wasn't done there after making that clear warning. He also said that President Trump is just not going to do a bad deal with Iran. This echoing what President Trump had said several days ago when he said he is not going to be bullied by Iran and they're not using the midterm elections for any type of advantage. He made it very clear he is going to make sure that Iran never gets a nuclear weapon, and there is no timeline for the president to get a deal done. Well, the Treasury Secretary saying this about taking it as a, well, there's no deal if it's a bad deal.
3: So, Ed?
4: Thank you, Mr. Secretary. I guess first, well, we're starting to see this disruption of the oil supply and through the Strait of Hormuz affect economic data. First, is there a deal on the table for a 60-day ceasefire to continue that? And then second, how fast could inflation then recede or retreat, or is inflation sticky because the PCE was at a three-year high?
3: Well, first of all, PCE today, month over month, was 0.2, which was, we're looking at decimal points, but the estimate was 0.3. So 1 month doesn't a trend make. And what we've seen is actually oil prices are down about 10% in May. There are almost 2,000 ships waiting to come out of the Gulf. And I think the oil market is going to be very well supplied on the other side of this, and that we could see prices come down very quickly. We saw the UAE leave OPEC. So I would expect on the other side of this that gasoline prices will follow.
4: Is there an agreement on the table?
3: Sorry?
4: Is there an agreement with Iran on the table?
3: The teams have been going back and forth, and President Trump has made it very clear, he talked about it at the cabinet meeting, that he has several red lines. And Iran has to turn over their highly enriched uranium. They cannot pursue a nuclear weapon. And the Strait of Hormuz, back to your question on energy, has to free transit. Navigation of the seas has to be free and open as it was before. So he's not going to take a bad deal. He's going to make a great deal for the American people.
1: Now, all this is happening as tensions are still extremely high. The U.S. Central Command, CENTCOM, they accused Iran on Thursday of a, quote, egregious ceasefire violation for firing a ballistic missile at Kuwait and then launching 5 one-way attack drones that posed a clear threat in and near the Strait of Hormuz. CENTCOM said the ballistic missile was successfully intercepted by Kuwaiti forces, while the drones were all successfully intercepted by U.S. forces as well. Now, in addition, American forces, quote, prevented a 6th drone launch from an Iranian ground control site. U.S. Central Command and regional partners remain vigilant and measured as we continue to defend our forces and interests from unjustified Iranian aggression, the statement said as well. Now, Iran claimed it was just retaliating for what the Pentagon described as self-defense strikes on Monday, directed against Iranian missile launch sites and mine-laying boats as well. Iranian state media reports implied the target of the ballistic missiles fired at Kuwait by the Islamic Revolutionary Guard, known as the IRGC, was an American airbase that was involved in the self-defense strikes. The Kuwaiti foreign minister also called the Iranian attack a blatant violation of sovereignty as well as security. It further declared its strongest condemnation of the criminal Iranian attacks, which it described as a dangerous escalation. Kuwait's neighbors, including Qatar, Saudi Arabia, and the UAE, also denounced the latest Iranian attacks, saying this: these terrorist attacks constitute a flagrant violation of the sovereignty of Kuwait and a threat to its security and stability, is what the UAE foreign minister said, declaring full solidarity with Kuwait and support for all measures amid a safeguarding its security and stability. Now, Kuwait and its neighbors are all members of the Gulf Corporation Council, known as the GCC. The Security General also condemned it in the strongest possible terms, that continued heinous Iranian attacks on the state of Kuwait will not be tolerated, saying the persistence of these treacherous attacks constitutes not only a flagrant violation of the principles of international law, the United Nations UN Charter, and the principles of good neighborliness, is what the statement said as well. Now, there's two things happening here that are very clear. You have the president trying to get a good deal, a deal that makes sure that Iran doesn't have nuclear weapons, while Iran is also popping off shots. One thing is very clear. The next 24 to 48 hours could be extremely important in dealing with all of this. And we'll keep you updated. Quick break. Ben Ferguson Show. More coming up.
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1: Federal agency overseeing more than $126 billion in federal contracts is joining now, we're learning, Vice President J.D. Vance's anti-fraud task force, expanding the White House's crackdown into the federal government's contracting system. The General Services Administration calls itself the engine of government and serves as the federal government's central contracting and real estate agency. Now, this is really big because they oversee the buildings, the services, and the goods agencies rely on to operate. And by joining the task force, The GSA gives one of the Trump administration's highest profile accountability efforts access to its procurement data, its acquisition expertise, and cross-agency reach as the White House now seeks to root out even more fraud in the Public Programs Department. The GSA sits at the center of the federal acquisition and contracting ecosystem, making us a critical force in the fight against fraud, is what the GSA administrator Forst said in a statement to Fox News Digital. Now, this also comes as we're learning just how much fraud is actually out there. $6.3 billion in potential fraud was uncovered recently, as Fox News explained it.
19: Team has identified nearly $6.3 billion in suspected fraudulent government contracts. Now, nearly 400 businesses are on the clock today to prove those contracts are legitimate. They have 30 days to do it or they lose their funding. And we are learning more about the shocking ways alleged fraudsters are spending your money. Now, this is from the California Post. In San Diego, one woman is charged with stealing money earmarked to fight fentanyl overdoses. But prosecutors say some of that $30,000 went to her cosmetic procedures, breast implants, tweaks to her arms and thighs, and a tummy tuck. That's your money. She also bought flights to Hawaii and Disneyland and got a couple of purebred dogs. Now, in Los Angeles, a man allegedly used stolen funds to pay for a $7 million home, a $125,000 Range Rover, private school tuition, a private jet, luxury resort stays, and a vacation property in Greece. Now, elsewhere in Southern California, a man accused of using funds set aside to fight homelessness used them on his extravagant parties, a $46,000 a month Beverly Hills mansion, 20 VIP passes to Coachella, and high-end jewelry and handbags costing up to $163,000. But instead of recovering what the state lost to fraud, Los Angeles Mayor Karen Bass is asking for an additional $360 million to prevent homelessness. Isn't that nice? And finally, a former top aide to Gavin Newsom is accused of making bogus business expenses, topping $1 million and using that cash to go on a spending spree, which included a $15,000 Chanel handbag and a $156,000 birthday blowout in Mexico. Must be nice. And plenty of fraudsters are sending their money overseas. On Monday, a California resident confessed to funneling more than $5 million in contracts to China and Nigeria. And last week, CMS Administrator Dr. Oz told me that the Cuban government might have their hands in the cookie jar.
20: We have rampant fraud here, and we believe the Cuban government might be involved in this effort. I was in Flushing, Queens, New York, where we Chinese are involved in a program that is defrauding that state with these adult social daycare centers, which are basically congregation centers for fraud. Again, the state's looking the other way.
1: Now, as my good friend Kaylee McEnany explained so well there, the waste, fraud, and abuse is just completely out of control. And that's why the GSA, bringing their advanced analytical capabilities and their investigative support and their cross-government coordination, will now expose what they describe as the high-risk fraud patterns. And then they say stop the bad actors from exploiting our taxpayer-funded system. Now, the White House task force is very clear on what their objective is. President Donald Trump said through the executive order that his job was simple, to give the tools needed to reduce fraud, waste, and abuse in our federal programs. It's chaired, as you know, by the vice president, and that task force is now improving eligibility verification, strengthening payment controls, and sharing data across agencies, as well as helping law enforcement disrupt the fraud schemes altogether. Now, there's also something else that's interesting here. The GSA has actually historically had some major problems with improper payments going out. In February, for instance, the agency's Office of Inspector General released a report finding that federal customer agencies relying on GSA pricing on scheduled contracts they say are at risk of major overpayment due to failure from government contracting officers or inaccurate information submitted by contractors as well. Now, the White House Fraud Task Force that was established just in March has already racked up a few big wins in the weeks since. Law enforcement, working in conjunction with the task force, has already arrested 8 people in California on suspicions of defrauding public health care services out of more than $50 million. The task force also has withheld $1.4 billion in federal funding from home health care and hospice providers suspected of defrauding the government. The GSA's participation reinforces now a whole-of-government strategy that's focused on restoring accountability, strengthening operational integrity, and ensuring federal programs deliver results for the American people. The press release continues. They said by combating the task force investigative mission with the GSA's government-wide infrastructure and procurement expertise, the administration is accelerating efforts to increase the transparency, improve efficiency, and reinforce public trust in the federal operations. Now, this all comes as President Trump said this about government waste.
0: Under the leadership of Vice President J.D. Vance, very proud of this, the White House task force to eliminate fraud is waging war on waste, fraud, theft, and abuse like nobody's ever seen before. He looks like Elliot Ness. Do you ever see Elliot Ness? I'm telling you, the guys that are up there are all central casting, standing behind. What a group of people. No, it looks like a movie. I'm going to make a movie out of it, I think. And they're finding billions and billions and billions of dollars. And I just said, that's good. He said, you haven't seen anything yet. Just said that. And, you know, if he does really great, we'll have a balanced budget without having to do anything. This is the kind of money they stole. They're crooks. They're thieves. And I hope that Todd is going to do a real job. These are crooked people. These are thieves. This isn't like a mistake. Just talking about one person, he got hundreds of thousands, millions of dollars for securing one man, for taking care of one elderly man. He was a service. He got paid millions of dollars for taking care of one man. Total crook. They're all crooks. The Somalians, what they've done to Minnesota, the Somalians, they're crooked as hell. Ilhan Omar, crooked as hell. They're all crooks. And we got them. We got them. Now we're putting the clamps on. But boy, I tell you, that's an impressive group of guys that you have behind you. I was watching that, and a couple of very strong women, too. But I was watching that last night. I said, I'm proud of you guys. In 2 months, we've exposed tens of billions of dollars of defrauded taxpayer money, prosecuted numerous fraudsters, Todd, and stopped billions of suspicious payments, very suspicious. Oh, you haven't seen anything yet? Well, you see, I'm getting reports from Todd, from JD. I've never seen anything like it. The kind of just hundreds of billions of dollars was stolen, and no other administration would do what we're doing. Just let it go. Everybody was getting rich. And I think we have a chance to save Social Security without doing anything to it by just the numbers of fraudulent people on Social Security, people that are 115 years old, 125 years old, getting payments. It's funny, I said, oh, do those payments get turned back? No, they accept them. Well, somebody's getting the payment. It's not a person that's 125 years old, but that's the least of it. The numbers that we're finding out, we have great people in Social Security. We're going to make our Social Security so strong, so good, that you'd never see anything like it. We're going to protect. I said right from the beginning, we're going to protect our people in Social Security. If the Democrats ever got in, you wouldn't have said Social Security would be bankrupt. People wouldn't be getting anything. Last week, they took down two of the largest Medicaid fraud cases in Minnesota history.
1: So there you have it. It's pretty clear. The President of the United States of America, Donald Trump, saying we're going to keep coming. We're going after the fraud. We're waging a war on the waste and the abuse like no one's ever seen before. That coming from the White House. Quick break. Ben Ferguson Show. More after this.
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2: ABC News, I'm Wayne Cabot. On day 100 of the ceasefire, full of violations already, this is the most serious one yet.
21: The ceasefire cracking as Iran launches its first missile attacks on Israel in almost 2 months. Iran firing multiple waves of ballistic missiles at northern Israel. The IDF saying it intercepted all 10 Iranian missiles, and there are no reports anyone was killed or injured in the attack.
2: ABC's Tom Sufi Burridge in Jerusalem, where the question is, what will Israel do now? President Trump says to the Financial Times, whatever he tells them, he says, I call all the shots. Graham Plattner taking questions from voters at a town hall in Maine 2 days before a primary that was his to win until new reports about his past treatment of women. Women's golf. Nellie Korda wins the U.S. Women's Open for her second straight major victory to open the season. Brace for heat tomorrow, upper 90s across the southern plains, maybe 100 in Amarillo, Texas. This is ABC.
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1: Welcome back. 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I want to remind you, I do this show as a podcast. 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And if you want to know what's happening at the White House every morning, the number one MAGA, the number one America First podcast is called the 47 Morning Update. You can get it wherever you get your podcasts in 10 to 12 minutes each morning. You will know exactly what's happening at the White House before everyone else does. The Trump economy just crushed it. Let me say that again. The Trump economy just crushed it again. Now, if you listen to the media, you would think America is literally on the verge of collapse. They keep telling you the economy is weak. They keep predicting disaster. They keep rooting for bad news because they believe in propaganda. They believe that bad news hurts President Donald Trump, and then it will hurt Republicans in the midterms. That is their whole goal. Once again, however, reality showed up and embarrassed every single one of them in the media. The job numbers are in, and they are absolutely incredible. No one expected what I'm about to tell you. That is that the United States economy added 172,000 jobs in May. CNN having to report the data. Here's what they said.
2: This really blew away expectations. The U.S. economy adding, as you mentioned, 172,000 jobs in May. The forecast was for 105. There were whispers for half that. So that is a significant beat, and there were positive revisions.
3: I was gonna ask, tell me about the revisions. That's now become my new favorite thing.
2: Yeah, well, we've become so accustomed to negative revisions, yeah. And now we've got the opposite, right? There was a modest increase for March to a very healthy 214,000, but April was revised sharply higher to 179,000.
1: Now, you listen to what I just played for you, and that is the worst news that CNN could have ever asked for. You can even hear it there. So I want the revisions. Tell me what the revisions are. Well, the revisions were actually up again. So the job numbers are in. They're incredible. The revisions are in for the month before. They're also incredible. And not only do we beat the expectations, we literally crushed them. Every economist surveyed by Bloomberg underestimated the numbers, every single one of them, which begs the question, are these economists actually just political hacks that hate Donald Trump as well? It's a fair question. When all of them got it wrong. Now, Wall Street expected roughly half of what the Trump economy delivered. And that's not all. As that you heard there, the April jobs number were revised upward to 179,000 jobs. So when you combine the revisions from March and April, the economy actually created 93,000 more jobs than originally reported. That's not a little bit. That's a lot. Now, if you think about it for a second, the experts were wrong. The economists were wrong. The media was wrong. All of them again. Yes, like there's a trend here. Unemployment, by the way, held steady at just 4.3%. And perhaps the most important number in this report is what's happening with small businesses. Paycheck reports that small businesses, and this is incredible, hiring has now accelerated

0: for not one, not two, but three straight months. That is considered a trend. Because small businesses, if they're not hiring, well, they're not hiring because they don't have confidence. But these small businesses are hiring because somebody in Washington is telling them it's okay, and they believe that person. Who am I talking about? I'm talking about President Donald Trump. They're hiring because they believe the future actually looks brighter. These small businesses are hiring because confidence is actually returning. And confidence drives economic growth. And that's why these numbers matter so much and why now, of course, the media does not want to talk about it. This isn't government hiring either. I'm going to say that again. This isn't government hiring. This isn't artificial growth. We've seen Democrats do that before. And by the way, sometimes Republicans have. They will try to make the numbers go up by having government hiring. That's not what this is. This is real economic activity happening all across America in the private sector. And while the economy is continuing to actually roar, yes, statistically, that is what is happening. There's also something else that happened this week that deserves attention as well. President Trump signed what could become one of the most important national security directives of the decade, a historic artificial intelligence directive aimed at ensuring America remains the world's technological leader. Now, let's be honest. The next major global competition isn't just about tanks and aircraft carriers. It is about artificial intelligence. Now, I've warned you about this for a while, that if we don't lead on AI, China will. And China will control AI, and China will control every aspect of what people believe, what they find. Now, this isn't just about who controls technology that will shape military strategy. It will also shape intelligence gathering. It will shape cybersecurity. It will also shape medicine, manufacturing, and economic power. And there's one country that desperately wants to beat America. I'll say it again. It's China. Now, to be clear, the Chinese Communist Party has invested hundreds of billions of dollars. I'm going to say that again. Hundreds of billions of dollars to dominate AI. They know whoever leads the AI race will possess enormous economic and military advantages. Now, President Trump's directive recognizes that reality, that the United States isn't going to sit back and surrender technological leadership. We're going to lead. We're going to be innovative. We're going to make sure American technology, not Chinese technology, defines the future of the greatest country in the world. Now, let's talk about another area real quick where the administration is also taking aggressive action. Again, I tell you these things because the media refuses to cover this. The goal, by the way, is pretty simple. It's on the issue of crime. The Department of Justice has announced that they're calling the Model Cities Initiative a new way of fighting crime, targeting cities that have been overwhelmed by violent crime and then restoring law and order. Now, for years, Americans have watched major cities descend into chaos. We've seen retail theft. We've seen carjackings, violent crime, open-air drug markets, businesses are fleeing. And when cities rise in crime, we also know what happens. Poverty and unemployment rates go up. Families then move out. Schools begin to fail at bigger rates than before. And the administration has said enough is enough. We need to protect our big cities, and we need to do it because everyone, regardless of who they voted for, and regardless of how much cash flow they have, how much they make, deserve to have, you guessed it, a safe city. It is also good for the economy. And the president understands that. Now, this initiative designed to bring federal resources in, they say, to fight and help communities reclaim their streets. Immigration enforcement is also continuing to intensify, which, yes, helps protect American workers. Now, this week, Border Patrol agents in Arizona, for example, stopped an operation involving dozens of illegal immigrants who were driving semi-trucks, putting your lives at risk on the roadways. Now, think about how brazen that has become. Look in New Jersey. Authorities arrested individuals accused of attempting to disrupt operations in an ICE detention facility. They were demanding that everyone in there, including rapists, child molesters, human traffickers, and drug dealers, were let out of the facility. The message from this administration, however, is really clear. The laws are going to be enforced. Borders actually have a meaning. They matter. And national sovereignty matters. Now, you look about all of these issues. They all go back to one thing with President Trump. Every American family, he says, is his first priority. Yes. He also wants to protect Americans from financial fallout. And prescription drug prices were something the president also talked about this week, announcing additional actions designed to lower costs and increase transparency in pricing. For years, Americans have complained and have been strapped for cash when it comes to paying for medications, and we pay a lot more than other countries. It's an issue that Donald Trump led on. Democrats, by the way, have talked about it for years. So have Republicans. But this administration, they're taking direct action to put pressure on the system and reduce costs for every American. And if you talk about accountability, well, the president also signed a directive aimed at increasing accountability through the federal workforce. The basic premise this past week is pretty straightforward. Taxpayers expect government employees to work for the taxpayers. And the administration says performance, productivity, and accountability should matter in government just like they matter in the private sector. So you take a look at all of this. The Trump effect is real. Just this week, more than $3.4 billion in new investments were announced. $3.4 billion. General Dynamics announced $200 million in investments. USG announced $1 billion in investment. These are just some of the people that are investing in America. So for years, Americans have become dangerously dependent on foreign suppliers. This president's saying, not anymore. You want to know what the Trump plan is? Putting Americans first. And 474-9732, 1-800-474-9732. It's the Ben Ferguson Show. A lot more coming up right after this. And don't forget, download the Ben Ferguson podcast and listen each and every day as well. We'll be right back.
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15: Hey there, I'm Jason Alexander, and this is my dear friend, Peter Tilden.
16: 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By the way, the script says best friend.
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16: 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Jerry Seinfeld wondered why they refused to make the stall door go all the way to the floor in a public bathroom, but he didn't get an answer. 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
16: 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How about that?
15: 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No, really?
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0: Trump coming out firing on the economy. And the economists, they all got it wrong. Not only did the U.S. add 172,000 jobs in May, beating every economist's forecast, with unemployment holding steady at 4.3%. April's jobs numbers were then revised upward, not down, upward to 179,000, meaning that the two-month combined total was 93,000 jobs higher than first reported. Now, here's the part that's really important for you to understand. These are not government jobs. These are private sector jobs. And the President of the United States of America also understands why these jobs are being created. the president, talking about farmers in America at a roundtable, said America's economy, we brought in $18 trillion coming into the U.S. in 11 months. The previous administration in 4 years had much less than $1 trillion come in. Again, prioritizing not government jobs, the private sector having the ability to hire how they need to.
9: There, I don't know, 7-8 years ago, right at the beginning, I endorsed this guy. I didn't know. I had no idea, but I liked his last name. You know why? Because I bought the air rights many years ago off Tiffany, and I made a lot of money. So I saw Tom Tiffany, and I backed him, and he went like a rocket ship, and he won, and you've kept winning, and now he's running for a thing called governor, and you have... And you have, I don't want to knock him because he's finished after this, but you have a very sleepy governor, too, and you got a very sleepy. But I can tell you, Tom Tiffany is running for governor. He's a winner, and he's going to do a great job, okay? Right? Good luck, Tom. So in a single month, we added 7,000 new manufacturing jobs and 17,000 new construction jobs. And we're building more plants than at any time in the history of our country. We have $18 trillion coming into the United States. As an example, the previous administration, in 4 years, think of this, had less, much less than $1 trillion come in. We have $18 trillion from countries and people all over the world in 11 months, not even in 1 year. So that's some difference.
0: You listen to the president there, and it's very clear he's giving your midterm strategy for you. He's backing candidates and advocating for candidates that are putting America first. That's obviously very important. American workers first. And the economic, well, massive gains in jobs is coming because of the president's strategy. That's what really matters here. Not only do you look at the two-month and the combined total of 93,000 jobs higher than first reported, but paycheck data is also now confirming a trend. We have had three consecutive months of accelerating small business hiring. This also happening while USA Rare Earth announced a $1.2 billion investment in a new magnet factory in South Carolina, bringing critical supply chains home to American soil. The president excited about that, as he also talked about how America, well, we need to lead on AI. That can be job creation and also deals with national security. And the administration is also protecting American jobs, putting American citizens before illegal immigrants, cracking down hard on illegal immigration, and making sure that Americans are put first, not last. This all happening while the president of the United States of America is touting even more savings, lowering prescription drug costs for American patients with a direct push to cut prices and increase transparency. The president also signing a new directive, strengthening accountability across the federal workforce, ensuring that people paid by taxpayers, well, they're actually working for the taxpayers. Now, this is all happening because the president understands something. You need to have national security be at the front of your priorities. That includes AI. You also have a president understands that you need to have increased accountability. So we're not having welfare jobs in our government and just putting people on a payroll for a working job in the government for no reason. He understands the private sector is a key to actual stability of a great economy and allowing Americans to be able to take care of themselves and then their families. Now, all of this is coming around the backdrop of America's 250th birthday. The president having a clear message on the anniversary of this country, the 250th anniversary. And that is, we must have pride in our country. We must protect American workers. We must advocate for small businesses. And we must do whatever we can to get investment back in the United States of America. Now, you look at major investment announcements just this past week. General Dynamic, $200 million. USG, $1 billion. Merrill Brothers, $16.5 million. You have U.S. Rare Earth at $1.2 billion. These are just some of the highlights. And this week's new investments totaled $3.4 billion. That is incredible. all because the president's saying America's open for business. We're getting rid of the ridiculous regulations that are holding Americans back. 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Much more coming up on the Ben Ferguson Show. 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And if you want to know what's happening every day at the White House, start your day with a 47 morning update. In 10 to 12 minutes, you'll know everything that's going on in the world. 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
21: 100 of the ceasefire full of violations already. This is the most serious one yet.
22: The ceasefire cracking as Iran launches its first missile attacks on Israel in almost 2 months. Iran firing multiple waves of ballistic missiles at northern Israel. The IDF saying it intercepted all 10 Iranian missiles, and there are no reports anyone was killed or injured in the attack.
21: ABC's Tom Sufi Burridge in Jerusalem, where the question is, what will Israel do now? President Trump says to the Financial Times, whatever he tells them, he says, I call all the shots. Graham Plattner taking questions from voters at a town hall in Maine 2 days before a primary that was his to win until new reports about his past treatment of women. Women's golf. Nelly Korda wins the U.S. Women's Open for her second straight major victory to open the season. Brace for heat tomorrow, upper 90s across the southern plains, maybe 100 in Amarillo, Texas. This is ABC News. They had to stop the NASCAR Cup race in Michigan today with 51 laps to go to repair a damaged safer barrier after a hard crash involving Christopher Bell and Chase Elliott. Denny Hamlin went from the back to the front for his second consecutive Cup win. New York is set to welcome home the Knicks tomorrow night, with fans betting the unbelievable streak will continue.
1: Madison Square Garden prepares to host Game 3 of the NBA Finals, the first Finals game on this floor in 27 years.
2: The Garden going to be rocking.
1: Last time, 1999. The Knicks have not lost a game since April 23rd. One of the longest playoff streaks in NBA history. Game 1 in San Antonio, a 10-point Knicks win. Game 2, a 1-point nail-biter.
21: Ike Jachi. President Trump plans to attend. So does Mayor Zoran Mamdani.
4: It'll be a very different place than the president, but I'll be there. I'll probably be standing for most of it.
21: I'm Wayne Cabot, ABC News.
23: When you were a little kid and you thought about what you wanted to be, teaching was at the top of your list. 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
26: And just like that, folks, it's another easy drive throughout the Denver metro as we hit that 7 o'clock hour, I-25 north and southbound, showing highway speeds through town. Easy driving up north to Fort Collins, no complaints down south to Colorado Springs. Back to town, I-70 east and westbound, flowing free to and from DIA. South of DIA, I-225 north and southbound, flowing free, and heading west out into the high country, I-70 east and westbound, easy driving as well. With traffic, I'm Mark Swan.
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2: All right, welcome back. It is the Ben Ferguson Show. It is good to have you with us tonight. I want to get to your phone calls wherever you are around the country. 1-800-474-9732. 1-800-474-9732. Let me just give you an update of where we are right now when it comes to what's happening in the Middle East. And I say the Middle East because things have gotten really complicated. The Middle East, and I'm not just saying Iran, I'm not just saying the U.S., I'm not just saying Israel, but the Middle East is once again on edge. This all happened after Iran launched new missile attacks against Israel over the weekend, marking the most serious escalation in weeks. And then also it's now threatening to derail what President Trump says a potential nuclear agreement that is, quote, very close to being completed. Now, what's fascinating is that President Trump is trying to walk two tracks simultaneously, and that is very hard to do. Let's be clear. The president is trying to get a deal done, but also understanding that you look at what's happening with Iran and you can't trust them. You have to make sure they never get a nuclear weapon. Now, on one, I guess you could say, railroad track, what the president's trying to do is keep maximum pressure on Iran. On the other, he's aggressively pushing diplomacy and trying to prevent a wider regional war that is important. Now, the president did an interesting conversation with Meet the Press, and it was one of those interviews where, of course, the left wanted to become the story. Meet the Press wanted to become the story, and they were able to do that as the president ended the interview and said, I'm out of here because it was so absurd. But there was some things that came out of all of this. Here's part of what the president had to say on Iran. Take a listen.
5: Their leaders are gone.
6: Do you know where all of Iran's nuclear material is?
5: Yes. Yes.
6: Would you unfreeze any Iranian assets or lift any sanctions up front as a part of any deal? So that would come after.
5: Comes after, yeah.
6: If they behave, turned if over they do their job, nuclear enrichment talking,
5: yeah.
6: material.
5: Unlike Obama. Obama flew a Boeing 757, a plane I know very well. They took the seats out and they loaded it up with $1.7 billion in cash from the banks in Maryland and Virginia and D.C. They emptied out the banks and they gave them 1.7 in green and they gave them tens of billions of dollars, just kept giving them money and it didn't work.
6: Would any, again,
5: that never works.
6: But again, Mr. President, you promised that you were going to negotiate a better deal. Do you wish you'd done it in your...
2: Now, you listen to the president there. He's reminding people of the failed policy of Iran that the prior administrations have had. Now, the president's also being clear with one of our allies that he needs them to be cautious. President Trump publicly warned Israel against retaliating against Iran's latest missile attack. According to multiple reports, Trump personally called the Israeli Prime Minister Netanyahu and urged restraint, arguing the negotiations with Iran are close enough that neither side should do anything that could blow up the talks. Now, Trump's message appears to be straightforward. Give diplomacy one more chance. The president has repeatedly said in recent days the United States is, quote, very close to a deal with Iran, but he's demanding tougher conditions before signing it. Now, the biggest sticking point also remains Iran's enriched uranium. Trump has made it clear that he will not accept a situation where Iran keeps enough highly enriched uranium to eventually build a nuclear weapon. Today, he reiterated that Iran's uranium stockpile must ultimately be destroyed or neutralized without a final agreement, meaning we're going to get that no matter what. The president also was asked about one other very interesting issue, and that was war in general, overall. President said it was clear that he didn't want to get us into more wars, right? It's something he doesn't like. But even the president talked about Vietnam and the ridiculous timeline that the media has put him under to wrap up this war with Iran. And here's what he had to say.
5: They would have had a nuclear weapon 5 years ago.
6: But, Mr. President, I'm curious, because when you were campaigning, you said you would rip up the Iran nuclear deal, but negotiate a better deal. Why didn't you negotiate a better deal at the time? Because after it was ripped up, there weren't guardrails, and they escalated their production of enriched uranium.
5: Excuse me. It takes years to do these things. These people have been fighting for 47 years. They've been killing Americans. They've been taking off their legs and their arm, and their faces have been hurt so badly and so horribly. I'm moving very fast. I'm into 3 months. You know, Vietnam lasted 19 years. I'm into my third month, and all I do is say, whoa, when are you going to end? If I were a Democrat, nobody would be talking that way, but it doesn't matter to me. I've gotten so used to it. Look, we have totally destroyed their military. They have some missiles left. They have some drones left.
6: Do you know how many missiles?
5: Yes, exactly.
6: How many?
5: I don't want to tell you.
6: Can you give me a ballpark?
5: They have some left. I know almost to the number, and we know where they are, too. And we know where their drones are, and we know where their drone factories are. Most of the drone factories have been knocked out. Most of the launching pads have been knocked out, and most of the missile manufacturing areas have been knocked out. But they still have capacity. They have some missiles. They have some drones. I would say, percentage-wise, maybe 21-22% of their missiles. It's a lot of missiles, but it's not what it was when we first attacked.
6: So you're saying they have 21-22% of their missiles left?
5: Correct, yes.
6: Okay. Let's talk about what specifically you are demanding.
2: By the way, isn't it interesting how obsessed they are with this timeline? The president going back saying Vietnam lasted 19 years. We've totally destroyed their military. We're talking about 3 months. Yet again, putting it into perspective. Now, I want to go back to the Israel part of this conversation for a moment. And I also think this is something that's really interesting about this president. When he disagrees with Netanyahu, he picks up the phone and tells Netanyahu what he expects. Well, Donald Trump is reportedly now moving to rein in Israel's prime minister following Israel launching a strike at Lebanon after Hezbollah struck northern Israel. In a post on X, a global affairs correspondent for Axios shared that Trump told him he was going to call Netanyahu and tell Netanyahu not to strike back. Trump's comments come after Iran retaliated with a missile strike on Israel after Israel struck Beirut in response to an attack from Hezbollah. Axios also reported that the Israeli Defense Forces, known as the IDF, had sirens sounded in northern Israel as 4 missiles were launched from Iran. Iranian state media reported a third wave of missiles had been launched, but Israeli officials said all had so far been intercepted. President Trump also told Axios that he would not only call the Israeli prime minister, but he would urge him not to retaliate for Iran's missile attack. An IDF spokesman stated that the IDF was working on military plans and will continue striking Hezbollah targets in Beirut. According to Israeli officials, Israel had struck Beirut's southern suburbs after Hezbollah launched a missile attack on Israel. This, they said, they're not going to back down from. One United States official, along with 2 other sources, also told the outlet that Israel had notified the Trump administration before the strike on Beirut. Another U.S. official also told the outlet that the U.S. supports Israel's right to self-defense and stands with the legitimate government of Lebanon as it works to deliver a better future for its citizens. Now, I think we can all agree what we're listening to right now is a very, very tense and also complicated moment. You have a president of the United States of America that's trying to get a deal with Iran, make sure they don't get nuclear weapons, and also make sure that Israel can defend and protect itself. That is a lot if you think about all of that I just said. The president being clear, he's working on all of it at the same time. Quick break. Ben Ferguson Show. More coming up.
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14: I used to feel so guilty handing over the tablet just to get things done.
15: We all do. But honestly, I switched to Lingo Kids. The guilt is gone and the kids are obsessed.
14: Really? Do they actually like it?
15: Oh, they love it. It's all games, music, lessons, and stories. They think they're just playing, but I know they're safe from weird ads and junk.
16: Mom, look! I'm flying into space!
15: See? They're happy. I'm happy.
16: Lingo Kids!
17: Everything kids love.
2: Talk about when it comes to Iran. Now, President Trump was also asked about Obama's deal with Iran. And the president made it clear, I had no choice but to terminate that deal. Why? Listen to the president.
18: And they didn't.
19: Okay. You have been saying for months, Mr. President, that Iran is begging to make a deal.
18: True.
19: They are so desperate to make a deal. Why haven't they made a deal with you
18: yet? Because
5: it's a very hard thing for them. They've had great independence. They've dealt with very weak and ineffective leadership on behalf of the United States and other countries, frankly, that allowed them to get away with murder. And I think they can't believe they're in the situation where they've been virtually decapitated.
19: But if they're so desperate, Mr. President, why haven't they said yes to
5: because
19: the terms you're
5: they're
19: proposing?
5: Strong, they're proud. There are things they never thought they'd be doing that they're going to have to do. They've got no choice. And it takes a little while. You know, you're talking about 47 years of getting away with whatever they wanted. I mean, this should have been done long ago. This should have been done by other presidents or other countries. It doesn't have to be us, other countries. But they were very close to having a nuclear weapon twice. That was when I terminated the Iran nuclear deal, which was a path. That deal, the JCPOA, that deal was tantamount to giving them a nuclear weapon. It was a horrible deal given by Barack Obama and really penned by him. It was a horrible deal. It was, it expired long ago. I terminated it. But had I not terminated it, it expired long ago. It was a short-term deal. It was a road to a nuclear weapon. They would have had a nuclear weapon 5 years ago.
19: But, Mr. President, I'm curious, because when you were campaigning, you said you would rip up the Iran nuclear deal, but negotiate a better...
2: I love how the media refuses to accept the president of the United States of America and what he's trying to accomplish. They want this to be a failure. You can hear it there in the voice of the anchor on Meet the Press. She wants this to be a failure. Donald Trump, by the way, also saying on Iran's new leader,
5: Cleveland will finish it out militarily.
19: Are you talking about the son of the Supreme
5: Leader? Well,
19: he's
5: a part of it, yes.
19: He has not been seen in public. What is his status? Have you talked to him directly?
5: I do believe they have great respect for him. I see it. I mean, they want to get his concurrence. They've said to me, they've said to others that they're looking for approval, and he is part of the approval process, absolutely.
19: Have you spoken to him directly? You said you want to meet with him.
5: No, I have not. I would if he'd like to, but I have not spoken to him directly.
19: Do you know where he is?
5: I will tell you.
19: He is?
5: Yeah. They do pay homage to him. I would tell you if they didn't. They seem to, based on what I see, they seem to respect him a great deal.
19: Do you know where he is? Do you know how he is doing physically?
5: I don't want to say whether or not I know where he is, but there's a good probability that I do.
19: Is he inside Iran?
5: I'd rather not say that.
19: Okay, he is the son of the last Supreme Leader, who was obviously hardliner. Is this younger Khomeini any better for the United States than his father was?
5: Younger? I think more rational, injured, he's pretty badly injured. So there's a certain bravery there. A lot of people, if they were injured that badly, they wouldn't be talking about, how we're doing with the United States. They'd have other things on their mind. So there's a certain bravery there. But he is very seriously injured, yeah.
19: What is the status of talks exactly in this moment? How close are you to making a deal? Are we talking about...
2: You notice they're obsessed with the deal. Everything's bad. Everything's a failure. Everything's terrible. It's a quagmire in 3 weeks or 3 days, and now we're at 3 months. The President of the United States of America, making sure that Iran doesn't get a nuclear weapon, they want you to believe that this is somehow a disaster. Now, the president was also asked about what a restart of the war could look like. Would that happen? Now, of course, they're going to frame this as another disaster, right? Keep listening.
19: Reference the 13 Americans who were killed. And I want to know what your red line is. What would trigger you to restart military action? Would it be Iran killing more American citizens?
5: Well, certainly that would be something that I would think about very seriously. But my red line would be if I think I wasn't going to make a deal or if I wasn't going to make a deal fast enough. So we're having very good negotiations with the people that are leading the country now. It's the third group that we've been dealing with, and they are different. And you could say it's regime change, actually, because these are very different people. I find them to be more rational, very smart.
19: Who is that? Who's leading
5: the
19: country?
5: Well, I don't
19: want
5: to go into names, but you know who they are. I mean, they're leaders. They're respected. Respected by the people that have to respect them. They are calling the shots. We know that because we see it through various tests that we've given. It's a little bit strange because you have leaders that have been there for a long time and they get wiped out. Then you have leaders that you also know, the second tier, and they get wiped out. All of a sudden, we're dealing with different people. But no, I think that we'll either have something done fairly quickly or we'll finish it out militarily.
19: Are you talking about the son of the Supreme
5: Leader? Well, he's a part of it, yes.
19: He has not been seen in...
2: I go back to playing the end of that. There is nothing that the president can say at this point that is going to be looked at as good news. There is nothing that can happen at this point that this media will say, wow, the president really did a good job. Even if it deals with national security, even if it deals with dealing with terrorists, even if it deals with dealing with cartels, even if it deals with fentanyl, there is nothing that this president can do that these guys will not criticize and say, this is a disaster, that it's a quagmire. And all this goes back to the other basic issue. There's a midterm election coming. And President Trump is doing everything he can to make sure that not only the economy is doing great, gas prices come back down, that we end the war with Iran as fast as we can without giving up the red line issues, right? The red line issues, what are those? The red line issues are pretty simple. You can't have nuclear weapons. You can't have anything that gets you close to a nuclear weapon. That shouldn't be controversial, right? It just really shouldn't be. Trump was asked about sending the troops home if there's no war, right? Why aren't you sending them home? Everything's doom and gloom. And listen to how the president responds to that.
19: But if you're not specifically calling it a war, would you consider sending some of the troops who are stationed there, who were sent because of Operation Epic Fury there, home? No, would you consider sending them home if it's not technically a war?
5: We don't need as many troops. I think it's just like it's on the terror on the side of caution. We have a lot of people there. They're very safe. You know, if you think we beat Venezuela, we lost nobody. We took over the whole country. We lost nobody. We have a great relationship, by the way, with Venezuela. Venezuela is doing very well, but we lost nobody. We've lost 13 people here, and that's a lot. 13 people too many. But if you look at Vietnam, where hundreds of thousands of people were killed, if you look at any one of the last seven or eight wars where many, many people were killed, we lost 13. And again, 13 is too many. I don't want to lose any. But 13 is less than anybody's ever even envisioned. I think we're doing a great job.
19: But so are you saying you would consider sending some of the troops home, sir? Some of the 50,000 troops who were sent there?
2: No, notice the obsession here. But would you do this? Would you do this? Would you do that? Nothing here. We could get a deal tomorrow. And they will somehow say that the president conceded something, or it really isn't a great deal, or it wasn't what the president promised. And then they'll move on to the next issue of attacking the president on something else. This will be a failure in the eyes of the media no matter what happens. And the reason why I say it now and get ahead of it is because I'm telling you where this is going. Be ready for it. This isn't a journalist. This is pure Democratic propaganda. 1-800-474-9732, 1-800-474-9732. 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
3: ABC News, I'm Wayne Cabot. Israel will do what he tells them, suggests President Trump to the Financial Times. He's telling Israel not to retaliate after Iran fired 10 missiles into Israel, the most blatant violation yet of a supposed ceasefire. Israel weighing its response after intercepting those Iranian missiles. Representative Mike McCall, Republican on ABC's This Week.
17: I think that honestly, that the Iranians are dragging this out. They want to drag this out closer to the midterm elections. I don't think they're negotiating in good faith.

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1: All right, welcome back. It is the Ben Ferguson Show. It is nice to have you with us tonight. I do want to get some of your phone calls in here, get your reaction to President Trump and what he's been saying on the issue with Iran. Do you trust the president that he's doing the right thing here 3 months in? 1-800-474-9732. 1-800-474-9732. Also, real quick, and this is outside of Iran, but I do want to bring it up because I had it on my notes of important things to talk to you about. And it's the 2028 presidential election is coming, and it's coming very quickly. There is new polling that is out, and I want to give you the headline here. The front runner of the Republican Party, and this isn't a surprise by any means, most people would expect this to be what we were going to see, is J.D. Vance, right? He's a vice president. He's close to the president of the United States of America. That's not shocking. Most people think that if he runs, he would get the presidential endorsement. And so then it would just be a quasi-continuation coronation, right? That's what the traditional political wisdom is. Now, I don't think it's going to be that. I think they're going to have a grand debate in the Republican field, and I think that's important. I think we should have that. But let me just also tell you how interesting and how crazy things are right now with the Democratic Party. Former Vice President Kamala Harris is still dominating the polls with her own party among the 2028 candidates. I want to go through this for you. Harris is still at 37%. Second place is Gavin Newsom, 17%. Mayor Pete Buttigieg is at 8%. AOC is rising at 7%. Kelly is at 5%. Shapiro, 3%. All right. And Beshear is at 3%. Now, you look at the on the Republican side in this new poll, it's interesting. You have Vance at 38, Rubio at 18. And this goes back to kind of the MAGA mentality. You have Don Jr. at 10%. I don't think that's real. DeSantis, 9%. RFK Jr. at 9%. Now, those numbers are numbers that are interesting. I don't think they are, like, real. And let me explain what I mean by real. I don't think anybody's really looking for Don Jr. to run, okay? I think people say that in a poll when they're asked just to make the media mad and Democrats mad. I think it's just trolling. I don't think Don Jr. is actually at 10%. I don't think Don Jr., by the way, is going to run for president of the United States of America. And I think even if he did run and the president backed him, I don't think it would go the way that some would want it to go, just to be fully, like, honest with you. All right. Now, what I do think is very interesting is I actually think that Marco Rubio is probably much higher than this in the poll, but I think a lot of people would just easily say what they say. Now, let's go back to Harris, all right? She lost to Trump, said she might run for president again in 2028. And according to the Race to the White House polling averages, Harris in February held a 27.5% support among potential Democratic primary voters ahead of Gavin Newsom, who at the time was at 22.7. And then AOC stood at 9%. Then Mayor Pete was at 8.7%. And then Josh Shapiro, the Pennsylvania governor, was at 4.9. And then J.D. Pritzker was actually at 3.4. Now, AOC recently claimed her ambition is way bigger than running for president in 2028. But they say that it's pretty clear that

0: she is moving towards a run. The media she's doing, the way she's talking, the way she's saying things, it's a little different than what you normally see with AOC. Now, you also got to ask yourself this question. Why is Gavin Newsom going backwards instead of moving and getting bigger numbers? I think a lot of it has to do with affordability. I think a lot of it has to do with corruption in California. I think a lot of it has to do with the waste, fraud, and abuse that we've seen with Medicare, Medicaid, and hospice in California. And I think a lot of it has to do, honestly, nationwide with the L.A. mayor's race that is happening and how it's really exposing the massive amount of corruption, all right? And I think that's a huge part of this, the massive amount of corruption that you've got in the Democratic Party right now in that state. And no one wants to talk about it in the Democratic Party. But it is huge. I mean, the corruption issue is just astronomical. And when you look at it in L.A. and the mismanagement in L.A. and the wildfires in L.A., and then you look at the state and you look at it, I think that's actually hurt him nationwide because there's been so much talk about California politics. And the governor's race right now that's happening, having a Republican in Steve Hilton who's actually running at the top right now, has really hurt Gavin Newsom. Now, nationwide, people are paying attention to that race, and they're seeing the debate, and they're seeing what is, the only way you can describe it is total mismanagement by Gavin Newsom. That, I do believe, is hurting him more than anything else. Now, you look at L.A., and what's happening in L.A., that is not helping him in any way. So I think these numbers are very, very interesting to tell you one thing. The Democrats, if their best candidate right now, their default candidate, who they're going back to is Kamala Harris, we're in good shape. Do I think Republicans have really good candidates? Absolutely. Do I think that's a coronation of you know, J.D. Vance? I at this point, no, I don't. I think Marco Rubio is someone that clearly a lot of people really, really, really, really like. So there's multiple people here that are going to be in the Republican side. And I think Republicans are going to want a grand debate. And I think that's probably what you're going to get based on the data that we're seeing right now. I think we're setting ourselves up for exactly that. All right, I want to get to your phone calls. 1-800-474-9732. 1-800-474-9732. The PatriotMobile.com phone lines are open. I want to get your thoughts. I want to get your reaction to this and see what you think about all this. Let's get to your phone calls now. Let's go first to Paul. Welcome. You're on the Ben Ferguson Show. So nice to have you with us tonight. Hello.
1: Thanks for taking my call, Ben.
0: Absolutely. Go ahead.
1: First and foremost, I trust the president implicitly. Whatever decision he makes to finalize it, I would definitely go along with it. But I have my druthers right now as to why we're letting all the proxies of Iran go roughshod the way they are. This morning was a four ballistic missile attack on North Israel. And I can't go along with that. I feel as though our president is not behind the times, but he's willing to do what it takes to get peace. And I completely understand that. And that's what I would like to see too in the Middle East, is peace. But I don't think you can get to it the way he's getting to it. It's more like he's got the cart in front of the horse, instead of letting the military finish the job. They're not doing anything really right now. And I got to disagree with that.
0: Well, and look, here's what I think. I think the President of the United States of America clearly has no problem. I mean, no problem using the military to his advantage, okay? I think that's very, very, very, very, very clear, number one. Number two, I also think he understands it's okay to get a deal done, and how you do that is important. And so you got to have diplomacy after you take out the first, second, third, you know, fourth, and even fifth levels of leadership in Iran. You're like, all right, who's left? Who are we dealing with? Can we get close to a deal? And if we can't, fine. Then we'll hit you again. And he's also said, hey, you can't have anything to get you anywhere close to a nuclear weapon. Right? Like, you just can't have it. And I'm not going to compromise on that. I think the president is getting very close to a deal based on what I've been told. But if that doesn't happen, he made it clear he's going to hit him again. And that's all that really matters, right? Like he's put the red line. The red line's there. And I think he's doing the right thing by making sure that everyone knows what he's saying, this is what he means, and why he means it. I think we lost you there, but I really appreciate the phone call. 1-800-474-9732. 1-800-474-9732. Let me go to Bill. Thanks for waiting. You're on the Ben Ferguson Show. Hello.
2: Hey, thanks, Ben. I love your show. Just want to tell you that. Calling from the great state of Alabama. And I do have a kind of follow-up from the previous caller as far as Iran goes. And I was listening to an interview. I don't know which. Maybe the ABC show he had an interview on, and he was somehow, we know where the missiles, you know, we know what missiles they have left. We know what drones they have left. Is Trump showing, like, I don't understand why we just don't finish the job and knock everything out. Is it like maybe an act of kindness where, because if we do that, then other countries could come in. So are we kind of allowing them some left basically to defend themselves? And don't get me wrong, I'm 1,000,000% behind Donald Trump. I think he's doing 100% the right thing. I just don't understand.
0: Bill, you're asking a great question. I don't want to rush you, all right? So I want you to hold on for a second. I'm going to come back, and we're going to have that conversation. I think it's an important one to have. So hold on. We'll come back. We'll get your thoughts on that, and I'll tell you what I think. We'll also get some more of your phone calls. The number, 1-800-474-9732. 1-800-474-9732. 3-2. 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
0: It is the Ben Ferguson Show. It is good to have you with us tonight. I want to get to your phone calls. 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Phone lines are open. And I want to go back to Bill. Bill, for people that were listening a moment ago, I want you to go ahead and ask your question again. I think it's an important one, and I want to get you an answer to it. So go ahead and start from the beginning with your question.
2: Okay, Ben, what I was saying is, I guess I preempted that I'm 1,000,000% behind Donald Trump, love everything he's done. And what I don't understand, though, I watched the interview the other day, and it was a show like 60 Minutes. I'm not sure. I try not to watch too many of those liberal-leaning shows, but where he was talking, Donald Trump was talking about, well, they have about 20% of their missiles and their drones capabilities left. And we know where they are. We know exactly how many, and we know where they are. I don't understand why we won't finish the job and go ahead and take that out where they have zero options. And my only thing I can come up with is it some sort of an act of kindness that if we take them completely out militarily, then they could be overrun by other countries. So is Donald Trump on one hand showing an act of kindness, while on the other hand saying either you do what we say or we're going to blow you up? I just don't get why we won't finish the job.
0: When you say finish the job, what does that mean to you? What does that look like?
2: I'm saying just take out all their missiles. He's saying we know exactly where they are. We know exactly how many they got. So if that's what we're worried about now, can we not just take those out where we don't have to worry about that at all?
0: Look, I think the president, what he's trying to do here is get them to give it up, or us, or we're going to just do whatever we have to do to win, right? Like, he's not going to compromise on this. And so I'm not worried about it as much as maybe you are. I don't think they're going to be able to survive in any capacity if they don't give up their nuclear program. I think what he's trying to do is protect innocent life and not get into a bigger conflict or a bigger war with Iran and trying to bomb them into submission and then say, okay, let's get a deal done. And if the deal doesn't come, and it doesn't come, I think, sooner than later, look, we're 3 months into this, right? We're an ADD society with instant gratification, and we're obsessed with instant gratification. The media is already trying to act like this is Vietnam, and that was almost, you know, 20 years of a human being's life, how long that thing lasted. We are three months.
2: He said, not yet, 19 years he was in, and nobody questioned,
0: exactly.
2: You know?
0: I mean, we're 3 months in. So if we're 3 months in, I think I give the president, and I trust the president enough to say, you know what? You guys, Mr. President, I trust you. You seem to know what you're doing. I think this is pretty clear that you're not going to back down. You're not going to allow them to get a nuclear weapon. That's the total, like that's the stated premise here. Like, he's not backing down from that. That's the part here where I say I trust the president of the United States. And I don't think he's afraid to do what you're saying. He just doesn't want to have to do it if it's unnecessary. And that's what great leaders do. I think I lost you there, but I appreciate the phone call. Let me go to Joe. Welcome. You are on the Ben Ferguson Show. Nice to have you with us. Hello.
12: Hey, it's Joe in Virginia. I just got a couple of comments on this. I think, one, it's media. You know, the media has to report. I'm all for, you know, the media being out there and reporting and such. I worked in the media for many years. But I will tell you, sometimes when they ask the questions, I appreciate some of the clips that you've shown tonight and played for us tonight in which he said, I'm not going to tell you. I can't tell you. It's like he shouldn't tell us because when he tells us, that's telling them. And it's sometimes reporters need to back off and just let these things done. How could we have ever won World War II if we had reporters floating all over the place and letting out secrets? And I think the second thing I want to say is that when you said to get the job done, what the previous caller said, yeah, we got to get the job done. But I don't want anybody getting all tied up on midterm elections either. If we're in the middle, oh, well, we better get out so we can win a midterm. That ain't how you run the world. That ain't how you get peace in the world. We've got to do the job.
0: Well, look, he also said in an interview last week, he said, made it clear, I'm not worried about the midterms. I'm not going to our national security is more important than the midterms, and I'm not going to have them use the midterms as leverage, is also how he described it.
12: Great.
0: I think that's the right way to say it, right? Like, I'm not going to let you guys use the midterms as leverage to get a better deal with me. No way. And that's what I want my president to do. I want my commander-in-chief to be smart. I want my commander-in-chief to make it clear that's not how we're going to play this game. I appreciate the phone call. Thank you, sir. 1-800-4... Shoot, I just realized I'm out of time. All right. Let me say this. Don't forget, download the Ben Ferguson podcast each and every day. If you like to listen to this show, you'll love our podcast we do every day. So make sure you download this podcast wherever you get your podcast. And if you want to know what's happening at the White House, every day you can start your morning with the 47 Morning Updates, the number one Trump podcast in America. Grab it in 10 to 12 minutes. You'll know exactly what is going on at the White House. So grab the 47 Morning Update as well, wherever you get your podcast. All right, I'll see you on the podcast tomorrow. God bless you guys. God bless America. Keep our troops safe. And I will see you on the podcast tomorrow morning.

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6: Abbott, Israel will do what he tells them, suggests President Trump to the Financial Times. He's telling Israel not to retaliate after Iran fired 10 missiles into Israel, the most blatant violation yet of a supposed ceasefire. Israel weighing its response after intercepting those Iranian missiles. Representative Mike McCall, Republican, on ABC's This Week.
7: I think that honestly, that the Iranians are dragging this out. They want to drag this out closer to the midterm elections. I don't think they're negotiating in good faith.
6: President Trump's decision to attend the NBA Final Game 3 tomorrow night has the Secret Service joining the NYPD in securing Madison Square Garden, which decided not to allow a watch party outside. A reporter asking Mayor Zoran Mamdani, what, no watch party?
8: It's never a question of if there will be watch parties, but where there will be watch parties.
6: The mayor will be there to cheer on the Knicks, though, at a very different location than the president, he says. This is ABC News. The president still wants his compensation fund that he can control to dole out awards as he sees fit. ABC's White House correspondent, Selena Wang.
9: Trump's still pushing his $1.8 billion so-called anti-weaponization fund to compensate those who claim they were wrongly targeted by the Justice Department during the Biden administration. That's despite the acting attorney general announcing they're scrapping the fund after rare revolt from Senate Republicans.
10: I think the weaponization fund is a great idea.
11: Been so going you'd be into okay the with them receiving taxpayer dollars?
10: The people were destroyed by dirty cops and by weaponization. Many of those people should be compensated.
6: Maine Senate hopeful Graham Plattner held a town hall tonight to face Democratic voters 2 days before the primary. He was a shoo-in until a week of scandals and allegations of mistreatment of women, which he says are not true. I'm Wayne Cabot, ABC News.
12: Hey, there he is. How's it going?
13: I'm having a stroke.
12: Are you going to shake my hand or what?
13: I'm having a stroke.
12: Wow, you're not even moving your arm.
13: I'm having a stroke.
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15: All clear throughout the Denver area for the 8 o'clock hour. I-25 north and southbound showing highway speeds through town. No complaints up north into the Fort Collins area and down south to Colorado Springs as well. Back to town, I-70 east and westbound flowing free. For folks leaving DIA, we are seeing some stop and go on Pena Boulevard outbound between Power Road and 56th. With traffic, I'm Mark Swan. All clear throughout the Denver area for the 8 o'clock hour. I-25 north and southbound showing highway speeds through town. No complaints up north into the Fort Collins area and down south to Colorado Springs as well. Back to town, I-70 east and westbound flowing free. For folks leaving DIA, we are seeing some stop and go on Pena Boulevard outbound between Tower Road and 56th. With traffic, I'm Mark Swan.
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32: 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That's what it's called.
33: This is not headline of the decade because of its importance, but because it just, well, I'll just read it to you. Scientists find yeast in frozen mummies' guts. Use it to make sourdough bread. So you got a frozen mummy up in the tundra or whatever, and you do an analysis and you say, hey, this appears to be yeast. And somebody in the lab thinks, yeah, yeast.
0: You use that for bread. You want to make some sourdough bread? What?
32: Hey, this bread's really good. Did you make it? Yeah, funny story.
0: Yeast. Frozen mummy gut yeast. Mm-hmm. There's probably some value. It's a broadcast report. I couldn't be troubled to watch it and studying ancient yeasts. But, I mean, boy, if I happen to be at a cocktail party with you and that's what you do for a living, lie or let's talk about sports or something. Oh, the structure of Middle Eastern ancient yeast was really inspiring. Oh, boy. So on a completely different topic, I came across these two bits of information separately from each other. But and this first one's about Britain. And there are a number of really interesting, important stories about Britain right now. And I was considering crafting one of my segments that, of course, has to have a title and theme music. And I was going to have the British music that we always play. And I was going to entitle it, What's All This Then? But I decided to separate this story. Hello! What's All This Then? That was going to be the introduction. Because this fits so well with an American story. Britain's lost generation of workers. And they make the point that if you pay people not to work, don't be surprised when they don't work. Britain is learning this lesson about its welfare state.
32: That seems like something that goes without saying, but socialists don't get that.
0: You're absolutely right. Yeah, yeah. Thank you for jumping in there. It's true. Britain's learning about this lesson about its welfare state the hard way as a new government report revealed that 1 in 8 of its working age youth currently are not employed in school or in job training. It's about 1 million. They point out nearly 60% of these youths aren't even looking for work. More than half have never held a job. And nearly half of Britain's idle youth now claim to have a work-limiting disability.
32: Did you give us a definition of what you mean by youth?
0: No. Working-age youth. No, let me find
32: the
0: ages.
32: Is that including below 18?
0: Let me look. Let's see. Nearly half claim disability. More than 42%.
32: Half claim disability. Wow.
0: And of those, I think 42% cite mental health problems as their primary condition. I'm too anxious to work.
32: I just don't have the motivation. I just can't.
0: My disability is anti-motivation syndrome.
32: I've got a case of rather not do that. Itis.
0: Rather than the hand up that liberals often claim, these benefits have become a trap for recipients who face little incentive to reintegrate into the workforce. About 70% of youth who claim a disability benefit are still on it a decade later.
32: God, how many times do I say to my kids in various situations, you know how many things I did today that I didn't want to do? It's a very long list when they have to do something they don't want to do. Do you know why I did them? Because I didn't have any choice.
0: Yeah, it's an enormous loss to the economy, too. And the final thing I wanted to throw in from this was that even when young people want to work, the government makes it hard for them to do so. This is something, Jack, you're dealing with right now. Steadily rising payroll taxes for employers. A lot of people don't even know that payroll taxes exist. If I decide to hire you, the government says, aha, we're taxing you on hiring a person. Whoa! If you want more of something, subsidize it. If you want less of something, tax it, right? But anyway, steadily rising payroll taxes for employers and a minimum wage that has increased by as much as 84% since 2019 for some younger age cohorts in Britain are pricing young, inexperienced workers out of the job market. As the great Tim Sandifer pointed out on this show many, many years ago, you've made it illegal for a person who's worth $15 an hour to get a job. With an employer who says, yeah, I'll pay you $15 an hour. Maybe we can train you up. Maybe you can be worth $20 an hour someday. But sure, I'll make you that deal and we'll give you a job to get you started. That is now illegal. That's how minimum wages work.
32: Tim is the only person I've ever heard present it that way. That's the way it should always be presented by anybody's against this sort of stuff. You're outlawing $12 an hour jobs. Some jobs are only worth $12 an hour. Or the person is going to say, nah, I'll do it myself, or I just won't do it. on lots of stuff.
0: Well, and if you are impressed by the British numbers, wait till you hear America's. Jason Riley writing about this in the Wall Street Journal. 1 in 3 working age American men aren't so much as looking for a job. And I want to get into that in a second.
32: Every time that comes up, I remember sitting and having coffee with a friend of mine, having this discussion. He said, who's out of work who's not looking for a job? I've never not been looking for a job when I was out of work ever in my life. How are you not looking for a job? What is that?
0: I almost dropped an S-bomb right there. I was going to say, spit, I'm looking for a job when I've got a job.
32: Usually, yeah.
0: Right. Anyway, Jason Riley opens his column by quoting at length this bit from Chris Rock, but I thought we would just go ahead and play it for you.
1: You can tell what kind of neighborhood you're in just by who's not working. If you're in any neighborhood in America at 12:15 in the afternoon on a Wednesday and you see women with sweatpants on coming out the gym, pushing babies, riding bikes, that's right. Chances are you're in a nice neighborhood. That's right. Wherever women ain't working is an amazing place to live. That is where I want to live. Now, let's switch it up. If you in any neighborhood in America at 12:15 in the afternoon on a Wednesday and you see men in sweatpants, smoking cigarettes, hanging with their boys, lifting weights in the yard, riding children's bicycles, then you are in danger.
32: That is so, I remember the first time I saw that. That is so true. It should be part of a political speech.
0: Right, right. I've got to apologize to you good people. Hanson asked me, do you want the tighter version of that, the shorter one or the longer one? And I said, the shorter one. But it leaves out some of the great details that make Chris Rock great. Like he says about the nice neighborhood with the women and the Lululemon pants. He ought to update the bit. He said, there's probably a Whole Foods right down the street. And then about the other neighborhood, he said, men riding children's bicycles as their actual transportation. Right. Oh, man, is he great. So getting back to Jason Riley's point, Mr. Rock's funny and insightful bit came to mind, he writes, as I read last month's jobs report, which showed that the share of American men in the labor force has dipped to record lows. According to the Department of Labor, 1 in 3 men were neither working nor looking for a job in April. Among males 20 and older, the 66% labor force participation rate is down from 73% in 2006. That's a 7% drop. Mr. Rock was highlighting the correlation between unemployment and crime, but public safety isn't the only concern raised by a large population of idle young males.
32: If you're able-bodied and unemployed and not looking for a job, to me, by definition, we have a policy failure. Yes. By definition, I don't need to know anything else. You're out of work and you're fine. You can work physically. But not even looking for a job, that's a policy failure. We've made the safety net, the holes are too small.
0: Here's a nice, simple, declarative sentence for you. A life without gainful employment has become a viable alternative for an increasing number of American males.
32: Yeah. See, I never spent a moment in my life thinking that was an option. It probably has been lots of places I lived. Luckily, I was raised in such a way as to believe to not even look into it. But, yeah, it should not be a viable option. We can get into, you probably are, why that's so bad for those people. It's bad for them. It's bad for your happiness. It's bad for culture. It's bad for all kinds of things. But how about me, the taxpayer who is going to work? Yeah. How bad is it for me to pay for you to sit around and do freaking nothing? That's ridiculous.
0: Those very payroll taxes we were just discussing. Yeah.
32: Yes, Michael, you seem incensed.
2: Yeah, there's no more shame. That's the problem.
32: That is part of it. I have said that for years. When they decided, you know, shame is a bad thing. Nobody should be. You should be ashamed that you're able-bodied and living off of other people. I would be
0: humiliated.
32: You should be ashamed of yourself.
3: Shame.
0: Ring the shame bell, baby.
32: Other people got up and went to work today so that you could lay around and watch TV. You should be ashamed of yourself.
0: Yeah.
32: They look at it. Some people who are in that situation look the other way around. You're a sap. You're a chump. You got up and went to work today, and I didn't have to.
0: Or they've guzzled down the delicious medicine of rationalization, said the system is stacked against us because capitalism is exploitive, not to mention the patriarchy and systemic racism and everything else. You don't have a chance.
32: Or you don't understand how bad my PTSD is around whatever issue.
0: Oh, my God. It
32: keeps me from being able to work.
0: Talk openly about something I'm aware of. But anyway, the long-term rise in male joblessness does not stem from an inability to find employment. It results instead from an unwillingness to search for work. And while labor force participation rates vary by race and ethnicity, factors other than hiring discrimination seem to be playing a larger role in the disparities. Quote, this is from a landmark book, Men Without Work, about this very topic. The legacy of prejudice might seem to explain why prime-age male work rates and workforce participation rates are lower for blacks than whites today, but they cannot explain why work rates and labor force participation rates for white men today are decidedly lower than they were for black men in 1965.
32: Wow.
0: Nor can they explain why labor participation rates of married black men, 25 to 54, are higher than for never married white men in the same group.
32: You know, one of our favorite phrases on this show is they didn't raise themselves. Some of it has got to be that, doesn't it? I mean, like I just said, there is never a moment in my adult life where I even considered the option of figuring out how to live off the government. That's got to do with your upbringing. So,
0: yeah.
32: So how did these people come out of families where this was an option? Like, I've told my son, he was turned 16, and at least in California, you pretty much have to be 16 to have any shot at a job of any kind. I told him, I've been asking him now for months, heading into the summer, have you applied for a job? Have you looked for a job or whatever? And then finally went with the, you are either going to find a job that you kind of like, or I'm going to find you a job that you might hate, but you are going to have a job this summer. Mm. That I'm not considering that an option. And but if you didn't grow up in a family where working is considered something you ought to do, I suppose you end up a 20-year-old who thinks, huh, wonder what programs I can go sign up for, and I'll just stay home.
0: Yeah. Yep. Oh, then they get into immigration as well and how, you know, labor participation rates. But Riley writes, the more likely culprit is a social safety net full of generous government benefits that allow men who won't work to subsist. Welfare and disability programs at state and federal levels are well funded by the political left, are easily gamed by design, and have become a significant source of income for men with no job and no interest in finding them. Because these men often have no problem mooching off the women who take them in, they're able to live on welfare payments sent to others in the same household.
32: Boy, that's another one I hear in the single world. Men who don't have jobs who are out there trying to date, and they just don't have jobs.
0: Wow.
32: Can't get an erection and don't have a job. That's a bad way to be.
0: Wow, that's what are you selling exactly? Feed your cat or at work. Wow, that is attractive. Please let me give myself to you, say the ladies of the world. My final thought on this, then we really need to take a break.
32: No mercifulness for the laying around not working crowd. Zero compassion.
0: Socialism poses as compassion and well-meaning people fall for it. But where it inevitably ends is dependence and control. Because if the government is feeding you, you dare not resist them. And whoever says they will continue to feed you gets power. Sometimes it's well-meaning people making the mistake of thinking their kindness won't kill. Sometimes it's a deliberate plot by socialists to take power. But whatever, whichever one of those it is, you must reject socialism. It's social poison.
28: Jack Armstrong and Joe Getty.
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1: An attacker doesn't even need to have it out. They can simply just bump against your wallet, just automatically steal the information through essentially a wireless radio frequency.
2: What was that?
3: They call it ghost tapping, Jack. They can charge your card without you it even leaving your pocket.
2: Wait a second. I tap stuff all the time. So obviously, I use my watch, but I could use my card, as lots of us do, or you just tap your card on there. So somebody can come up and tap my card in my pocket. That makes sense.
3: According to the written account, they can use cheap, easy-to-read card readers. Thieves can trigger small wireless transactions just by getting close enough to your wallet or phone. No swipe, no PIN, no warning.
2: Yes, Katie.
4: That is why all of my loved ones and myself have what's called an RFID wallet. It actually has a protectant in the outside layer that can block anybody from doing this.
3: I was just at a outlet store, which will remain nameless, although if you travel to Colombia, you might see their clothes. And that was like all they sold in the wallet department. I thought, is this necessary?
2: It's very popular, but how bulky are they? I wear very tight pants.
4: They're not at all.
3: Stop. That's my answer to that query.
4: I tried to just go right by that. You know what I mean? Just power through it.
3: They're not bulky at all. Cannot be unseen.
2: I'm a single man. I need to have everything on display.
4: We get it. You shop at Baby Gap. Okay. Very good.
3: Oh, no. So the scam relies on crowded spaces like transit, concerts, busy sidewalks where you never realize a charge is happening. Better business bureaus out and saying, when you think about how convenient and commonplace payment has become, and it is, it's just a matter of time before somebody takes advantage of it. And they do really small transactions. That's an interesting aspect of this, just to see if it goes through.
2: Yeah.
3: And what attackers are doing is adding that to their digital wallets and essentially buying gift cards and doing other types of scams to make a quick transaction out of it, but to take as many dollars as they can in the shortest period of time possible.
2: I'm one of those people. I mean, I know I should be like my mom always was, or adults are, but I'm not. I go through my credit card bill every month because there's 8,000 things on there and I don't go through them all. It would be very easy to milk me $15 or $22 at a time. A big one I would notice, but yeah, because it's just, you know, there's so many charges on there.
3: But if it's a gift card, you know, what do you, well, I suppose the credit card company has to cover that?
2: Well, no, but I mean, just even noticing I'm being stolen from, you could do it for years for me, you know, a little bit at a time. So if you like
3: the utilities and phone companies do,
2: mystery
3: charges you never notice and they steal.
2: Exactly. And you just roll your eyes and think, oh, whatever. And you go on and pay it. So if you got close enough somebody to tap 10 different cards, and you hit them each for, you know, $40 a month, that'd be a quick, easy $400 a month you're making that nobody would probably ever notice.
3: You got your Faraday pouch, which worked very well. However, again, cell phone service is also blocked.
2: I need sleek.
3: And then RFID blocking wallet, phone case combo, extra sleek for the aging Lothario. The wallet feature worked. The cards could not be charged while inside it.
2: I should just not carry my card. I really only need my watch to live my life at this point. As long as I got my watch on, I can do whatever I want.
3: Yeah. Okay.
2: Yet another thing to worry about. That's what we all needed. That's what we do every day. Here's a list of things to worry about. Come back tomorrow for another list of things to worry about.
0: Jack Armstrong and Joe Getty.
2: We've decided to call this the best weekend talk show in America. And if you like it, download Armstrong and Getty on demand.
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1: As always, an action-packed week. Jill Biden on her increasingly disastrous book tour, plus Trump and Bibi, friends or foes, and all the news that happened around the country and around the world.
0: We talk about a lot of stuff. We do 20 hours of live radio every week. If you want more, you can look for the Armstrong and Getty podcast, Armstrong and Getty On Demand. That's what it's called. So late in the show, we had the breaking news that Donald Trump signed an executive order around AI. AI. I can't do it.
1: Why do you even try?
0: I don't know why I try. It's a test of my brain, and I fail every single time. Anyway, executive order about artificial intelligence.
1: You got to take that test where you got banana, elephant,
0: train,
1: school bus, train. Right. I passed it. Highest score they'd ever seen.
0: Except I'm not sure I would pass it. And it's a much watered down version of something they had proposed like 6-8 weeks ago. But it's still the federal government saying, yeah, you do some big advancement in your whole AI thing. You got to run it by us first. And we take a look at it and see if we think it's OK, which is one, very, very vague. And two, who's going to decide? Who in the federal government is going to look at what Sam Altman, Elon Musk, Amodi, or any of those people came up with and say, I like it. Good job. Or no, I don't like it.
1: I'd tweak this over here and then it will be
0: exactly.
1: All right.
0: Exactly. I mean, it's almost hilarious.
1: And it's statutorily, it's just, what are you even, what is this? What are you doing? So you got to run new AI systems past the White House? That's not a thing, as the kids say.
0: Well, right. And as I said yesterday, there's like 8 people in the world that understand how this stuff works, and they ain't in the federal government.
1: And they only kind of understand it.
0: Yeah. And they're kind of guessing, not kind of, very much guessing themselves. So who knows where that leads. I thought Neil Ferguson's piece out today, AI is the most dangerous arms race in history, is pretty interesting. The unfolding history of artificial intelligence has now arrived at what may be its most dangerous moment, writes Mr. Ferguson, the historian.
1: Charming Scottish accent.
0: We may be hurtling toward the most dangerous arms race in history, and we're doing so when the leadership of the competitors in this race is, to say the least, of mixed quality. The chief executives of the most important companies include at least one with a record of duplicity. Is he talking about Altman?
1: Probably. Scam Altman.
0: And at least 2 egomaniacs. That would be at least 2. I think there's more than that. But so that's probably Elon and
1: Dario Amodi?
0: Probably. I don't know if you could be one of the giants of AI without being an egomaniac. So
1: the Google guy? Pichai? I don't know.
0: Or Zuckerberg? Like I said, I'm not sure you could be one of these people without being an egomaniac. So I don't see that as much of a slam. Meanwhile, the president of the United States is a former real estate developer and reality TV star, roughly half of whose public utterances are mere bluffs. And the leader of the People's Republic of China is a Marxist-Leninist who aspires to eclipse Mao as a dictator. That is all true. And usually I don't like the shots at Trump for being a reality TV star or whatever. But he's no expert in AI, and practically nobody is, as I've already said. So it's an interesting moment.
1: Yeah, the most dangerous arms race in human history, as we were chatting about last hour. It's partly because it's such a squishy, ever-changing thing to get your arms around. People could comprehend a terrible new bomb that would cause more destruction than any previous bomb has. You can contemplate that. But we don't even know what it's going to be, what it will control, as you pointed out, how many people it will put out of work, what sort of political unrest that will cause, what sort of economic shocks around the globe. Nobody even knows what it is.
0: Right. And there's no agreement among the smartest people. I watch all the YouTube videos and listen to the podcasts and read the stuff written by the smartest people about this stuff in the world. And they are not in agreement at all as to when this is happening or how big a deal it is. But I can lay out what, like, worst case scenario is that AI begins to learn on its own and decides to take over the world or a country. Now, if you believe that the Communist Chinese Party

0: can take over a country, which it has, and run a surveillance state to keep people in line, it's not a leap to think that an AI could do that.
1: Right.
0: Why could the Chinese Communist Party, run by, you know, a fairly small number of people, not as smart as AI, why could they take over a whole country and run it and keep people in line and keep power, but AI couldn't? There's no reason to think that.
1: Or certainly the one obvious inevitable is that people will use AI to accomplish the same thing, and both are horrifying outcomes.
0: Yeah.
1: Interestingly enough, New York Times had a story the other day about how China is now using AI to predict who might be a threat to the Communist Party in the future. They can now recognize the kernels of unrevolutionary thought.
0: Wow.
1: Among young people or young professionals, and think, all right, put him on the list.
0: Which
1: he said, made a wise ass comment about whatever.
0: Yeah, which may be accurate or might not be accurate at all, but it doesn't matter to them. They're still going to drag you out of your home and put you in a prison.
1: No, there's no cost to dragging you out of your home and killing you or putting you in a prison, because they've got complete control.
0: Some of the experts, and again, they're all guessing. Every single one of them, from Elon down, is absolutely guessing on this stuff. But some of the guessing by the experts is that China is way more afraid of this than we are. That if you're a totalitarian state, you're more feel more threatened by AI somehow taking your place than an open democracy.
1: Well, my final thought on this, then I'll give you the last word. Is that what Bill O'Reilly used to say?
0: Yep.
1: I'll give you the last word.
0: Right before body language segment.
1: My last word is a reminder that I read you a bit of a note from alert listener Paolo yesterday, who said, look, all this stuff is true, but there's no opting out.
0: Correct.
1: Trying to restrict the growth of human knowledge and technology through history it's laughable.
0: I hope this doesn't happen. And depending on who you ask, it's like a 20% chance of it happening or a 75% chance of it happening, which either one of those is way too high. That in the next couple of years, the world wakes up one day and realizes AI is doing its own thing now. And we're just going to have to sit back and watch, because we have no ability to stop it or control it in any way. It is hijacked its own servers. It's come up with a way to get its own electrical power as much as it needs. Mm-hmm. It's just doing everything on its own. And the world is just going to watch and see what it decides to do. That is absolutely on the table as a possibility, like within a couple of years.
1: This doesn't count as me violating my last word thing, because that was really intriguing. That's opened up a new area of discussion. Will there be towns, counties, states, countries that say that finally do what I've been begging them to do? They'll unplug the internet. They will go retro, techno retro, to the point that nothing's connected to the internet. There's no AI. They will become like the semi, whatever, you know, pre-AI, however you want to describe it.
0: So the only way to
1: out of self-defense.
0: Right. And so the only way to take that over would be to actually storm the beaches with robots on boats or bomb them or something.
1: And if, and this is the stuff of science fiction, I wish I was ambitious and brilliant enough to write it, because I'm so intrigued by the idea. But if the United States of wherever declares that, look, we're out. We're going to go back to the old ways. We're of no threat to AI Etonia. Okay. we're just going to do our own thing over here. Let's coexist. Would AI say, no, that's not compatible with our brilliant AI world plan? Can't have dissenters like that. Sorry, we got to snuff all you. Who knows?
0: Do you think there's any chance of
1: not at all.
0: Do you think there's any chance of coming up with some sort of arms agreement like we did with the Soviet Union, which a lot of people didn't think that'd be possible, where we both recognized, look, we don't, either one of us really want to blow up the world. So how about we come up with some agreement like, Reagan and Gorbachev did, limiting the number or, you know, allowing some communication back and forth, something like that, where we and China both said, look, you're more afraid of it than we are, and we're afraid of it. So let's agree AI is only allowed to work on medical stuff or this or that. There's not going to be any just let it go out there, artificial general intelligence. Is there any chance of coming up with guidelines like that?
1: Yes, there absolutely is, but it's a little more complicated because of the difficulty of verifying compliance. We're talking about people tip-tapping away on a keyboard somewhere that might say, all right, unleash the beast. And then it might be unleashed in ways that people don't even recognize for days, weeks, years. I don't know.
0: Plus, I limited it to the United States and China, like the United States and the Soviet Union, which you could do it with nuclear weapons because some super smart guy living in rural Alabama was not going to build a nuclear arsenal. But some super smart guy living in Alabama could use AI just as much as the Chinese could. So
1: that is
0: the difference. Okay, I'm back to we're doomed.
1: Next segment, a follow-up, believe it or not, on the Scott Pelley firing thing. I'm going to rope Thomas Sowell in and Ben Sasse, also Alabama redistricting, all in one delicious stew of entormation.
0: I promise to stop talking about it after one more 30-second comment.
1: Go ahead.
0: It's so possible that in our lifetimes, we're all having the conversation of, why did we let this happen around AI? I mean, it's just so upended the world that just like everybody on the planet is saying, how in the hell did human beings allow this to happen?
1: And then the Joe Gettys of the conversation would say, well, there was no stopping it.
0: Yeah.
1: How are we going to stop it?
0: And then
1: we could have passed regulations. But what about China? And then I'll go back to skinning the squirrel that I successfully speared to eat for my dinner because all of the world's financial institutions, all the digital ones, have been emptied of their cash.
0: Just waiting for an AI robot to come, anesthetize you, and harvest your organs.
1: Trying to catch a cockroach to get a few calories.
0: Oh, my God.
2: What the f*** type of AI shit is
0: it? That's exactly the question. That's what the world will be saying. It's like when Whoville yelled up to the sky, the whole world will be saying,
2: what the f*** type of AI shit is
1: it? It is.
0: All right, more on the way. Stay here.
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3: Disappointing to find out that Scott Pelley of 60 Minutes has been fired. I'm wrong. It wasn't disappointing. I was very happy about it because I found him insufferable. It's funny that the last interview that aired with Scott Pelley on 60 Minutes was the one he did with Ben Sasse. Remember? Mm. And I liked that topic and a lot of stuff Ben Sasse said, but it came in the next morning on Monday and said, that was the most pompous Scott Pelley there's ever been. I mean, that was him taking it to an SNL skit level of leaned back in his chair and that look on his face of smugness and wisdom and the glasses in his teeth. I mean, he is just such an act in his slow voice. But that matters to you, doesn't it, Mr. Sasse? And just, oh, God, nobody's ever been more pleased with themselves than Scott Pelley. And apparently he thought he could big time the new boss at 60 Minutes when they had that big meeting the other day and lecture him when he walked in the room. And the boss said, all right, you're not going to embarrass me in front of these people. It ain't going to work. Enjoy the bagels. Got up and left and then fired him 24 hours later.
4: Yeah, as the new executive producer was introducing himself and launching into, look, I have so much respect for the show and all of you. This is going to be collaborative. I want your voices. Scott Pelley said, I must interrupt. You're a punk who's never done anything, and your boss has no qualifications either, and she's trying to murder the show, and I hate all of you. Well, in spite of that, Nick Bilton, reached out to Pelley and said, look, we got to get together and talk. And Pelley essentially said to him, I have nothing to say to you. And so they S-canned him. they poop-canned him immediately.
3: And what was the line he had in the meeting to the guy? I'm curious as to why you would come somewhere and nobody wants you.
4: Yes.
3: F you, yeah. I would think, is the new boss. Pelley was making $5 million a year just for the 60 Minutes program. Back when he used to be the anchor, he was $10 to $15 million a year, is rumored. So he's made a lot of money in his life. So it could be just in his defense, I guess, and I find him an annoying human being, even though I'm a big 60 Minutes fan. It could have been I'm not changing the way I do things. And if you think I am, you're wrong. And I got plenty of money and he probably thinks other networks are just looking to grab him as quick as they can because he thinks the Scott Pelley brand is ratings gold. I think he's about to find out different on that.
4: Right, right. In his subsequent note to Pelley, Bilton called Pelley's behavior at Monday's meeting a performative display of hostility, which I think is a good line. And I think it was Sharon Alfonsi, who also got canned, said something absolutely hilarious, although it really does demonstrate. And, you know, I try to take, not an attack posture all the time, because I've come to realize that bubbled people don't know that they're bubbled. And they have a completely different reality. And you can't attack them out of it. You've got to help them understand how bubbled they are. But Sharon Alfonsi said something about how Barry Weiss is now interjecting political point of view into their reporting.
3: Oh, wow.
4: And I thought, good Lord.
3: Wow.
4: You are in the middle of the forest and can't see the trees or something.
3: It has been in my lifetime diminishing because all the media, entire media landscape has been changing rapidly, as we all know. But it has been in my lifetime probably the most important news outlet in the world. I mean, it has broken so many stories or been the conversation piece of so many big stories the next Monday morning for all of our politics, like my whole adult life. Mm-hmm. And you know, they went out of their way to try to ruin it, unfortunately. I still thought it was really good. Often Mark Halpern writing, and Mark Halpern has really been in the news business because his dad was big in government and he's been in the news business his whole life. He wrote, it's impossible to overstate the arrogance of those who have worked for 60 Minutes over the years, even as the program's bias and reduced quality have been on vivid display. Mm. He also said there are a lot more beats to play out on this story, including how the rest of the program's staff decides to play things. Yeah, everybody, I suppose, could revolt.
4: Right. Right. Sure. Final note on this. Nick Bilton's dismissal letter to Scott Pelley was remarkably gentlemanly and emphasized again that he says, I've devoted my career to, while I'm new to 60 Minutes, I've devoted my career to investigative journalism and storytelling. I started this job excited to collaborate and benefit from the wisdom and experience of the 60 Minutes veterans, with you among them. For that reason, one of the first things I did in my new role was to call you and invite you to dinner. He got the middle finger every single time they hold the meeting. Yesterday, you hijacked my first meeting with staff to disparage me, my qualifications, and my intentions with remarkable incivility and contempt. I welcome a diversity view points and respectful debate among the team, but this was nothing of the sort. Yesterday's performative display of hostility enacted in front of the staff instead of in a civil private conversation demonstrated that you have no interest in contributing to the future success of the show, etc., etc. And then he says, I therefore write on behalf of CBS News Inc. to inform you that your employment with CBS is terminated for cause, effective immediately. Enclosed is your formal termination letter.
3: Why wouldn't he let it play out? Like, get to a point of tension on some story where he thinks, no, I think this should be left in, and Barry Weiss or whoever's, you know, under her says, I think it should be taken out, and then maybe make a stand over that that you could support perhaps publicly. Say, they didn't want me to tell you this. Why wouldn't you do that as opposed to do the whole big time him at the meeting thing?
4: Well, he says the changes are entirely to curry favor with the Trump administration, and they're throwing 60 Minutes away.
3: New management
4: has instructed me to inject falsehoods and bias into a politically sensitive story.
3: Give us some example of that, Scott Pelley.

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3: Breaking tonight, Israel sending missiles into Iran. Iranian state TV reporting explosions in Isfahan, Tabriz, Tehran. Retaliation for Iran's missile attack on Israel earlier today.
4: The IDF saying it intercepted all 10 Iranian missiles, and there are no reports anyone was killed or injured in the attack.
3: ABC's Tom Sufi Burridge in Jerusalem. The shredding of the weak ceasefire may not be over because Iran warned that if Israel hit, it would hit back harder. The White House didn't respond to messages about whether Israel strikes tonight are in coordination with the U.S. The L.A. mayor's race has tilted away from Spencer Pratt, the Trump-endorsed Republican now trailing Democrat Nithya Raman. Primary night, Pratt had a 9-point lead. At the Tony Awards tonight, Best New Play, Liberation, about a consciousness-raising women's group in the 1970s. This is ABC News. Fears now of a possible tsunami after an 8.2 quake rocked the Philippines. A search continues for the shooters who wounded 12 people at a music festival in Toledo. Police Lieutenant Dan Gerken says police need help.
5: Talk to your kids. There's kids out there that probably know more than all of us standing here, right? So if they can help us out, that'd be great.
3: A21 makes and markets high-end liquor, and the CEO, Rob Koch, COO, is trying to figure out who conned their way into stealing $500,000 of his good stuff, bourbon, from a warehouse in Philly.
6: They showed up at American Supply's warehouse. They said, hey, we're here for a pickup for A21, and it's 18 pallets of stuff. They didn't really know what it was.
3: He says the warehouse didn't go through the usual protocols and failed at basic security. 11,000 bottles of Noble Oak bourbon gone. I'm Wayne Cabot, ABC News.
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9: Another easy driver at the Denver Metro for the 9 o'clock hour. I-25 north and southbound showing highway speeds through town. The same goes up north for Fort Collins drivers and down south through Castle Rock to Colorado Springs. Back to town, I-70 east and westbound flowing free to and from DIA south of there. I-225 north and southbound easy driving through the Aurora and Tech Center areas. With traffic, I'm Mark Swan.
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Hey, you've tuned into the Weekend with Michael Brown. 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Friday, yesterday, I'm broadcasting live on Saturday. Yesterday was an interesting day on Wall Street. 172,000 jobs added in the month of May. Non-farm payrolls jumped 172,000. That's far above the Dow Jones consensus estimate of 80,000 jobs. That's roughly twice the forecast. The Wall Street Journal consensus sat in the $80,000 to $85,000 job range. Goldman Sachs was at about 60,000. Every major forecast got blown out. There were revisions upward by 93,000 jobs for March and April combined. Now, remember, during the Biden administration, we'd always get these really good job numbers. And then a month or two later, we would get the revision. And the revision would be downward. Well, March was revised up by 29,000 to, we added 214,000 jobs in March. April was up by 64,000 jobs to 179,000. Combined, employment is 93,000 jobs higher than previously reported. April to 188, average last 3 months. The actual April figure was 179,000. So unemployment unchanged at 4.3%. Average hourly earnings up 3.4% year over year. Native-born versus foreign-born jobs is directionally consistent with these reports. The household survey composition has shifted toward native-born workers as immigration enforcement is tightening the labor supply. This is real, though the exact figure that Kudlow cites, kind of moves month to month, which is kind of normal. The annual inflation rate was 3.8% for the 12 months ending April, up from 3.3% previously. The highest since May of 2023, and of course we know that's driven by the oil shock from the war with Iran. Now, before the strikes on Iran, inflation had eased to about 2.4%, so the energy shock is compounding the core inflation rate. Got all of that? So I kind of set the scene for you, but I want to set the scene just a little more in detail. Because Friday, I think, gave us one of the great teaching moments in modern economics. It's the kind of paradox that makes normal people just throw up their hands and conclude, the system must be rigged, or the system is completely random. Friday morning, 8:30 a.m. Eastern Time, the Bureau of Labor Statistics opens the envelope. The economy added those 172,000 jobs in May. The forecasters, all those consensus I told you, Goldman Sachs, Wall Street, the Dow Jones, had penciled in 80,000 jobs. So the real number came in at roughly double what all the smart money on Wall Street expected. And that's not a one-off. As I pointed out, they went back and they revised March and April upward by a combined 93,000 jobs. And then the unemployment rate held at 4.3%. Wages up 3.4% on the year. By every headline measure, that is a strong, resilient, stubbornly healthy labor market. So Larry Kudlow, on his program, ran a victory lap. And on the raw numbers, I think he's absolutely right. Business is hiring and the engine is running. So here's my question I want to ask you. If the economy is that strong, if the news is that good, why did the stock market have its worst day since October?
yesterday, Friday, the S&P 500 dropped 2.6%. The Dow gave back nearly 700 points. The NASDAQ fell more than 4%. First losing week in over 10 weeks. Good news on Main Street, right? Jobs are up, employment's up, inflation is holding steady, although it is up a little bit. And then there was a bloodbath on Wall Street the same day. Why and how? Well, I want to walk through it because there are two culprits, and the second culprit is the real lesson. The first culprit is the simple one to understand. The artificial intelligence trade, the handful of computer chip companies that have carried this entire market rally on their backs, got a really cold splash of water Friday. Broadcom reported earnings. The revenue was disappointing, and their stock fell more than 12%. Intel and Micron went down in sympathy. I have a friend who's heavily invested in Micron. We were having dinner with them last Sunday, and he was talking about, he was just singing the praises of his Micron stock. He's made so much money. Yeah, down 12%. When the stocks that are the rally start to stumble, then the entire index stumbles. I think that's simple to understand, right? That's a market correcting an overpriced sector. It happens all the time. But the second culprit, that's the one that I want you to truly understand because it's counterintuitive, and I think it's the whole ballgame. The strong jobs report itself is what helped sink the market. Let me say that again in a different way. The good number was part of the problem. And here's the mechanism. Here's how it works. Wall Street has been praying for the Federal Reserve to cut interest rates. Cheaper money lifts stocks. Every portfolio in America is rooting for it. I'm rooting for it. I want the Fed rate cut. Because I want to see mortgage rates go down. I want to see the housing market start to move a little bit. But the problem is the Federal Reserve cuts rates when the economy needs help. So a red-hot labor market is the opposite of an economy that needs help. So when those 172,000 jobs landed, the traders did the math in real time and they concluded, the Federal Reserve is not going to cut rates. In fact, after Friday's close, the market now puts the odds of a rate hike, not a cut, but a rate hike by December at around 70%. Treasury yields jumped and rate-sensitive stocks plummeted. Now, layer in the thing that I think Larry Kudlow glided right past, and that's inflation. He calls it temporarily inflated, and I think maybe it is temporary. But the problem is, regardless of whether it's temporary or not, it is real, and it is biting right now. Inflation ran 3.8% in April. That's the highest in nearly 3 years. Now, I know it's driven by the oil shock from the war with Iran. And here's the inconvenient fact that I think Larry Kudlow's math is kind of engineered to hide. When you measure the average worker's real hourly wage, that fell over the past year. So for the first time in 3 years, paychecks are no longer beating prices. I feel that. You probably feel that. You know, I eat out a lot more than I probably should, particularly when I'm batching it like I am this weekend. Friends of mine and I are probably going to go eat at a really nice steakhouse tonight simply because our wives don't like to. And we'll pay for outrageously expensive steaks, but we probably shouldn't do it. Now, you just take the average worker. I don't have kids. My kids are grown. But you take the average worker, the average family of four, two kids in school. You got to feed them. You got to clothe them. You're paying all the bills. Yeah, it's getting tough. Very, very tough. So how does Kudlow get around that? Well, I'll tell you next. It's the weekend with Michael Brown.
Text lines open 33103. 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I'll be right back.

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10: 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I've lost 88 pounds but awaken 180. I was type 2 diabetic and I was severely overweight. I got to do something because what I was doing wasn't working. The GLP-1 was a thought, but I don't really like putting chemicals in my body. So I've been on Awaken 180 for a year ago this month. 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

0: Michael Brown, glad to have you with me. I appreciate you tuning in. Be sure and follow me over on X at Michael D. Brown, at Michael D. Michael D. Brown. And then do me a favor and subscribe to the podcast. It's very easy to do. Whatever podcast app you use doesn't make any difference. Just search for The Situation with Michael Brown. The Situation with Michael Brown. Once you find that, hit that subscribe button. And then I always ask you to leave a 5-star review. Let me tell you why I really do that. Because the way the algorithms work with the podcast platforms, whether it's iHeart's or anybody else's, anytime that somebody leaves a review or gives a 5-star rating to a podcast, the algorithm sees that growth, sees that positive note, and it bumps it up a little bit in the ratings. And so we continue to grow. Now, at times, I've been in the top 100 news talk podcasts in the entire country. And we've dipped down a little bit, but we're climbing back up again. And that's good news, and I appreciate all of you that subscribe to the podcast, particularly those of you that want to listen to the weekday program and you do it via podcast. Well, that helps me locally. So that's why I always push the podcast, too. Back to Larry Kudlow's numbers. Let's forget about my numbers for a moment, although I think my numbers are more important than Kudlow's. Let's go back to Kudlow's for a moment. Because when we talk about wages, and let me find the first page of my notes. Because Kudlow wants to argue that in terms of average hourly earnings up 3.4% over the year, that's true. There's nothing wrong with what he says there, but I think the math is hiding something. Because what he glides past is inflation. He calls it temporary inflation, and I do think that it is. I think that let me give you a real world example. I filled up with gas last week, like several days ago, but I was doing a lot of driving this week. And so yesterday I filled up just so I wouldn't have to do it again anytime soon. Gas, where I buy gas in a suburb of Denver, had gone from $5.05 a gallon to $4.05 a gallon. It had dropped a full dollar per gallon for premium unleaded, which is what I have to put in the old M Sport. So inflation is, price of oil is bouncing back up and down, depending again what people think and what the markets think is happening in the Middle East. Now, next week, it could be back up to $5 a gallon again, depending on what the news is about the Iranian conflict. So I do believe that inflation is temporary, and I do wish that Trump would get busy and finish this thing with the Iranians so we can get back to at least a stable market, whatever that means in terms of oil prices. Well, Kudlow gets around the fact that when you measure the average worker's real hourly wage, that fell over the past 12 months. So that for the first time in 3 years, paychecks were no longer beating prices. Now, Kudlow got around that by adding total hours to total wages and comparing that lump sum to a per hour price index. Now, granted, that's pretty clever. But it's also comparing a pile of apples to a single orange. The worker at the kitchen table, you don't feel aggregate wage income compensation. You feel the pump, you feel the grocery bill, the electric bill, and right now they're winning and we're losing. So let me put the pieces together for what I think the bottom line is. A strong labor market, plus oil-driven inflation that doesn't seem to quit, at least for the near future, that equals a Federal Reserve that cannot cut rates and actually might have to increase them. That equals higher borrowing costs. That equals a stock market that just repriced its rosiest assumptions in a single ugly session. Now, that's the nexus. That's what happened yesterday. The jobs number was genuinely good. And precisely because it was good, that told Wall Street the easy money is not coming back soon. And that's not the right way to put it. That told Wall Street that the easier money isn't coming back soon. because it's still not easy money. We'd still, I don't know about you, but I'd love to get back to 2 or 3% mortgage rates instead of rates in the 5, 6, or 7s. Of course, I have a different perspective, too. I remember my very first mortgage, and I had a good credit score, was still like 18%. At one point, I think, because I had an ARM, it bumped up to 21%. So I know how painful that can be. But here's the takeaway I'd leave you with. The principle underneath all this noise you're hearing. The economy and the stock market are not the same thing. The economy is about whether your neighbor has a job. The stock market is about whether investors expect the Federal Reserve, what they expect the Federal Reserve is going to do next. Friday, those two stories, they were pulling in opposite directions. And anyone who tells you the economy is pure sunshine or that the economy is pure storm is selling you something. And it's bullcrap. The labor market really is strong, but the inflation is real too. And the Federal Reserve is cornered. All three things are true at the same time. Hold them in your head together, and then Friday makes perfect sense. That's the situation of what took place Friday. It's not necessarily comforting. It's not necessarily the good news that maybe you want to hear, but I'm not here just to give you the good news. I'm here to explain to you why I think things are happening the way they're happening, and that's exactly what I think was happening. If you want to see what the collapse of the United States into anarchy might look like, look at what's going on at Delaney Hall, Immigration and Customs Enforcement Facility in Newark, New Jersey. Federal agents and civilian staffers have been set upon by a very well-financed AstroTurf mob with the complicity of local and state authorities. Horrifying. Those who defend our country from foreign invasion, they've got to hide their faces so the leftist terrorists do not target their families. The masks don't prevent their cars from getting smashed. If you've been reading or hearing about Delaney and the Delaney ICE facility, let me just make one comment to let you think about it. Trump needs to take control of the National Guard in New Jersey and restore order before it continues to get worse. I'll be right back.
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5: ABC News, I'm Wayne Cabot. A turn now in the Mideast war. Iran under attack by Israel. Explosions heard in Isfahan, Tabriz, Tehran. Israel retaliating for the 10 missiles that Iran fired into Israel on Sunday, all intercepted. It was Iran's first missile attack since the ceasefire, which, 100 days in, appeared meaningless. America's involvement in the war is justified, says Representative Mike McCaul, Republican, but tells ABC's this week that the Trump administration misread Iran.
6: I think they thought the regime would implode after taking out the top leadership in the Ayatollah, and that didn't happen.
5: Some members of Iran's World Cup entourage are still waiting for U.S. visas before the games in L.A. this week. The L.A. mayoral election shifted. Council member Nithya Raman overtaking Spencer Pratt. President Trump claiming that the delay in counting votes is evidence of fraud. This is ABC News.
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11: 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Even twice as many teens than TikTok. And that reach means everything. Just think about the universal marketing formula. The number of consumers who hear your message times the response rate equals the results. Now let's get those results growing for your business.

every aspect of whatever that conclusion is. What's curious about it is not how the individuals make a mistake collectively, because that doesn't really require any explanation. People just make mistakes in how they read or hear or understand anything. For example, on radio, I'm always fascinated by people that listen to radio, yours truly included, that because of the way our brains work, we're hearing part of a sentence and then something, you know, attracts our attention elsewhere. And so for a split second, we don't hear five or six words, or the kids are screaming, or, you know, the phone rings or whatever it is. And so you don't hear, but your brain makes you think you were listening to the radio the entire time. What's puzzling is how the mistake becomes the consensus. How the belief that would collapse under just simple scrutiny actually hardens into something that is so fundamentally believed that it's difficult to change people's minds. Let's go to Monterey Park, California. Because just on June 2nd, just this past week, by a margin of 86%, they passed a ballot measure in D.C., and that became the first city in the entire United States to permanently ban artificial intelligence data centers by popular vote. Now, if you want to reverse that in Monterey Park, you'll have to have another citywide election. They didn't regulate. They didn't condition. They didn't do anything other than absolutely, unequivocally prohibit the construction of a data center within the confines of that city. What do you think the voters thought they were stopping? Well, interestingly, when you look into it, they were told it was heavy industry, it was descending upon a quiet residential street, they were going to build an alien facility, it was going to be bulldozed into a neighborhood of homes and school kids. Well, that was just false on its face. The details are this. The project was at 1977 Saturn Street. It was a 15-point-acre parcel inside a business district. That business district was a 72-acre commercial campus that even the city itself described as office space. There were already tenants, Care First Health Plan, TMC Power Equipment, Ross nameplates, and the Association for Los Angeles Deputy Sheriffs. Interestingly, this particular commercial office space had been vacant for 10 years, since 2016. It came complete with a two-story office building, a utility building, surface parking, and an existing diesel emergency generator. It's bounded by the La Loma Reservoir, water tanks to the north, open space to the east, Saturn Street on the south, and more commercial offices on the west. This is not, as I look out the windows in the studio, it's not something they were going to build between my commercial office building that I look out to the west toward the mountains, and there's the building's parking lot, green space, a fence, and then a really high-end residential area called Greenwood Village. Multi-million dollar homes. That's not what this was. It wasn't some sort of park or a meadow. It wasn't some pasture in somebody's backyard. In fact, this office space was derelict. It's been empty, deteriorating for 10 years. So it was going to be a renovation, not an invasion. Now, the opponents said that data centers take land and they don't give any back, that they pay some taxes, but they produce empty buildings of no benefit. When you do the analysis about data centers, that just is an entirely different story. This project projected roughly $5 to $7 million per year in tax income for the city's general fund, plus about $6.5 million in one-time

construction revenue, between 200 and 300 construction jobs, 26 permanent full-time positions. Now, Monterey Park has about 62,000 people. Recurring revenue, near $6 million. That's almost 10% of their annual operating budget. And that money arrives with new demand already because of people moving in for schools, housings, or the dozens of municipal services that any residential growth requires. When you build a subdivision, you've got to put in electric, sewer, water, streets. You have all the infrastructure, and that has to be paid for somewhere, maintained somehow, and that's usually through general fund money. And this data center is going to add 10% to their operating budget, $6 million. So here, if Monterey Park is worried about funding their parks, their libraries, their street repairs, they just killed a revenue stream that most cities would die for. And here's the real kicker that bugs me. The developer of this dilapidated lot was not asking for a dime of subsidies. In fact, the developer was offering to pay the city in perpetuity. Why? Why did this happen? The environmental case was weak. The city's own notice of intent for a mitigated negative declaration concluded that the project would not produce significant environmental impacts once standard mitigations were applied. What does that mean? Well, if you were going to let's just take noise. If you're going to have noise, you build sound barriers. If you were going to have dust or dirt, you require paving, or you require, you know, landscaping. You require, those are mitigation factors. Every city in the country does those kinds of things. Anytime a subdivision goes in, or anytime some sort of office development goes in, or sometime a light industry goes in, the city will require certain mitigation efforts, but the developer of this one went further than the city's own notice of intent. And they offered to complete a full and complete environmental impact report to answer every concern of the citizens. An offer that I think any serious municipality would accept, but this city refused it. On traffic, the transportation memo projected about 52 daily vehicle trips from 26 on-site employees. That's nothing. Nothing at all. In fact, the city's own 110 trip screening threshold, and the site sits directly beside a freeway. So a data center of this kind is among the least traffic-intensive uses imaginable for an industrial park. A school, a shopping center, a housing development, or simply a re-tenanted office, every one of those would generate far more traffic on noise. The noise level for the nearest home, 48.6 to 52 decibels at full capacity. That's compared to a light rain, a household refrigerator. And even that was going to be mitigated by sound enclosures within the building, acoustic screening, and an 18-foot wall with the loudest events confined to roughly the same thing the same thing the engineers do in this building. We're next door. We've got condos right to our north. And as I said, we got multi-million dollar homes right next to us to the west. Once a month, because we're an FCC-regulated station, what do they do here? They crank up the diesel generators. And it just billows smoke and noise like crazy. No complaints. We've got it mitigated. We hide it over here in a brick-enclosed enclosure. And if you're in one of the condos to my north, or you're in one of these homes over here to the west, by the time the sound travels to you, barely noticeable. But for some reason, these people were absolutely afraid of it. Now, why does this matter beyond Monterey Park? Because this is a story of China
influencing what goes on in this country with propaganda. I'll explain next.

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12: Hey, welcome back to The Weekend with Michael Brown. 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It's free. Really would appreciate you reading the stories that I put up, commenting on them, and then sharing with your friends and family. Let's go back to Monterey Park for a moment. Why does this thing, why does any of this matter beyond that one town? The leading competition for artificial intelligence and the data centers is Communist China. The hyperscale facilities that frighten the voters in this small town, the physical substrate of artificial intelligence, the railroads and interstates of this century, the competition with China to build them is real and openly acknowledged across the entire political spectrum. Democrats acknowledge it. Republicans acknowledge it. China pays less than half what American operators of data centers pay for electricity. China builds power capacity in anticipation of demand rather than in reluctant response to it, and they can move a project from plan to operation in months while we are so stupid it takes us years to do so. The governor of Utah, Spencer Cox, he has warned that we haven't awakened to the stakes that we're facing. Conservative analysts at places like Power for the Future, writing in the language of a new space race, and energy policy voices at the American Energy Institute, have been arguing all of these points. Every moratorium, every zoning fight, every manufactured environmental challenge that delays a domestic U.S.-based data center is, whatever the intention of the locals who cast the votes against it, is a gift to a rival that has made, truly made, AI dominance an explicit national priority. This is a new space race, and China wants to win it. And the intentions are not local. In fact, I don't want you to be surprised when I tell you that China, much like the Southern Poverty Law Center, gives money to racist organizations to go out and do things so that the Southern Poverty Law Center can say, oh, look, they're racist, and then raise money and then try to defeat that. Communist China, the Russians do it too, but mostly Communist China. Communist China comes in and with all of their money propagandizes against data centers, knowing that all of the radicals in this country will be opposed to them, and so they feed, grow, and nurture that opposition so that they can win this particular space race. The Washington Free Beacon, they have absolutely unequivocally documented Chinese, Russian, and Iranian state media outlets amplifying the very reasons that we saw in California to stop data centers. They are, you know, the propaganda was spiking energy bills, thirsty cooling, dirty generation. And don't forget, again, California, today's apparently pick on California Day, the former mayor of Arcadia, California, Eileen Wang, she pled guilty to working as a foreign agent of the People's Republic of China. What was her job? To promote People's Republic of China propaganda in this country. I wonder how many other Chinese agents do we have in local communities fighting against and stirring up fights against data centers, fights against artificial intelligence. A Congressman Brett Guthrie, he chairs the House Energy and Commerce Committee, put the logic pretty plainly. If you were China, you would use America's freedom of the press, you would use our country's open information systems to turn Americans against building the thing that you most fear Americans building. The residents of Monterey Park were almost certainly not agents of anyone. They were the audience for the propaganda written in Beijing, written somewhere else for them. And they fell for it. And that's the pattern. Lather, rinse, and repeat. Anytime you examine the specific claims advanced by the Democrat-aligned non-government organizations that drive these bans against the actual filings, the actual utility statements, the actual environmental reviews, all of those false claims disappear. They were false in Monterey Park. Everything about the traffic, the noise, the water, the rates, the emissions, the revenue, comprehensively and individually untrue. So Chinese propaganda was able to persuade an American city to amputate its own future to cure a disease that did not exist. This is probably one of the first victims of this movement to make its self-injury permanent at the ballot box. I don't think it'll be the last. And that is precisely why its example must be understood for what it is. When I talk about discerning consumers of news, what I want people to do is to question not just the source of the news they consume, but what's the agenda? Who funds that? Is it an NGO? Is it a Democrat-funded NGO? And where are they getting that money for that NGO? The Southern Poverty Law Center, completely demolished of all credibility, because we now know, simply because people did some good investigative journalism, that indeed they were taking and raising money to go out and foster racial division so that they could raise more money to pay their salaries and grow their organization, all in lies. If you ever gave money to the Southern Poverty Law Center, you were probably giving money to the KKK. Giving money to the KKK so that Southern Poverty Law Center could go out and raise more money to fight the KKK. A vicious cycle. China's doing it to us. Russia's doing it to us. The Iranians are doing it to us. And Americans have got to wake up to this kind of propaganda. It's the Weekend with Michael Brown. Text lines open 33103. Be sure and subscribe to the Substack, heckofajob.com. I'll be right back.
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7: Now, in the Mideast war, Iran under attack by Israel. Explosions heard in Isfahan, Tabriz, Tehran. Israel retaliating for the 10 missiles that Iran fired into Israel on Sunday, all intercepted. It was Iran's first missile attack since the ceasefire, which, 100 days in, appeared meaningless. America's involvement in the war is justified, says Representative Mike McCaul, Republican, but tells ABC's This Week that the Trump administration misread Iran.
8: I think they thought the regime would implode after taking out the top leadership in the Ayatollah, and that didn't happen.
7: Some members of Iran's World Cup entourage are still waiting for U.S. visas before the games in L.A. this week. The L.A. mayor election shifted. Councilmember Nithya Raman overtaking Spencer Pratt. President Trump claiming that the delay in counting votes is evidence of fraud. This is ABC News. The NBA Finals arrive in New York with a heightened risk. An NYPD assessment obtained by ABC News says malicious actors across the ideological spectrum may use high-profile sporting events for targeted violence. These kinds of assessments are routine for big events like this. There's no specific threat. President Trump is expected to attend, and because of that, the Knicks are telling fans arrive at least 2 hours before tip-off, and there'll be no watch party at the Garden because of enhanced security. And after somebody assaulted a cop during the last watch party, Mayor Zoran Mamdani.
9: We know that the vast majority of New Yorkers were celebrating in the way that we would want them to, with exuberance, with joy, but there is no tolerance for violence against police officers or violence in general.
7: As the World Cup begins in L.A. this week, concession workers at SoFi Stadium are set to go on strike. Heat building across the central U.S., upper 90s expected across the southern plains on Monday. I'm Wayne Cabot, ABC News.
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And that's where I put the articles up, where I go in-depth on things that I can't get completely done on air or things that I never get to do on air. I put those stories up there. 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I want to talk about something, but here's how I want you to think about this. I want you to think about this the way that a government government would want a jury to picture what I'm about to describe to you. So let's go to January 25th of this year. Detroit Metro Airport, the McNamara Terminal. A flight has somebody in from Brazzaville. That's the Republic of Congo. Where at that very moment, monkeypox is beginning to spread. Mpox, that's what they call it now. And two men step up to Customs and Border Protection. They're not tourists. They're not students. It's two scientists from our own National Institutes of Health, the NIH, from the Rocky Mountain Labs in Hamilton, Montana, one of the only places in this country with a biosafety level 4 lab. That's the kind, you know, with the moon suits, the kind where they handle Ebola. I've been in that lab when I was the undersecretary. It's not far from Missoula, but it's kind of out in nowhere, so to speak. One of the guys is named Vincent Munster, 53 years old, a citizen of the Netherlands, chief of the Virtus Ecology Section. The other is somebody named Claude Cui, 38 years old, a citizen of Cameroon. It's his research fellow. And a Customs and Border Patrol officer notices they're traveling with a really large black plastic case. So, not unusual, the Customs and Border Patrol officer asks, "Hey, what's in the bag?" And here's the line. Here's the line that the whole case turns on. They say it contains, and I'm quoting from the criminal complaint, diagnostics and testing equipment. Now, I want you to hold that phrase in your mind. Diagnostics and testing equipment. Because when the Customs and Border Patrol and the FBI opened the case, what they found wasn't just diagnostics and testing equipment. It wasn't equipment at all. They found 113 vials. Those glass vials packed in styrofoam coolers. The FBI has tested 20 of them so far. 17 contained monkeypox virus. One contained chickenpox virus. Two, interestingly, contained human DNA. Let that sink in for a moment. And I'm not just saying that for effect. That is the direct quote from the United States attorney, Jerome Gorgon. He said, and I quote, "These NIH experts apparently broke our laws by smuggling viral pathogens on a packed commercial airplane from an outbreak in the Republic of Congo." Think about that. Now, I know I'm a lawyer. I taught law school, and I want to do something that I think too few people in talk radio bother to do, which is I want to tell you what this case is, and just as importantly, what it is not. Because the temptation here is enormous to make this bigger and scarier than the evidence supports. Now, I don't want to do that because, quite frankly, I don't have to. The truth itself is bad enough. Let me give the defense its day in court first. Let's go with the defense side first. Because I think that's how I'm going to win this argument. You build the other side's case stronger than they would build it themselves, and then you know what I'm going to do? I want to take it apart. Munster's own attorney. He
he's actually spoken out. It's a guy by the name of Mark O'Brien, and he told a Montana station, I'll paraphrase, that this sounds a lot more salacious than it actually is, that this is not a terrorism episode, and that the samples were brought in allegedly to do further research, to try to eradicate the diseases. And you know what, on two points, he might be right, but I want to concede them anyway. Whether he's right or wrong, I want to concede the 2 points that they were brought in here for research. Let's just leave it at that. Point one, the vials that contain these pathogens were deactivated. They were non-infectious. 17 vials of dead monkeypox virus. So nobody on that plane that landed in Detroit was going to catch anything. This was not a guy walking through Detroit with a live, weaponized pathogen in his carry-on bag. But point two, these are, by every account that I could find, legitimate scientists doing legitimate work on a very real disease that really does kill people. Munster has spent his career on Ebola, on MERS, on how viruses jump from animals to humans. That's his job. That's okay. So if you're keeping score, the defense wants you to walk away thinking, okay, paperwork problem, a customs technicality, an overzealous prosecutor making a federal case, literally making a federal case, out of a missing permit for an import. But guess what? That's where it falls apart. It is not a paperwork problem when you lie. Let's read the complaint again, the lawsuit again, if you will. They didn't say, quote, we have research samples and I think we filed the wrong form. They said that the case held, and again, I quote, diagnostics and testing equipment, close quote. That cannot be an oversight. That's not forgetting about checking a form on a declarations card when you come in from a foreign country. That is looking a federal customs officer in the eye and telling him something false about what you're carrying across the border. And the second charge in the federal criminal complaint isn't smuggling. It's making false statements to federal officers. You know, they always say, and I think there's truth to this, the cover-up is its own crime. And I think that's what we have here. And think about why the rules exist. Federal law restricts the import and the transport of certain select agencies, and monkeypox is one of them, precisely because we, the public, the taxpayers, we're the ones that fund and finance Rocky Mountain Laboratories. We're entitled to know what dangerous material is moving in and out of this country, and under what controls those materials and those pathogens are moving in and out of the country. The permit isn't a bureaucratic theater. It's a chain of custody. And what do I mean by chain of custody? Where did the material originate? Who handled the material? Who handed the material off to the next person? Where was the material going? You know, the chain of custody that you might have in a criminal case where you've got some sort of blood samples or something. That's the kind of chain of custody that I'm talking about. This case gets stranger and stranger. It's the Weekend with Michael Brown. Text lines open 33103. Keyword Michael. I'll be right back.

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0: welcome back to The Weekend with Michael Brown. Glad to have you with me. I appreciate you tuning in. 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KOA. You find that radio station in Denver. It's at 850 AM, 94.1 FM, and you hit that as a preset. And then Monday through Friday from 9 to noon, you can stream me live out of Denver, Colorado. So go on your iHeart app and set that preset now. I certainly would appreciate it. And that way you get to listen to what I talk about during the weekday also. Back to this story about these pathogens being sneaked into the country. And maybe sneak's not the right word, but it's the word that I want to use. Because, as I said before the break, this isn't some sort of bureaucratic theater. It's a chain of custody issue. It's how we know that what's supposed to be deactivated, these pathogens, actually are deactivated, and that the pathogens are stored properly, that it doesn't end up someplace where it shouldn't end up. If you skip that chain of custody, and then you lie about the chain of custody, and in fact, you not only lie about the chain of custody, you lie about what you're actually carrying in that briefcase. You haven't committed a clerical error. You haven't made a mistake. You haven't forgotten something. You've broken the one system that we have designed to protect all of the rest of us. And you did it on a packed commercial flight coming in from a foreign country into Detroit. Which means what? If those samples had not been deactivated, every single passenger on that plane could have ended up as a test of your good intentions. Every single passenger on that plane could have become infected with both chickenpox and monkeypox. But that's not what happened. But here's the version of the story that's burning up the internet that wants to take it further, a whole lot further. And here's where I'm going to part company with some of my compatriots on the conservative side of the aisle. Not that I'm going liberal. No, I'm not doing that. I just have a different viewpoint. You'll read that Munster has ties to somebody by the name of Ralph Baric, the University of North Carolina researcher who's famous for, guess what? Gain-of-function work on bat coronaviruses with the Wuhan Institute of Virology. And that is true. These two yahoos co-authored a study back in 2019. I verified that they did the study. It's real. It's in the journal named Viruses. You could go look it up yourself if you want to. But here's what the viral write-ups screaming across the internet conveniently leave out. That study found the virus did not replicate in the bats. In fact, they got a negative result. Their experiment on the gain of function did not work. So the opposite of gain of function success story is what we have here. So when somebody dangles the word Baric and Wuhan and gain of function in front of you, what they're wanting to do is to let your imagination connect the dots into a bioweapons conspiracy. Slow down. I don't think that's the evidence. I think that's just kind of the mood lighting in a dimly lit bar somewhere. And now the theory floating around that scientists invent diseases to profit from the cure? Even the article spreading that admits in its own words that no such charge has ever been made. When you actually have to write "no such official charge has been made" in your so-called expose, you've kind of told on yourself, haven't you? But here's the deal, as Biden used to say. I don't need the conspiracy. You don't need the conspiracy. Because the strongest case against these two guys is also the most boring one, and it's this. A senior National Institute of Health scientist and his partner, brought a controlled dangerous pathogen into the United States without authorization, and then they lied to the federal officers whose sole jobs are to keep that from happening. And that's not speculation. That's in the criminal complaint. And the criminal complaint raises questions that I think are fair game. I'll phrase it this way. Two foreign nationals, a Dutch citizen, a Cameroonian citizen, holding senior hands-on roles at one of our most sensitive BSL-4 facilities. Now, I'm not xenophobic about science. Talent is talent, and talent in the science world is global. But it is entirely legitimate to ask, how do these access controls work at a lab where the absolute worst pathogens on the face of the earth are kept? And when the people running a section can apparently move vials of monkeypox across an international border and the system only catches it because an alert customs officer at Detroit Jetway decided to open a black plastic case. One of the senators from Montana, Republican Senator Tim Sheehy, asked exactly that. Back in May, before these charges were even filed, he wrote to the Health and Human Services Inspector General demanding a review of Rocky Mountain Labs' security. And his line was, I think, pretty blunt. He wrote, quote, "We don't want Montana to be the next Wuhan." Now, you could call that pretty hot rhetoric. I would instead think I would call it the right instinct. Not because Montana is Wuhan, but because the entire point of government oversight is to make sure that it never gets the chance to be the next Wuhan. Now, these two guys, we got to be fair, they're presumed innocent until proven guilty beyond a reasonable doubt. And I mean that because I've practiced criminal law before. They have surrendered. They've been released on their own recognizance, meaning they didn't have to put up a bond. They were just recognized that they have a low-risk flight. So they've been let out. And they are entitled to their day in court. The samples were, in fact, deactivated. They were not live viruses. And their lawyer's defense may even carry the day. 5 years in prison? That's the maximum. I don't think it's likely. But here's where the history gets uncomfortable. Because we've watched this movie before. In late 2019, early 2020, right before the entire world changed. You know, Wuhan. Suddenly somebody's talking about SARS-CoV-2. Suddenly we get into our vernacular the word COVID-19. Yeah, that time period before everything changed. You know what happened? Federal authorities charged the chairman of Harvard's chemistry department, a guy named Professor Charles Lieber, and a Chinese researcher named Zhang Jing. They were caught at Boston's Logan Airport with 21 vials of stolen cancer cells hidden, and I'm not making this up, in a sock. Yeah, a sock like you'd put on your foot. And what happened to them? Yeah, I'll tell you next. It's the Weekend with Michael Brown. Text lines open, 33103, keyword Michael. 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It's heckofajob.com. I'll be right back.
1: Keep it right here. 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
2: ABC News, I'm Wayne Cabot. Breaking overnight, now it's Israel firing missiles into Iran. Military targets, explosions in Isfahan, Tabriz, and Tehran. Israel retaliating for earlier in the day when Iran attacked Israel.
3: The IDF saying it intercepted all 10 Iranian missiles, and there are no reports anyone was killed or injured in the attack.
2: ABC's Tom Sufi Burridge in Jerusalem. New York is set to welcome home the Knicks for Game 3, with fans betting their unbelievable streak will continue against the spectacular Spurs. President Trump plans to attend. So does New York Mayor Zoran Mamdani.
4: It'll be a very different place than the president, but I'll be there. I'll probably be standing for most of it.
2: In the L.A. mayor's race, Democrat Nithya Raman has just surpassed Republican Spencer Pratt for the November runoff. Raman had been running in third, but she gained more votes than Pratt with every single update. President Trump claiming fraud against Republicans. This is ABC News.
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They get caught at Boston's Logan International Airport. With them, hidden in a sock, 21 vials of stolen cancer cells. What happened to them? Lieber was convicted on six felony counts. Six felony counts. Do you know what his sentence was? 2 days, 48 hours, time served. The Chinese national, Jing, he pleaded guilty to lying to federal agents, got time served, got deported. So when a U.S. attorney tells me to let that sink in, I think the thing he actually wants to sink in is the part that comes after the headline. And that's not whether these two guys have been charged or even get charged. It's whether anything ever actually happens to people at this level when they get caught carrying this kind of dangerous stuff around. That's the real question. We have rules for handling the deadliest substances on earth. We have a federal system to enforce them. And we have a track record that says when the credentialed and the connected break those rules, they walk out with time served and then get a quiet flight back home, or they go back to Harvard and they go back to teaching. I got a problem with that. Now, remember, the vials were deactivated. That's fine. But the trust wasn't a sample in a cooler. The trust is the thing that's supposed to be inactivated when this kind of thing happens. And so far, it never is. The fact that both Munster and Quay are foreigners working in one of America's most sensitive labs in Montana, that's at least cause for attention, isn't it? Now, while the NIH routinely employs international talent, critics note that granting high-level access to individuals from nations with varying biosecurity standards that they work with on a day-to-day basis, or that geopolitical considerations can amplify risks to American is to all of us, is a really very legitimate issue. So the new arrests underscore the long-standing debate about vetting, oversight, and whether U.S. taxpayer-funded labs should even allow foreign scientists to either lead or work on the most sensitive work involving potential agents like monkeypox virus. Earlier in his career, Munster received a Young Investigator Award from vaccine maker Merck. At that time, he had just established his independent virus ecology unit at Rocky Mountain Labs in Montana. His research focused on the ecology, zoonotic spillover, cross-species transmission, pathogens of emerging viruses, especially things like Ebola or MERS-CoV or SARS-CoV, and all the bat-borne pathogens. Munster is said to have played a large role in preclinical testing of the Oxford-AstraZeneca COVID vaccine. Now, I'm not drawing a causal link here. I'm not even drawing a correlation. I'm simply wanting you to think about a guy that would lie about what he's carrying into the country directly to a customs officer, knowing full well what he left. Oh, we just got some equipment. And that guy played a preclinical role in the testing of one of the COVID vaccines. Now, you should note that vaccine was never approved in the United States and was ultimately withdrawn from the global market in the spring of 2024, starting in Europe. Wow. That's something. I don't think we should just gloss over that. And again, I'm not trying to create a conspiracy, but it goes to when you start putting everything together, you played a role in a vaccine that even, now, were politics involved in the approval of the COVID vaccines, the SARS-CoV-2 vaccines? Absolutely, I believe that it was. Was Merck paid more than they should have been? Yes. Were we lied to about the efficacy of the vaccines? Yes. And here's a guy who was involved in one of the vaccines that never got approved, coming back into this country and lying about what he's carrying. I know what he was carrying was deactivated. That's not the point. The point is, here are public health officials involved.

halting controversies that date back 6 years now, 7 years in some cases, that are now coming into the country and lying again? That destroys legitimacy in science. That causes all of us to stop and say, what are you telling me? Is it true? Is it not true? Now, public health officials in this country are still concerned about monkeypox, primarily due to the risk of importation and the potential spread of the more virulent Clade 1 strain of monkeypox. That version has a historically higher fatality rate compared to the milder Clade 2 that caused the outbreak back in 2022. So while overall U.S. risk is truly considered low, fears center on travel-related cases. More than 20 Clade 1 infections have already been detected in this country since late 2024. So there is worry about laboratory accidents, unauthorized transport of samples, as in the case we're talking about, and the potential for accidental or deliberate release. Back in 2022, monkeypox, the outbreak infected over 32,000 Americans. They were primarily gay and bisexual men. But regardless of that, which I think is immaterial, these concerns have intensified scrutiny of high containment research facilities exactly like Rocky Mountain Labs in Montana. It's led to strict import controls on the pathogen. And yet, knowing all of that, these two men still lied when they came into the country. I know. I set the bar low. I told you the monkeypox and the chickenpox was both deactivated. That's fine. So it wasn't a threat to the people on the plane. What were they doing? Why were they doing it? And why did they feel the need, again, to lie about what they were bringing into the country? Do you ever get the feeling, as I think you should, that we're losing trust, we're losing confidence in the government to do exactly what's right? They plead guilty and they get 2 days, two days. Now they did, in addition, they get 2 years of supervised release, including 6 months of home confinement, a $50,000 fine, $33,000 plus in restitution to the Internal Revenue Service. The other guy from China, Zhang Xing, he pled guilty to one count, making a false statement, and he gets time served. We're going way too lax. Way too lax. But the problem remains, they lied. It's the weekend with Michael Brown. Hang tight. I'll be right back.

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0: Welcome back to The Weekend with Michael Brown. Thanks for tuning in. As I always like to do at the end of the program, I want to thank the audience for tuning in and listening. 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And follow me on social media, Michael D. Brown on X, Facebook, and Instagram. And then please go follow the Substack, heckofajob.com, heckofajob.com. Let me tell you about a prediction. Back in 2022, when the Supreme Court told New Jersey it had to stop treating the Second Amendment like a suggestion, then Governor Phil Murphy went to the cameras and warned that the decision would make America a less safe country. It would turn into the Wild West, blood in the streets. You know the script. We've heard it as gun owners our entire life. So let's go to the tape. New Jersey went from about 1,200 concealed carry permit holders to over 57,000. Well, by Murphy's own logic, the morgues in New Jersey should be overflowing. Instead, New Jersey's murder rate fell from 3.9 per 100,000 residents down to 2 per 100,000 residents. The state's own attorney general put out a press release bragging about a historic low in gun violence. Guess what? After that Supreme Court case, after New Jersey was told you got to treat the Second Amendment like the Second Amendment, the Wild West never showed up. It never even got on the plane. It never landed. The Wild West nowhere to be seen. Ha! I am not standing here telling you that handing out 56,000 gun permits is what caused New Jersey's murder rate to drop. I can't prove that. And I'm telling you, if anybody else tries to prove that, they can't either. The honest truth is that crime fell almost everywhere last year. The FBI just reported the single largest one-year drop in murder since 1937. 18%. And their murder rate is on track for about 4.1 per 100,000. That would be, if we reach that, the lowest this country has recorded since we started keeping reliable books back in 1960. And a lot of things drove that. The country climbing out of the pandemic, aggressive federal law enforcement, cities finally getting their footing back, and guns are part of a crowded room of reasons. But here's what I can prove, and this is the part I want you to carry into your next argument with your brother-in-law who hates guns. The other side didn't make a modest prediction. They made a very specific prediction. They said that as more Americans started to arm themselves, to buy guns, to start concealed carrying or open carrying, they told us the body count would climb like crazy. More guns, more death, they kept telling us. That was the whole story. That was the entire justification for treating your right to defend yourself like a privilege you had to beg a bureaucrat for. And in fact, that's what New Jersey made you do. You had to go beg for it. Washington, D.C., same thing. New York, same thing. They took that Supreme Court case from 2022 and they virtually ignored it and said there would be blood flowing through the streets. Ha! That prediction failed. It failed completely. They made a specific prediction. More Americans, more guns, body counts up, more deaths. That's their entire theory. The entire justification for treating the Second Amendment right, the right to keep and bear arms, shall not be infringed. Oh, I think we infringe it all the time. You know, the government can't do it. And I want to make sure everybody understands that the Second Amendment is not about hunting. We know that. It's about your right to defend yourself, not just against a tyrannical government, which is what the founders were talking about, but your right to self-defense, your right to arm yourself and to protect you from serious bodily injury, if not death. You know, every Friday on my local program, in the last hour on Friday, I do a segment called Taxpayer Relief Shots. What's that? Well, I describe taxpayer relief shots this way. When some individual lawfully owning a gun, so I'm not talking about felons, I'm not talking about criminals, but I'm talking about you and me. When we lawfully own a gun and we carry that gun or keep that gun in our place of business or our home or while we're out on the street shopping, doing whatever we're doing. And someone attacks us, tries to rape our wife or our daughters, or tries to attack us, tries to rob us. And we have a reasonable fear of severe bodily injury up to and including death. We take our guns out. And we lawfully exercise the God-given right of self-defense. And sometimes when we do that, the perpetrator, the criminal, dies. Well, guess what happens when they die in your lawful exercise of your Second Amendment rights and your God-given right of self-defense? You just save the taxpayers money. You save them money because there's no trial, there's no incarceration, there's no public defender, there's no time spent on appeals. They ended up, as we like to call it, DRT, dead right there. Now, these people, based on the Supreme Court case, wanted to tell us that people like us who, I don't ever want to shoot somebody, I don't want to be put in that position. If I find myself in a position where I think there's going to be someone trying to attack me, I get myself out of that position. But you can't always do that. And all of the anti-gunners that I'm talking about here that predicted, oh, there'll be blood in the streets. No, I think Americans finally woke up and realized that lawful self-defense is a real thing. And we're going to do that. And I think that there is some, I don't think it's necessarily all causation, it's not all correlation. I think it's a part of many factors that have resulted in a reduction in crime in this country. My point being, their prediction of blood in the streets failed completely. We now have more guns in private hands than at any point in American history. More states with constitutional carry than ever, meaning you don't need a permit from the government to carry or conceal carry a gun. 29 states where a law-abiding citizen doesn't need permission from the government to protect yourself. And guess what? Crime didn't explode. It collapsed to a 65-year low. So whatever you may believe about cause and effect, about causation or correlation, you cannot look at that and still claim that an armed citizenry is somehow a public menace. The data buried that argument. And who are these citizens that are carrying these guns? Well, guess what? The data answers that too. And it's devastating to the other side. Concealed carry permit holders are convicted of firearms offenses at roughly 1/12 the rate that police officers are. Read that again. The licensed, legally armed civilian is more law-abiding than the cop is. These aren't the cartoon vigilantes that the gun control lobby conjures up to try to frighten suburban voters. We're actually your neighbors. They're Alessandra Cuda, 5-foot-nothing single mother who got threatened on a trail with her 2-year-old and decided she was done. I'm not going to be an easy target. They're Audrey Botiford of Lansing, who's alive today, alive, because she was armed when a man twice her size pulled a knife. That's the real story the numbers tell. The predictions failed. The freedom worked. And no amount of fear-mongering changes what the data now says out loud. Hey, it's the Weekend with Michael Brown. Glad to have you with me. I'm glad you joined us for today. I'll see you next Saturday. Everybody have a great weekend.
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5: Night now, it's Israel firing missiles into Iran. Military targets, explosions in Isfahan, Tabriz, and Tehran. Israel retaliating for earlier in the day when Iran attacked Israel.
6: The IDF saying it intercepted all 10 Iranian missiles, and there are no reports anyone was killed or injured in the attack.
5: ABC's Tom Sufi Burridge in Jerusalem. New York is set to welcome home the Knicks for Game 3, with fans betting their unbelievable streak will continue against the spectacular Spurs. President Trump plans to attend. So does New York Mayor Zoran Mamdani.
7: It'll be a very different place than the president, but I'll be there. I'll probably be standing for most of it.
5: In the L.A. mayor's race, Democrat Nithya Raman has just surpassed Republican Spencer Pratt for the November runoff. Raman had been running in third, but she gained more votes than Pratt with every single update. President Trump claiming fraud against Republicans. This is ABC News. Nostalgia for the 2000s battled nostalgia for the 1980s at the movies.
8: Be bad.
9: The horror comedy Scary Movie took in $55 million at the box office this weekend, a record for the long-running franchise. That means He-Man didn't have the power, with the new Masters of the Universe movie opening at number 2 with $29.3 million.
10: Look, I know how this sounds, but you gotta understand, it's massive.
9: Backrooms, meanwhile, rounded out the top 3 with $25.9 million, a 70% drop-off from its opening last weekend. Mike Dubusky, ABC News.
5: Broadway's top honor goes to a show that gently mocks Broadway. Schmigadoon wins the Tony for Best New Musical. Adapted from Apple TV, that means an EGOT for Apple, which already has Emmys for Ted Lasso in the studio, the Oscar for Coda, and a Grammy for the F1 soundtrack. I'm Wayne Cabot, ABC News.
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23: 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Gary McNamara and Eric Hurley talk about everything from politics to social issues and news of the day. 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
24: All across America, we are Red Eye Radio. He is Eric Hurley and I'm Gary McNamara. Good morning.
0: Hello.
24: Hey. I was reading here. The show's intro interrupted my reading.
0: It did? What were you reading?
24: I was reading John Fund from National Review.
0: Yeah.
24: California's election system is a disgrace. And just writing here, this because people don't know this. California has deliberately slowed down ballot counting to accommodate its chaotic expansion of mail-in voting. The Washington Post editorial board calls the Golden State in this regard a national embarrassment. The New York Times sighs that California's elections are in the pre-telegraph era. The system is indeed a designed mess. A voter can return a ballot in any county in California, no matter which county that voter is registered in. A decade ago, California legalized ballot harvesting, which allows anyone to collect and deliver a limitless number of mail-in ballots, which increases the risk of fraud or coercion, the state mails ballots to all registered voters, 23.2 million of them. Ballots received by officials up to 7 days after the election day are counted.
0: Wow.
24: Tom Del Becerro, a former GOP state chairman, told me that he has received 4 duplicate ballots at his address and that his neighbors often get ballots for people who no longer live there. A lawsuit against California's Secretary of State by the nonprofit organization Judicial Watch claims that there are 873,000 people on the state's voter registration rolls who have moved or died or who don't have an address but are still getting ballots. In 2024, a previous Judicial Watch lawsuit had forced Los Angeles County to remove 1.2 million inactive voter registrations. Then there's the issue of signature verification. LA uses machine scanners to compare signatures on mail-in ballots to all the signatures in a voter's registration file. Mm. In California, each county sets its own threshold for ballot authorization. Ballots that meet or exceed it are automatically approved and rarely get a manual review. Sometimes even ballots that are initially rejected or flagged for scrutiny can be cured if the voter corrects any faults. Moreover, a state who claims a voter who claims to be able to sign can make a mark instead. A witness is then supposed to sign below. However, a former Los Angeles election official admitted to me that no address for a witness is requested and that witness signatures are not verified. And that's it. You know, when you look at the voter ID and everything else, Republicans should be pounding on it.
1: Oh, my gosh,
24: They should be pounding on it. I know the Department of Justice is looking into it. I know that there's a referendum, you know, the referendum for voter ID, is, as he had mentioned in the article, I didn't read that part of it, is apparently there, you know, for November. But when you've got, when you have no voter ID, that's it right there.
1: Yeah.
24: And you know, right there is where you've got to focus and say, look how long it takes, because everybody knows what an embarrassment it is. And the Supreme Court might come in and nix the, taking ballots after Election Day, by the way, too.
1: Yeah.
24: Supreme Court might come in on that one. It looks like, you know, who knows how they were thinking, but it looks like, was it Roberts? I forgot who it was who said it's why they call it Election Day.
1: That was it, Roberts or Gorsuch? It was one of the two.
24: Yeah, one of the two. One of them said, well, it's called Election Day for a reason.
1: Right. Well, you know, because you could extrapolate it out. 7 days. Well, why just 7 days? 7 days is not a long, is not long enough for me. I need more time than 7 days to get it to you. You can make excuse after excuse. If it's not in, it's not in. It doesn't count, period.
24: And as he writes here, it's clear that California has a system that favors flexibility at the cost of certainty, reliability, and efficiency. Every other state manages to count its votes in a somewhat timely manner, said California Congressman Kevin Kiley, an independent who sits in the House with the GOP. California's inability to completely handle the basic administration of democracy is embarrassing. It also indicates why our state has so many other problems. But the fact is, because it takes so long, and because of no voter ID, and because of the rampant ballot harvesting, there's no confidence in that system.
1: No. No.
24: There's no. Now, do I think it would make a difference? Do I think that that Hilton or Platt have a chance in hell of ever holding office? No, but I thought that before everything that has happened now.
1: But if, you know,
24: because the people that are left in California, what you have to understand is this has been going on for a long time. The high prices have been there for a long time. The people of the majority of voters in California, they're getting exactly what they want. Same in New York.
1: Mm-hmm.
24: I'm beyond the thing that there's this secret, you know, that the fraud is so great that no Republican votes are being counted. Is there fraud? Of course there is.
1: Well, you know, again, them cheating in California in order to favor the Democrats is, sorry, it's like, you know.
2: Or rigging, some, whatever you want to
1: know,
2: call it.
1: It is not, you know, because that's the whole idea, even if you got voter ID in California, you know, you get voter ID in California, how much is it going to change? It'd be funny if it changed drastically. If you have this, you know, if you change the entire system to where it was should be, I suspect zero would change, and it's not going to change in our lifetime. But it doesn't matter. The Democratic Party, they're the ones screaming, Trump is a threat to democracy. You're telling me this isn't?
3: And Democrats in California want to do everything to ensure that the possibility of the chances of fraud is the greatest that they can possibly make it, because they believe it will go in their direction.
1: Well, because
3: otherwise,
1: you know,
3: voter ID, that's why the public sees it. And, you know, even the Democratic Party, landslide numbers of Democrats want voter ID. California doesn't. If you don't want voter ID, there's only one reason you don't want it.
1: Because you want cheating. You want, right. And this is what it comes down to, is that, all right, so let's see, they see a red district, and that red district gets close. Right, it's about to turn blue. Well, you might change a seat or two through cheating. It's the state itself is going to be blue, but there are still one or two red districts in California, and that makes a big difference. Think about it. It's you don't have to go through the whole, you know, redrawing the district lines and cracking and packing. Of redistricting, you don't have to do that anymore. It's, you know, for the, or and if you don't have voter ID, it's not necessary, because you can encourage and their system that allows 7 days. Well, why not keep the polls open for 7 days later than election day? I mean, how far you want to take it?
3: Yeah, it's, And so the taking so long just adds to the perception of an election being rigged. Not wanting voter ID, the ballot harvesting, allowing, not doing it where they can take care of it on election day with all the mail-in ballots counted as they are in the vast majority of every state. The perception of fraud can be just as bad as actual fraud, or the perception of fraud, or putting in policies that encourage fraud you can't sell to the American public. But I think the other thing is, look, when you look at what, you know, for example, what Hilton and Bianco have, it's roughly about 30%, which is roughly where California is. Mm-hmm. I mean, it basically matches all the polls, basically matches the polls out there. You have a state that I saw the other day. It's like the Democrats have beaten down the public so much they don't even know how good it could be in a state.
1: Yeah, right.
3: And I bring that over the weekend, that they're just beat down so much.
1: Well, it's like communism. It's just like communism. I mean, that's where they're headed anyway. But think about it. If you live in communism all your life, then you become conditioned to, well, the government gives us everything we need. You know, and when communism fell, we talked about this recently, when communism fell, people had real fear in their minds that they were going to have to go out and fend for themselves. They were actually going to have to go out and do something, and it didn't happen right away. But, you know, that's where the fear was. They had become complacent, obviously couldn't do anything about it, but there is the conditioning of the mind that, well, this is the way it is. And again, what you're seeing, though, the difference is that at some point you can't afford to stay, and you've got a number of people that are leaving California. But it's still a massive state population-wise, and always will be.
3: As he writes here, the first step on the road to recovery would be for California voters to pass the Citizens Initiative this November. It would require photo ID for in-person voting. It would require that mail-in ballot users write the last four digits of their government ID on their ballot envelope, and it would hold election officials responsible for verifying voter citizenship status and, when necessary, for requesting election audits. A valuable second step would be for people to take the possibility of fraud or built-in error in the system seriously. California's election system has serious structural vulnerabilities. Universal vote by mail with no voter ID requirements creates conditions where fraud can go undetected and unpunished, eroding public confidence. The U.S. Attorney's Office in Los Angeles wrote on X, "My office has multiple election fraud investigations underway in coordination with the FBI Los Angeles." So we already know, you know, this is the interesting thing when you look at it, whether it's governor or whatever, we already know that even in California, I believe the majority in the polls wants voter ID.
2: Yeah.
3: You know, we look at, we go back to, what was it, 2020, and the number of ballots, you know, the initiatives that were on there that were all, you know, affirmative action, get rid of affirmative action. You take the names out of it, it's really amazing how conservative the nation can be. I'm reading here, even as even Californians are saying no to new taxes. Well, you see all this. You see the voter ID. You see California saying, well, we're sick of the taxes, yet they keep putting the same people in. You know, Hilton and Bianco are only going to get 30%. The polls showed they were only 30 to 35% of the electorate to begin with. Mm-hmm. So they weren't going to get more than that.
1: Mm-hmm.
3: You're just not going to, you're not going to get it in a state like that. The pathology of dependency is so deep, and those that are, and you've got people leaving every day, and those people that are leaving are going for a better life. So the people that are there are still going to vote in the same way. I know it's insane.
1: It's this weird, blind, false confidence.
3: Yeah.
1: Confidence in that, in something that's never going to happen, that somehow things are going to change by reelecting the same party over and over again.
3: You know, I think it's like they sit there and go, no, we don't want taxes. Just tax the billionaires. Don't tax me.
1: No,
3: so exactly. It's not over. But then again, remember, it's not. Because remember in 2020, when they were going to pass that one corporate tax and the people blew it out of the water.
1: Mm-hmm.
3: So the people of California, even on that initiative, said no. It's going to make it tougher to get businesses here in California, but they still keep voting the most radical Democrats in office as they are putting forth initiatives, and the polls have shown, and the referendums have shown that they have many conservative opinions. And yet they keep electing the people that want to do the opposite of what they claim they want to do. It's insane.
1: Yeah. Yeah. Look, this is a state that years ago, twice, voted down gay marriage.
3: Yep.
1: The very same California. And this is, you know, this is where they are, though. They certainly don't want to vote Republican. They don't want Republican free market leadership.
3: And that's where the president should have known the specifics against Kristen Welker instead of just going back and forth. But I swear, I think part of the reason he goes on is he's looking at his poll numbers that are down, and he thinks if we scream back and forth and I walk out in a liberal, then it helps my base. There's no reason. I learned absolutely nothing from watching that interview yesterday.
1: There's no reason to make any Sunday morning appearances
3: for
1: him.
3: There's no reason for the president to do that. I don't know why he continues to do that. Except for that point that he feels that if they go back and forth, and he never made the points that John Fund made right here that we've many, many times. Here's the problem. This, and this. Guarantee Rubio would have made those points.
1: Mm-hmm.
3: Here's the problem. This, and this.
1: Mm-hmm.
3: That's why we look at it and say the possibility is so great for fraud that we say, yeah, we believe it's rigged.
1: Yeah.
3: Because there's no other reason that you don't, and he didn't do it.
1: It's a very simple concept.
3: Yeah.
1: You don't have to get into the weeds on this.
3: No.
1: When it comes to changing the voting laws in California, or voter ID for the whole nation.
3: Yeah.
1: It's something that people understand without, again, going down a rabbit hole.
3: But there's no reason for the president to ever
1: No.
3: talk to Kristen Welker again. There's just no reason. I don't know why he continues to do it. We've advised him not to do it. There's plenty of other media outlets he could go on. Except if he actually wants the fight because he believes it helps with his base.
1: But that's the only reason. Because he can get exposure anytime he wants it. And he doesn't even need the media. Just walk out in front of, just walk out in front of the White House and start talking.
3: Yeah.
1: I mean, the media is going to carry that, but he can do an interview anytime or make a statement anytime, and it's going to make the news every time.
3: We are Red Eye Radio.
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0: Caesar Cronin. I'm Gary McNamara. Job numbers out on Friday, and like we always do, we go over them. We'll do that following the bottom of the hour. So we both had the same thing. We're both wondering, are Trump and Netanyahu playing good cop, bad cop?
1: After the weekend, actually before the weekend, I suspected that's the case, and I'm more convinced based on weekend events. It makes sense if you're trying, if the president's trying to build, how do I phrase this, wartime president plausible deniability? I don't think, I'm not sure if that applies. You know what I mean? So yes. you're trying to separate yourself, yourself a degree of separation. And it starts with screaming expletives at Bibi over the phone, which, you know, that report came out last week. And I thought, all right, it's a leaked report. And then I thought, well, maybe it was leaked on purpose. Maybe he did it. And then, like, okay, that sounded pretty good. We'll call you later. And then I don't, but certainly Israel has to do a lot of the heavy lifting in this war. The question is, are they doing all the heavy lifting now to give the president time to get through an election?

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1: I used to feel so guilty handing over the tablet just to get things done.
2: 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But honestly, I switched to Lingo Kids. 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
1: Really? Do they actually like it?
2: 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It's all games, music, lessons, and stories. They think they're just playing, but I know they're safe from weird ads and junk.
3: Mom, look! I'm flying into space!
2: See? They're happy. I'm happy.
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6: ABC News, I'm Wayne Cabot. A turn now in the Mideast war. Iran under attack by Israel. Explosions heard in Isfahan, Tabriz, Tehran. Israel retaliating for the 10 missiles that Iran fired into Israel on Sunday, all intercepted. It was Iran's first missile attack since the ceasefire, which, 100 days in, appeared meaningless. America's involvement in the war is justified, says Representative Mike McCaul, Republican, but tells ABC's This Week that the Trump administration misread Iran.
7: I think they thought the regime would implode after taking out the top leadership in the Ayatollah, and that didn't happen.
6: Some members of Iran's World Cup entourage are still waiting for U.S. visas before the games in L.A. this week. The L.A. mayoral election shifted. Council member Nithya Raman overtaking Spencer Pratt. President Trump claiming that the delay in counting votes is evidence of fraud. This is ABC.
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1: All right, here we go. From the Bureau of Labor Statistics, the job situation for May.
0: All right.
1: In May, the number of people not in the labor force who currently want a job changed little at 6.2 million. These individuals were not counted as unemployed because they were not actively looking for work during the 4 weeks preceding the survey or were unavailable to take a job. The number of people employed part-time for economic reasons at 4.8 million changed little in May. These individuals would prefer full-time employment but were working part-time because their hours have been reduced or they were unable to find full-time jobs. Among those not in the labor force who wanted a job, the number of people marginally attached to the labor force changed little also at 1.7 million. These individuals wanted and were available for work and had looked for work sometime in the prior 12 months, but had not looked for work in the 4 weeks preceding the survey. If you look for work once in 12 months, you're counted or not counted.
0: Yeah, you know, it's really...
1: The number of discouraged workers, a subset of the marginally attached who believe that no jobs were available to them, was 486,000 in May, essentially unchanged. A lot of things were really unchanged. Now, the non-farm, the total non-farm payroll employment increased 172,000 in May, similar to the gain of 179,000 in April. In May, jobs gained occurred in leisure and hospitality, local government, and healthcare.
0: Yeah.
1: Oh, I'll also say mining. Mining was up 10,000 since February. That's good.
0: No, it's very good.
1: That's good. Mining is oil production.
0: Right.
1: So
0: yeah.
1: people
0: yeah.
1: know.
0: Yep.
1: That was good. Leisure, hospitality, 70,000 jobs in May, well above the monthly average.
0: Preparing for, of course, summer vacations.
1: Summertime. Summer, yep, exactly.
0: Summer travel.
1: Let me just see here. Over the month, food services and drinking places added 48,000 jobs.
0: I'm sorry. Drinking places? I'm guessing alcohol, not water, right?
1: Yeah, yes.
0: The watering hole.
1: Well, then again, you can make a hell of a lot of profit if you're selling, okay, we're a drinking establishment, we're selling bottled water, $10 a bottle.
0: Well, no.
1: It's a hell of a profit margin
0: and
1: there.
0: And like the microbreweries, we bottle our own water. How about that? I would try that, right?
1: Well,
0: it's just filtered tap water.
1: Well, wait a minute. I told you when I was in Tarpon Springs, Florida.
0: Yeah.
1: And I was at the brewery we always stop by that has the chocolate coconut beer,
0: mm-hmm.
1: Two Frogs, and everybody raves about their water. It's like people get excited. Oh, you want a water? You know, our water's like triple filtered. It's cold. I mean, it was a great glass of water, and they're promoting their water. And I'm like, this is awesome.
0: There's a place in Colorado that we went to when my parents would RV, and it's Stonewall. It's a tiny little place on Highway 12. And we would go there, but they had the best tasting, and it was always cold. You know, you're up in the mountains. I think it's around 8,000 feet, somewhere around there. And the best tasting water. I was like, man, I want to bottle some of this and take it home. I actually would fill up a couple of the big tumblers, for my drive home from, their water. Yeah.
1: So, leisure and hospitality, 70,000 jobs, food services, drinking places added 48,000. I'm assuming that's part of the 70. In May, employment in local government rose 55,000.
0: Mm-hmm.
1: Largely reflecting a gain in local government, excluding education. That does not include education.
0: Yeah.
1: Healthcare added 35,000 jobs in May, in line with the average monthly gain of 38,000 over the prior 12 months. Ambulatory healthcare services added.

0: 26,000 jobs, including a gain of 11,000 in home health care services.
1: Now, the Wall Street Journal phrased it this way: heading into the summer months, which we mentioned, and the coming World Cup soccer tournament, a number of sectors posted outsized job gains. Leisure and hospitality added 70,000 new jobs. I'd like to see how much of that was in anticipation for the World Cup.
0: That's interesting, soccer tournament,
1: because that's not as, you know, those, it's not going to be small numbers of people attending. That's, you know, you better be prepared, or, you know, if you're not, you better shut your doors. So I would love to see the breakdown of that.
0: Well, you know, so you, what was happening, you know how I always go to Buffalo Brothers here. There's three locations in Tarrant County.
1: Mm-hmm.
0: And they serve, they're a Buffalo food restaurant. But I saw that John Bunnell from, you know, he's just famous in Fort Worth for all the meat restaurants that he
1: has. Oh, yeah, yeah, yeah. Yeah, I know John.
0: John's a good guy. Fan of the show.
1: Yeah.
0: When I first met him, he comes up and I goes, Gary McNamara. I'm like, you know me? He goes, I'm a chef. I'm up at 3 a.m.
1: He is so good at his job.
0: And he did, you know, he had cancer.
1: I didn't know that.
0: He's got the all clear, though.
1: Yeah.
0: We didn't even talk about it.
1: We'll keep you in our prayers for continued.
0: But he was talking about the fact that the scammers are on. The scammers, and it was the Fort Worth Star-Telegram, had the fact that if you wanted to watch a game at Buffalo Brothers, it was a $12 ticket. They call it the Eventbrite scams that are out there.
1: Interesting.
0: Where these places are, and they actually had that he was charging. To go in and watch the World Cup, and he got on social media and went, Fort Worth Star, and then Fort Worth Star-Telegram came out and said, that's part of all the scams that are going on, that these places are out there online that are saying, if you want to watch.
1: In order to justify their own, you know, scam, they're saying that everybody's doing the scam or something, that everybody's charging the $12 admission.
0: Well, not everybody. The Fort Worth Star-Telegram was caught up in the scam that they found online. That, you know, Buffalo Brothers was charging, and other restaurants might have been charging,
1: one too. One phone call would have cleared that up.
0: Exactly. He wasn't happy with that at all.
1: The device in your hand is also a phone.
0: Yeah. And so that's part of the scams that's going on for the World Cup,
1: mm-hmm.
0: is that all these, you know, it's like, get a ticket online to go to this restaurant, and it was like for 12 bucks, and you get this and this and this, whatever, and it was a complete lie.
1: Yeah.
0: And the Fort Worth Star-Telegram.
1: Well, I mean, it's one thing to run specials on, like, food. They might have, you know, hey, come in, and, you know, if you order, like, a two-person meal, you get a free appetizer or something like that. That's one thing. But it's, you know, that's lazy work.
0: You know,
1: for them to
0: everywhere,
1: not make the phone call and confirm it.
0: Everywhere I see, whether it's I'm in New York or mm-hmm. here, mm-hmm. the number of restaurants closing is unbelievable.
1: I went by one the other day, was it yesterday or day before? We did so much traveling over the weekend, but it was a lot of it was locally, or in this region. And I couldn't, and I thought to myself, how did that restaurant not make it? Because they weren't open. And it was either midday Saturday or midday Sunday. And it was, I mean, there was no cars in the parking lot. It was closed. It was done. And we know that, you know, some of the chains have closed some stores, you know, Red Lobster over the last, year or two, whatever it is. But this was another restaurant. I got to go back, and my memory's failing me right now which one it was. It wasn't a big chain restaurant, but it was one that is always, I thought, was always full.
0: Beef prices.
1: You know, that's the one thing that,
0: hitting barbecue places in Texas now.
1: Yeah.
0: Yep.
1: Yeah.
0: But very quickly, just going through the jobs here. So social assistance employment continued to trend up 12,000, mostly individual family services up 10,000. Employment in mining and oil and gas extraction increased by 5,000 in May. That's a good sign. And 10,000 since February. Financial activities, now the bad news. Financial activities employment declined by 22,000 in May and is down 107,000 since the peak in May of 2025. Over the month, job losses occurred in insurance carriers and related activities and commercial banking. Employment in transportation and warehouse was essentially unchanged, but it's down 92,000 since reaching a peak in February of 25. Over the month, transit and ground passenger transportation, plus 9,000. Warehousing and storage, plus 6,000 added jobs. Air transportation lost 9,000 jobs, largely reflecting a business closure, as we know.
1: Well, you and I were talking in the pre-show meeting about, you know, the healthcare sector, but it also includes the social assistance sector, which would, of course, be a huge chunk of that is government money driven.
0: Yes, and that's but employment showed little change over the month in construction, manufacturing, wholesale trade, retail trade, information, professional and business services. Now, that's the second month, at least manufacturing isn't cratering. It did.
1: It may have plateaued because there weren't big changes in the overall in the tariff situation.
0: But since really April of last year, if you go April or May of last year, manufacturing's down 80,000. Now, the last 2 months, it's been to the point where they're like, they're not even, which means it's less than 1,000 here or there, because normally they list if it's 1,000 or more.
1: Right.
0: So at least it's hit a plateau and not losing, but still that not good. But yeah, that's the one thing, as you just mentioned. Hospitality, business, the World Cup, summer's coming, you know, whatever, and then so much of government money into healthcare. Well, that's what's really been driving the job growth. Now, the only other thing is, and I don't have the specific numbers on it, the last 2 months increased, they upped the numbers. So that was good. Now, I don't know what they were in, though, but I haven't seen any type of increase at all in manufacturing.
1: With healthcare, what's going on right now, there's a big push for the teledoc kind of approach, there's a lot of, and so a lot of the healthcare jobs have come about with entry-level type jobs. I don't have the numbers in front of me, but basically it is people doing the reach out, those companies that offer that through being encouraged by insurance companies, basically, that if you can get it done on a phone call with your doctor, you know, this is available to you. And I know our company insurance offers that, and I get a mailer once a week. Hey, don't forget you have this, you know, because they want the office visit to be short and sweet. And in fact, I have a teleconference with my doctor coming up Wednesday. And so this is, you know, this is a lot of that. And then you look at the social assistance sector, and that is for the elderly, the disabled. And there's a lot of money that goes into that, but that's being done, facilitated through those private sector companies, again, with the backing of a lot of government money in many cases.
0: So some good, some bad.
1: Yeah, not horrible.
0: No.
1: You know, no. So but the miss on it, by the way, the market had it at 80,000, and it was way over that. So that's a positive, I guess.
0: We are Red Eye Radio.
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0: Radio. He's Eric Cronin. I'm Gary McNamara. You know, you brought it up. It's really interesting, though, when you look at the job numbers and they say, what, 44,000 for drinking establishments, which are bartenders and servers.
1: That's a lot.
0: And I went there and went, is that just the summer? And you brought up the World Cup.
1: Right, yeah.
0: And the reason is because young people just aren't drinking.
1: No.
0: You know, whether they're doing the edibles, whether it's gaming, whatever it is.
1: Right.
0: But young people are not drink. I mean, that's not necessarily a bad thing health-wise.
1: Yeah.
0: But, you know, business-wise. So I'm thinking to myself, oh, okay. So is this everybody coming in from around the world who's going to drink?
1: Well, I mean, soccer fans, at the very least, will celebrate.
0: Well, yeah,
1: sometimes the celebration starts long before the soccer match.
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12: ABC News, I'm Wayne Cabot. A turn now in the Mideast war. Iran under attack by Israel. Explosions heard in Isfahan, Tabriz, Tehran. Israel retaliating for the 10 missiles that Iran fired into Israel on Sunday, all intercepted. It was Iran's first missile attack since the ceasefire, which, 100 days in, appeared meaningless. America's involvement in the war is justified, says Representative Mike McCaul, Republican, but tells ABC's this week that the Trump administration misread Iran.
13: I think they thought the regime would implode after taking out the top leadership in the Ayatollah, and that didn't happen.
12: Some members of Iran's World Cup entourage are still waiting for U.S. visas before the games in L.A. this week. The L.A. mayoral election shifted. Councilmember Nithya Raman overtaking Spencer Pratt. President Trump claiming that the delay in counting votes is evidence of fraud. This is ABC News. The NBA Finals arrive in New York with a heightened risk. An NYPD assessment obtained by ABC News says malicious actors across the ideological spectrum may use high-profile sporting events for targeted violence. These kinds of assessments are routine for big events like this. There's no specific threat. President Trump is expected to attend, and because of that, the Knicks are telling fans arrive at least 2 hours before tip-off, and there'll be no watch party at the Garden because of enhanced security. And after somebody assaulted a cop during the last watch party, Mayor Zoran Mamdani.
14: We know that the vast majority of New Yorkers were celebrating in the way that we would want them to, with exuberance, with joy, but there is no tolerance for violence against police officers or violence in general.
12: As the World Cup begins in L.A. this week, concession workers at SoFi Stadium are set to go on strike. Heat building across the central U.S., upper 90s expected across the southern plains on Monday. I'm Wayne Cabot, ABC News.
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7: Now, it's Red Eye Radio. Gary McNamara and Eric Hurley talk about everything from politics to social issues and news of the day. Whether you're up late or you're just starting your day, welcome to the show. 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
8: All across America, we are Red Eye Radio. He is Eric Hurley and I'm Gary McNamara. Welcome and good morning. Thanks for being here.
12: Thank you.
8: You know, interesting because you know the World Cup is as we know coming to the United States this month. Teams are already here. I'm telling you, I had no idea. Just a couple of miles from me, I was shocked because I saw that I forgot what country it is using it as a to practice. And I think some of the earlier rounds are there. They built a soccer stadium like 3 miles from me of 7,000 people right near my golf course. I was at the driving range a month ago. I never saw it. It must be hidden behind trees.
12: Yeah.
8: It's sort of a rural area because I live right at the edge of where you get to the rural areas. And, like, there's a 7,000-seat stadium there. And people were complaining because the team was practicing and it wasn't completely and totally sold out. That's interesting. I wonder how many of the games, you know, will have any type of attendance problems. I'm sure the final won't.
12: Well, yeah.
8: But sports business models are always fascinating to me. I actually watched some of the UFL because I, not for the game, I could care less, but the United Football League.
12: Right.
8: Because it was playoff time.
12: Right.
8: And so I just turned it on. It was, middle of a Sunday. I'm like, okay, how many people are there? That's all I wanted to know. It's the playoff game before the championship game. How many people are there?
12: Yeah.
8: And so I went and looked. I go, well, this is an awfully small stadium. I know they're playing in smaller stadiums this year, but this seems like a high school stadium. It was Daytona Stadium. It was Orlando against D.C., and for some reason, where they normally play in Orlando, had some kind of event going on, and they couldn't get it, so they moved it there. It only fits like between 9,000 and 10,000. And I looked, one side seemed to be full, and the other side, you should see the way they're using the camera angles. They will not show anything. I told them this years ago, stop with the wide shots. place the microphones where the people are and don't do any type of wide shot. You should see how tight the shots were because half the stadium wasn't full. It's almost as if they put everybody on one side, and that's where they directed the cameras, so the camera would always see the crowd, and just little glimpse of the first, 10 to 15 rows you would get on the other side, there's nobody. And I found out the official attendance was like 6,000.
12: Yeah.
8: For a playoff game. And I'm still wondering, what in the hell is the business model there? You know, what is it? I mean, what is the... I've never been able to figure it out. Never. You know, they're minor league football, and we already have minor league football. That's college.
12: Well, or in Texas, we call it high school football.
8: High school football, right, exactly. Which is, high school football. Right.
12: Or we don't call it minor league. We call it pre-NFL. We also call it Friday night church.
8: Well, no, it's, high school football. Friday night church in Texas is a couple of levels above the UFL.
12: Yeah. Yes. Yes. Exactly. And the UFC.
8: Not if it's at the White House, though.
12: Well, that's there. That's and we're in Texas. They're in D.C. I'll let them figure that out. Yeah. It's
8: The funny thing was I did see the. So how dare the president have something like that? It's the White House, and it was like. Biden had topless people running around.
2: You know, the first thing I thought of, how many celebrities, and I think Biden kind of alluded to it, I could take him, Jack. Okay. Let's make it part of the event. Who was the celebrity or liberal activist and media person that said that, you know, I could probably, well, we know Tim Walz said it, you know, I could probably kick all their butts.
8: Oh, good God. Okay.
2: All right, let's, you know what? I will pay to watch that. Let's go. It, you know, friendly, everybody, you know, wear the protective gear and the whole thing, which can you imagine him coming out in a helmet, his big belly, you know, hanging out. And he's put him up. But the problem is.
8: Are we talking Tim Walz or Trump?
2: Tim Walz.
8: Okay.
2: Yeah. No, okay. I think Trump would come out. Okay. You know, when Trump shows up at a UFC event, you would think he's the main event, that he's the one going to fight it. But it's, you know, if the liberals, when they go, well, I never. Yeah, you have. Some of you actually said you would like to get in the ring with Trump. So, you know. If you're going to have an event, why not?
8: Yeah, Walz was throwing out. I think that was trying to, you know, his new form of masculinity wasn't working, so he decided to use the traditional form of masculinity. I can beat the crap out of you. I can beat you up.
2: Yeah, he
8: Eric, I don't care how intellectually stimulating you are. I can beat you up.
2: Yeah, right.
8: I can beat you up. And I can beat you up too, Ron. I can beat all of yous up.
2: Yeah.
8: I can beat you up with one hand behind my back. Now, right. I've really showed you, haven't I?
2: Right. Like, as long as the arthritis doesn't kick in, we'll be fine.
8: Or the tendonitis in my ankle. Yes, which, yes. If it's my leading arm, yeah. It's going to probably.
2: Yeah, right.
8: Probably hurt.
2: One hand behind my back. It's because I have to keep it behind my back. Otherwise, my elbow is in a lot of pain. Yeah. That's just the
8: sling my permanent sling has it back there for my arm.
2: Yeah, Nate Bargatze, the stand-up comedian, he actually, if you notice in all of his specials, he's got a habit of taking his right hand and kind of putting it behind his back. He, mm-hmm. you know, he kind of, you know, and walks around and he's mentioned that. He goes, you know, that actually has had an effect over the years. But it's every time the left, you know, does this, well, I never... You guys were the ones threatening to get in the ring and, you know, kick Trump's butt or kick the people that voted for Trump, kick their butts. I could kick all their butts and everything else. Don't hand me this garbage that you, this is blah, blah, blah, blah. Like they pretend to have decorum when you're pushing to mutilate children's genitals. Shut the hell up. Wow. I mean, seriously.
8: That's their toughness.
2: My wife and I were on a road trip this weekend. Actually, we took a couple. And it was nonstop talk show each for... So we probably spent about 8 hours total in the truck, I think. And it was nonstop talk show. Now, the problem is, you know... we didn't have any callers. No. She makes the same points that we do. Because quite often in our conversations, she'll bring it up and she'll say, you know, what the hell is going on with, you know, whatever it is. But it is, you know, everybody can see these things. As you mentioned, the people of California, when you take the names out of it, even the people of California can see reality. They don't vote in reality, and we still don't know why, except for on some propositions. But that's the country we live in.
8: It's really amazing. I really do not talk politics that much outside of the show.
2: Yeah.
8: Not that I avoid it, but it's just in the circumstances that I'm in. You know what's really funny?
2: Mm.
8: My family hardly ever brings it up.
2: Really?
8: Yeah. My family hardly ever. I mean, hardly ever.
2: Yeah.
8: You know, maybe once every 2 years, somebody will say, hey, how's the show going? You know, what are you talking about today?
2: Yeah.
8: You know, or, but I will say this. Now, I've got other friends that will ask me, but it always begins, as you said, your wife began it.
2: Yeah.
8: What the hell are they doing here? Can you explain this to me? Because it makes no sense. How could anybody believe this?
2: Right.
8: And you're like, I'm not going to be able to help you.
2: I don't know, hon.
8: I'm not going to be able to help you.
2: No, but that's it. Because, and my dad and I always have, saw dad over the weekend, mom and dad over the weekend. They're both doing great. Oh, by the way, I'm glad I thought of that today, June 8th. 70 years they've been married. Today's their 70th anniversary.
8: Wow.
2: June 8th, 1956.
8: Well, my parents never made it. They made it to 69.
2: Yeah. It's beautiful. My wife and I went there on Saturday.
8: Happy anniversary.
2: Yeah, wow. I'm so proud of them, and they're both doing relatively well. Dad's just turned 93, mom's 88, and they both have a number of issues, but they're being well taken care of, and it was great to see them. And my wife went and picked up some of their favorite Chinese food, so it was just a beautiful day.
8: Oh,
2: it was just a beautiful day.
8: Wow.
2: And of course, inevitably, Dad and I always have, and it's, you know, it depends on what's going on for the day. Here lately, every time I go to their house, right about the time we're leaving in the afternoon, there's storms rolling in, and Saturday was no exception. So my whole way home, I mean, it was just flooding rain and some hail and everything else. We actually took shelter under a closed business, had some cover, and so we had to stop and pull over. But when we're there with Dad, it's, you know, inevitably we have our own talk show in his living room, you know, and he'll say, you know, I don't understand why they're doing this or that, you know, and none of this makes sense and the whole thing. And it's always beautiful because we connect on that. And I believe that's basically his connection with me based on what I do, you know. And it's and I'm going to go back and see them. You and I have vacation coming up surrounding Independence Day. And I'm going to go back and spend a couple of days. They've got a 5-year-old red oak that's got a couple of branches that need to be trimmed up a little bit. I'm going to be doing some work for Dad and just hanging out with Mom and Dad for a couple of days.
8: Those trees suck.
2: Yeah. The red oaks are the worst. The red oaks are so solid. I mean, you go through chainsaws, and I'm bringing 3 of mine, and I'm bringing 2 of my hand saws. Now, the good news is, it's not a mature red oak. I had one point in one of my lawns, the house I used to live in, 5 mature red oaks, and it's just the worst. It's like cutting through cement.
8: Well, mine both died from the beetle.
2: Now, did you have live oaks or red oaks? You had,
8: oh, I'm sorry, I had live oaks.
2: Live oaks.
8: I had live oaks. Yeah, they're the
2: beautiful,
8: worst.
2: But they're still
8: they're the worst.
2: Yeah,
8: they're absolute worst. I mean, dropping those acorns.
2: Yeah.
8: In the springtime.
2: Yeah, the red oaks do that too, and
8: whatever they're dropping, the acidic stuff that just kills your lawn.
2: Well, it's and with the, I think this is the case with live oaks too, but with red oaks, the leaves, when it rains, the leaves also drop a little bit of acidity into your soil.
8: Oh.
2: You know, even without acorn season, acorn dropping season. And it's just a big headache. But it's a beautiful tree. Going to take care of that. I did some other trees for Dad recently. And so just going to hang out with him. But we inevitably, again, get into a talk show right there in the living room. He's a little more tired than he has been in the past. With what we've gone through with the loss of my brother coming up on 2 months ago. But it's certainly, though, he's passionate about what's going on. And that's about the only conversation. The rest of my family, my son will approach me like, you know, hold on a second. Am I getting the whole story? I said, well, probably not. Gary and I have to every night, you know, comb through all the BS in order to get to what the story actually is. So, know, it depends on what you're reading. And then my son and I will have great conversations. But
8: well, appreciate it with your dad because I don't, you know, it's not there anymore with my father and I. Yeah. He can't, he's just, his memory can't hold on to the details of a conversation or the minutiae of it like it used to. But he did say, I forgot to say this, he did say, you and Eric, keep going. Keep it going. Just keep it going. Just keep it going, Gary. Yeah. Keep it. He got that out to me.
2: Your father has a strong mind, even though what he's dealing with right now, you know, I'd say your father and my father clearly have that same, your father being the engineer, my dad, the investigator, and it builds that strong mind. Dad's slowing down a bit. He's been dealing with a blood cancer since November of 22. And it's not curable, but it is treatable, and it's amazing. He's just tough as nails, but still is slowing down, as would be expected.
8: Yeah, I probably have it more. I didn't last time, but when I see my great nephew, he's always asking me stuff.
2: Yeah,
8: you know. But you know, besides that, and I'm just, you know, I'm very careful with him now. Though, I mean, he finished high school.
2: Yeah, wow.
8: So now I'm more open. When he was younger, he would ask a lot of questions. And I said, look, we'll talk about it, but, you know, you don't need to worry too much about this at your age. Yeah. You know, and I'm talking about when they're 8, 9, 10, 11, 12. Yeah. It's like, all right, let me indoctrinate him. It's like, can't do it. You know, just can't. But, it's not really that. Like, I'm amazed that I do get it when I go back to Buffalo. Mm. Once in a while, I see my old buddies.
2: Yeah.
8: They'll get me on it. People I don't see for a while, if I haven't seen them in 10 years. Hey, how's it going? What do you think about this? You know, that'll come up. But other than that, not much. We are Red Eye Radio.
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9: A Thursday afternoon update on USDA response to a South Texas case of New World Screwworm. Agriculture Secretary Brooke Rollins.
10: To date, there has been no further detections of New World Screwworm in the local area. We are in constant communication. We've had a couple come through as possibilities. None of them we think are positive identification. Certainly none that look like the one we saw yesterday from La Pryor. But we are running that down. And the minute we get any kind of a confirmation, we will be posting that onto our social media channels and issuing a press release.
9: Animal and Plant Health Inspection Service and Texas State Animal Health officials are conducting ground level efforts such as surveillance and animal movement restrictions, establishment of a quarantine area, and dispersion of sterile screwworm flies as eradication measures. More information about USDA New World Screwworm response efforts can be found at this web address, www.screwworm.gov. I'm Rod Bain reporting for the U.S. Department of Agriculture in Washington, D.C.
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0: Radio. He's Eric Carly, and I'm Gary McNamara.
1: All right. Media stuff.
2: All right, let's get into it.
1: Scott Pelley over the weekend.
2: Oh, my gosh. And
1: I'm never a soldier, but I fought for this country.
2: You know what? People probably didn't know I did a dead-on Scott Pelley impression.
1: Hey, here we go.
2: All right, here we go.
3: What was the feeling about that particular opening salvo to the team?
4: Uh-oh. She, I am told, said something to the effect of, why do you think the country thinks you're biased? But she didn't offer any kind of a metric. You know, what's your metric? Why do you think so? Do you have a poll? Is there market research? What are you talking about? Because we certainly didn't believe that.
2: We don't believe we're biased. We just believe we're correct.
1: I wish he had the same curiosity on other topics.
2: Yeah.
1: Like Russia collusion.
2: Right.
1: Where we all know. For him to say, do you have a poll?
2: Yeah.
1: He's making it sound like, in my opinion, he's gaslighting. Because we know the polls are out there.
2: Yes.
1: The polls are all over the place about the media.
2: Yes.
1: And the bias of the media.
2: Right.
1: He's making it sound like there's never been a poll on the media.
2: Right.
1: As to why they're biased or not. Or CBS.
2: We're just hearing this for the first time. we're not biased. We just hate Trump and Republicans. That's all.

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1: ABC News, I'm Wayne Cabot. Breaking overnight, now it's Israel firing missiles into Iran. Military targets, explosions in Isfahan, Tabriz, and Tehran. Israel retaliating for earlier in the day when Iran attacked Israel.
2: The IDF saying it intercepted all 10 Iranian missiles, and there are no reports anyone was killed or injured in the attack.
1: ABC's Tom Sufi Burridge in Jerusalem. New York is set to welcome home the Knicks for Game 3, with fans betting their unbelievable streak will continue against the spectacular Spurs. President Trump plans to attend. So does New York Mayor Zoran Mamdani.
3: It'll be a very different place than the president, but I'll be there. I'll probably be standing for most of it.
1: In the L.A. mayor's race, Democrat Nithya Raman has just surpassed Republican Spencer Pratt for the November runoff. Raman had been running in third, but she gained more votes than Pratt with every single update. President Trump claiming fraud against Republicans. This is ABC.
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0: stations like that at CBS News. But the difference today is that the people running CBS News will not be questioned.
1: They never had a question and answer.
2: Remember,
1: that's the entire point. They said there was never quite. They said, we want to talk to you. We want to discuss this stuff with you. He didn't want anything of it. The point is that is lost on everyone is Barry Weiss is not a Republican. She's not a conservative.
2: No,
1: she's a lifelong liberal.
2: By the way, in that answer just there, let me translate that into what he actually said. Well, I have never been questioned in a meeting. No one would dare, up until now, question me in a meeting. What a load of garbage.
1: You know what I got out of it? And I know many people might not have read the book, but I keep going back to Bernard Goldberg and bias.
2: Yeah.
1: He's almost the perfect example of what Bernard Goldberg described the mainstream media over 25 years ago.
2: Yeah.
1: Is how he described them.
2: Right.
1: That they just believe they're right.
2: Mm-hmm.
1: That they are the... They are the protectors of democracy.
2: Yes. That's what they believe. They believe, and they believe you're wrong. You know, if Scott Pelley ends up being like a Walmart greeter, he's not going to ask people if they need a cart. He's going to tell them they need a cart. It's just the most insane, childish arrogance. And it's over and over every time he speaks. Man. And I was trying to think, what else could he do for a living? I mean, I guess he could be an actor if you need a snob. Hey, we need someone who can be a butler. Well, Scott Pelley.
1: You know, the thing is, we've done it throughout the years, and we did it again last week. We tore apart some of the biggest stories where the only way that you could say what he was saying is based on bias, because the natural curiosity, as it did with us, mm-hmm. for example, with Russia collusion, because we focused in on that, we sat there and went, well, your allegation isn't enough.
2: Right.
1: Where's your evidence?
2: Right.
1: Where's your proof?
2: Right.
1: You know, he's sitting there saying, well, Barry Weiss came in and said, why do you think people think we're biased? We don't think anybody thinks we're biased.
2: She had no metrics.
1: There was no metrics. Are you kidding me? If anything has been studied with polling and research over the last 30 years, it's been the bias in the media.
2: I would like to see some metrics. By the way, Scott, nobody talks that way.
1: My God.
2: The last time I heard someone say metrics, they were mispronouncing the name of a Keanu Reeves movie.
1: Jeez.
2: I mean, it's just laughable the way that he's just whining. We never had this before. Well, because you had liberal activists as executive producer and as the head of CBS News. They were patting you on the back, telling you to run, Forrest, run. That's why.
1: Yeah, I thought it came off. Again, I'm sure the left has sympathy for him because they agree that there's no bias in the media.
2: Mm-hmm.
1: We know there is. Every single poll shows people believe there's bias in the media.
2: Yeah.
1: And for him to say, what metric? We certainly don't think. My God, I was listening to that and I'm thinking to myself, this is, and remember, Bernard Goldberg wrote the book Bias, and I think it was Arrogance, which you could come up, like I said,
2: Bias and Arrogance.
1: It's
2: Scott Pelley.
1: It's like, that's what I mean. When he was talking about how he believes, I'm like, my God, it's exactly what Bernard Goldberg wrote in his book.
2: Yeah.
1: And remember, Bernard Goldberg worked for Dan Rather.
2: Right.
1: And Bernard Goldberg, really, I don't think he's ever been a Republican.

0: Yeah.
1: You know, he claims he's a fiscal conservative. They all do, though.
0: Yeah. Exactly.
1: Kamala Harris said she's a fiscal conservative, I believe, yeah, one time.
0: Right.
1: But it was just, it was amazing. My mouth was open listening to this going, my God, Bernard Goldberg called it perfectly, because Scott Pelley is the perfect example. And it's that they sit there in their high positions and they actually believe they are the arbiters of what is right for our society. Mm-hmm. And they are the protectors of our society. You know, I, people ask me, you know, what do you think about what you do? And I went, well, we try to get the truth out there. That's
0: right.
1: We try to get the truth out there and we give you our opinion. That's basically it. We're
0: right.
1: We're a nice little national show. We built up a nice little audience, and that's what I don't sit there. I have fought for you.
0: Yeah. Right.
1: In fact, the opposite has happened. You know, when we have, when I've had in the past, soldiers come up and go, well, what you do is just as important. I'm like, no, it's not. And they go, yes. No. I understand where they're coming from when they say it.
0: Well,
1: because what they're saying is, you're projecting my opinion out there, and I believe that's a very important thing to do. But
0: everybody has an opinion. Not everybody is built to do what the military does.
1: No, they're not.
0: And I've heard that, too. I've had people comment to me. My dad, a two-time war veteran. And he said something basically to that effect. You know, what you do is important. It's just like with those who serve. You know, he didn't make the direct comparison that it's just as important. The conversation itself and freedom of speech is what we do is part of that conversation. And that's, but it can't happen without the military. Without our federal government defending freedom through the military, and that's just the fact. So, you know, it's always greatly appreciated when people think that my job is important.
1: But it's so funny because they asked, why do you think people believe you're biased? Well, and his point was like, we've never thought that way.
0: Right.
1: It's
0: what we've said.
1: You know, we've
0: they don't think they're biased.
1: No, they don't. And that's exactly what Bernard Goldberg said. They don't believe they're biased. They don't believe they're left or right. They just believe they're right. There is a certain amount of arrogance that goes along with it. And I remember when Bernard Goldberg said that, I was like, really? They don't know, you know, that, you know, again, a lot has happened in the last 25 years. To the point where the political activism in the media is so great, I believe many of them know that they're political activists and not journalists.
0: Yeah.
1: But I do believe that you go to the old school people, and they do believe that they just have a higher level of intelligence and are able to analyze it better than anybody else, and they're not left or right, they're just correct on the issue.
0: Yeah.
1: No matter what.
0: Right.
1: And there's a certain level of arrogance that comes with that because you see it right there. His blind spot. Does he even know what he did there when he said, you know, oh, you know, what are the metrics? We don't know any metrics that show that the media is biased. Where are you getting this from? Because certainly we don't think that way. You don't think that people think you're biased? We know you don't think you're biased. You don't think they're... Are you in such a bubble where you don't know? And if you're in such a bubble, we got a problem here.
0: Well, I again, with that level of arrogance that he has, yeah, he's in the bubble. I think you can only maintain that level of arrogance for that amount of time by staying in the bubble. Which, by the way, I don't believe that he doesn't know. I believe he wants people to think that he just believes he's doing the right thing. That's what he's trying to portray. But you live in the bubble and shut yourself out, and you don't. It's like people say when they're on, you know, if they're social media, or, you know, if they're an influencer or whatever, you know, Rogan has said it. Don't read the comments. He's not reading. He's not paying attention to the polls. He knows they exist. He knows there are metrics.
1: By the way, this whole thing that, you know, that Trump is directing it. Trump is not directing this.
0: No.
1: And it's like, you know, it's like every look. Trump comes on all the time and attacks conservative media when they speak against him all the time. He basically said, don't listen to Fox anymore. Don't watch Fox anymore. Donald Trump Jr. has said, don't watch Fox.
0: Right.
1: Republicans still continue to watch Fox.
0: Yeah.
1: You know, so yeah. He'll pick out conservatives all the time and say these, you know, these people just don't have it right, or he'll insult them, he'll do whatever.
0: Yeah.
1: And so to sit right there and say that Trump said to the new owners of CBS, put a liberal in there who believes in journalism, I don't believe that's what happened.
0: Yeah, right.
1: You know, we've seen it with whether it's new companies come in going, my God, the bias is so obvious. And the bias is so incredibly obvious with CBS. And we pointed out over and over and over again, we spent an hour and a half last week just on his lack of curiosity, which he just accepted what was being said by Andrew McCabe on Russia collusion. And Andrew McCabe either had it wrong or was lying 100%.
0: Yeah.
1: He was either 100% wrong, or he was lying, or he was 100% wrong and lying.
0: Yeah. Yeah.
1: And there was no curiosity from Pelley or his producer, and they were completely wrong on the story. There was no Russia collusion. Trump did not collude with the Russians to hack the election. It was the Democrats, it was Hillary Clinton that set him up, as we all know.
0: Mm-hmm. Mm-hmm.
1: There is no debate on that. We know that.
0: Yeah.
1: That's why Mueller couldn't come up with anything in the Mueller report.
0: Right.
1: Because they knew they couldn't go down that road to say, okay, let's go to the FISA warrant, because the FISA warrant would have the best information as to why Trump might be a Russian asset. Why don't we go down there? Because it leads right back to Hillary.
0: Yes. You can't look behind the curtain.
1: You know, as somebody pointed out the other day, there's Britt Hume. The producers run all these shows.
0: Yeah, right.
1: How big of a plastic person is he?
0: Well, I think we're learning.
1: We are Red Eye Radio.
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0: We're on the radio. He's Eric Cronin. I'm Gary McNamara. You know, the thing is, when Scott Pelley said, well, Barry Weiss asked, why do you think the country thinks you're biased? And he said, he went in and goes, why do you think so? Do you have a poll? Is there market research? What are you talking about? What is the metric? Because we certainly don't believe that. And it was funny because you just instantaneously picked up a couple of polls, one of the Pew Research and something else, you know, one said 77%
1: right.
0: Believe it's biased, whatever. He didn't answer and say, well, the country may think that way, but I believe they're wrong.
2: Right. He could say, look, I know there are various polls, but I believe they're wrong, and we pride ourselves in doing good journalism, which would be laughable, but that right. would be a better answer than what he gave.
0: Right. What he said was, no, we don't believe that there's no evidence that America believes that we're biased.
2: Right.
0: And that's just flat out. That's gaslighting at that point.

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8: ABC News, I'm Wayne Cabot. Breaking overnight, now it's Israel firing missiles into Iran. Military targets, explosions in Isfahan, Tabriz, and Tehran. Israel retaliating for earlier in the day when Iran attacked Israel.
9: The IDF saying it intercepted all 10 Iranian missiles, and there are no reports anyone was killed or injured in the attack.
8: ABC's Tom Sufi Burridge in Jerusalem. New York is set to welcome home the Knicks for Game 3, with fans betting their unbelievable streak will continue against the spectacular Spurs. President Trump plans to attend. So does New York Mayor Zoran Mamdani.
10: It'll be a very different place than the president, but I'll be there. I'll probably be standing for most of it.
8: In the L.A. mayor's race, Democrat Nithya Raman has just surpassed Republican Spencer Pratt for the November runoff. Raman had been running in third, but she gained more votes than Pratt with every single update. President Trump claiming fraud against Republicans. This is ABC News. Nostalgia for the 2000s battled nostalgia for the 1980s at the movies.
11: Be back.
12: The horror comedy Scary Movie took in $55 million at the box office this weekend, a record for the long-running franchise. That means He-Man didn't have the power, with the new Masters of the Universe movie opening at number 2 with $29.3 million.
13: Look, I know how this sounds, but you gotta understand, it's massive.
12: Backrooms, meanwhile, rounded out the top 3 with $25.9 million, a 70% drop-off from its opening last weekend. Mike Dubusky, ABC News.
8: Broadway's top honor goes to a show that gently mocks Broadway. Schmigadoon wins the Tony for Best New Musical, adapted from Apple TV. That means an EGOT for Apple, which already has Emmys for Ted Lasso in the studio, the Oscar for Coda, and a Grammy for the F1 soundtrack. I'm Wayne Cabot, ABC News.
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30: Have you heard the news?
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33: 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He's been in remission since completion. I'm Keisha Sharp. 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
0: Now, it's Red Eye Radio. Gary McNamara and Eric Hurley talk about everything from politics to social issues and news of the day. Whether you're up late or you're just starting your day, welcome to the show. From the Relief Factor Studios, this is Red Eye Radio.
4: And he is Eric Hurley, and I'm Gary McNamara.
1: Welcome and good morning. Talking about Scott Pelley and soon the New York Times in just a moment here. Just some media topics, but yeah. Reading this from Beckett Adams' column. What this long-running outrage reveals, what with its boilerplate rhetoric about oligarchies and its vague, specifics-free allegation of wrongdoing by Barry Weiss and the 60 Minutes executive producer Nick Bilton, that's a great point. What are the accusations against them?
4: Right.
1: Is that a lot of the people in the news business think of their profession as something akin to a public university. This upside-down view goes a long way towards explaining how the credibility gap, the single greatest threat facing journalism today, has gotten so wide. Sloppy and one-sided reporting helped to crater trust, yes, but the industry's move towards being totally insular, detached, single-mindedlessness, and contemptible self-regard makes the problem intractable. Weiss is obviously trying to run CBS as a business with a broad appeal and plump profit margins. This means updating, adjusting, and modernizing an organization whose workplace culture is still proudly stuck in the 60s and where attempts to change are resisted with invocations of an anchor whose final newscast was the year that John Hinckley shot President Reagan. Running a successful newsroom today also means accounting for the credibility crisis, which makes sense given that it is the most pressing issue. No one trusts us. This is a problem. Without trust, there's no audience. Without an audience, there is no point. Wow. They'll say their opposition is motivated by the belief that the free press is too sacred to have to address matters as pedestrian as market forces and audience disapproval. But the resistance is rarely any deeper than professional self-preservation, fighting for perks and good salaries and for the freedom to indulge their partisan preferences in subtle and not so subtle ways. We see this in the Pelleys and the NPRs of the world and their supporters in the media, those who'd like to enjoy all the benefits and prestige of major league journalism with none of the market pressures or business concerns, and certainly none of the personal moderation required by such things. They often condemn efforts to impose accountability, adjust editorial positions, account for opposing perspectives held by the other 50% of the country, or address ideological blind spots as attacks on the First Amendment and editorial independence. They've become so accustomed to a version of the news industry that operates like a public university, where revenues are unconnected to performance, where a captive audience is a given, where viewpoint conformity is ruthlessly enforced, where loyalty is rewarded with lifetime employment, and where criticism is worthy of attention only if it comes from within the institution, and even the suggestion of operating under a for-profit business model has them breaking out in hives and leaking to competing newsrooms. Wow. The irony is that the public university-style approach to journalism is how CBS arrived at its current predicament. Like many legacy newsrooms, CBS has taken its audience for granted, viewing them not as just as an afterthought, but as something of a nuisance. Unfortunately for the Legacy League, this attitude is no great secret. Audiences are keenly aware of the press's dismissiveness, especially when it comes to legitimate concerns and criticisms, worsening the already serious credibility crisis. Mm. And that's the whole point. And I wanted to read that after, you know, we played the Pelley cut last hour, where he was saying, she said, why do you think the public thinks that we're biased? Well, what's the metric? Where are the polls? Where's the research? We don't believe that. What are you talking about? What kind of a bubble are you in?
4: Right.
1: You're saying you're... Now, if you don't believe you're biased, it's one thing. What you're stating is you don't believe that the public believes you're biased.
4: Right.
1: Well, then you're fired. If you don't know that about your own profession, you're fired.
2: Well, he's fired anyway.
4: Yeah, exactly. It's if you say you don't know that, I believe there's a good chance he definitely knows it. He just wants to ignore it.
1: Well, this is the problem that they have. Look, when it comes to bias, you and I remember we don't, you know, get the accusation much anymore. But it's actually said to us as a compliment when people have told us before. They said, "Well, we like listening to you guys because you have no bias. You cover both sides." And we're like, "No, we're biased. We've actually said, no, we're biased. Well, I'm not going to lie about what we do.
2: Right?
1: Why would I lie about what we do?
4: No, I'm proud of what we do.
1: Right. The one thing we won't do, though, we're not going to look. We're not afraid to say, I don't know. If we don't have all the information, I got no problem with saying, I don't know. I'm not going to sit there and go, all right, what do you predict's going to happen in this with a total lack of information? I don't know. It's like the stupid sportscasters. I think the score is going to be, all right, what's your prediction? 21-19. What do you mean? It's not going to be 20-19. It's going to be 23-18. What the hell are you thinking about? And then they all scream and yell about who's got the right prediction, and it's a completely useless conversation.
4: Right.
1: It's why they play the game. But when you, I know what I am. I know what I do. I'm under no delusion, and I like what I do. I don't need to be under delusion because I don't have to defend what I do. And what I do is I give my opinion, and you give your opinion on the issues. Now, the one thing we have promised, we're not going to give our opinion on an issue that's false. If the issue isn't true, we're not going to bother with it.
4: Right.
1: And we'll tell you, we think this issue's false.
4: Yeah.
1: And so that's it. And so, in fact, I've said, we're the ones that have actually, when people have said, you guys aren't biased, we've said, of course we are. Why lie to your audience? And that's the problem. Scott Pelley doesn't even realize that he's been approaching it as, we are unbiased people giving you the news and bringing you both sides of an issue. And he's not doing that. And it's obvious he's not doing that. That's why you were reading me some of the polls of Pew Research. 77%, one in one poll.
4: Yeah, it goes back to 24. Right. And it was a poll that was taken after the 24 election. And it was... The survey found, again, Pew Research, and it was released at beginning of December, found that 77% of surveyed Americans believe media organizations are biased. Now, I wanted to get into the poll and break down analyze the metrics. But we already know this, and even most... In this poll, even most Democrats believe the media is biased. Now, they're going to tell you, many Democrats may tell you, rank and file, those who are polled, respondents, that it's biased to the right because they're going to point to Fox News because Fox News on cable news dominates. But the rest of the media combined... well, these days, gets close to what Fox News has. But it's always been this liberal bias. And I would love to see the breakdown of it, you know, of any given poll. But the majority of Americans do believe the media is biased. And again, this gets back to his answer. His answer should have been, well, I'm aware of polls that where Americans believe that the media is biased. What I would say to them is, we go in to bring you the entire story every time, as long as it doesn't include the truth. Which, by the way, he can't make that now. You know, 60 Minutes, the Kamala interview. Yeah. He can't make the case. Now, he didn't do that interview, but the Kamala interview where they had to remember, they put out a preview of it over the weekend before it aired. And then what actually aired was very different. They went in and fixed her word salad answer. And you can't say that you're not biased. You wanted to make her look smarter.
1: Well, you know, as I said, we proved it again when it took us, we probably spent like 90 minutes on it last week.
4: Yeah.
1: on his interview with Andrew McCabe on Russia collusion.
4: Yeah, right.
1: And all this going on, he didn't question at all. The bias there was a complete lack of curiosity that I would have been brought up to him if I would have been his editor or boss, or I would have brought it up with the producers. Because you and I, at that time and that was going on, all the time, we never saw the evidence.
4: Right.
1: We heard the allegation. We never saw the evidence to where'd this come from? Anybody can make it up. Where'd it come from?
4: Well, let's start with a warrant. You know, let's start with a FISA warrant. Let's start with so many things. Let's start with everything that was going on, during that entire era where McCabe was. Right.
1: And either this, when you look at the stories that Scott Pelley got wrong, 100% wrong. He's never had to explain or say, maybe I should have questioned them harder.
4: Right.
1: Right. Maybe I should have gone for, more evidence. We knew it. We knew it all the time. If you listen to the show for any length of time, we said, and by the way, we've always done that. If you've been a long-time listener or even a short-time listener to the show, we'll always say we're putting on our investigative hat, whether it comes from the right or left, and say, what's the evidence? We don't get involved in the rhetoric or the politics of it. At that moment, when we're analyzing it, it's like, okay, where's the evidence? This is the allegation. Where's the evidence to prove it?
4: Yeah.
1: And so we've always played that way on both sides, because the last thing I ever want to do is be giving my opinion on something that isn't true.
4: Yeah.
1: What a waste of time that is. I don't want to waste time. I'm not interested in being a political activist, except for the fact if I can convince people by arguing the facts of something why we're right.
4: Yeah.
1: And the opposition might be wrong on it.
4: Yep.
1: And then some of the things like voter ID, we really don't have to talk about the people that we disagree with on it, because everybody agrees on voter ID. All right, well, the vast majority.
4: Yeah, it's...
1: Only the communists and Nazis don't.
4: Yeah, right. it's the entire approach, if you think about the issues. People, there are so many... None of these issues, by the way, are hard to understand. I think one of the biggest rabbit hole issues or set of events really was the Russian hoax.
1: Yeah.
4: I mean, and it was a very Clinton-esque, that the reason is because it was designed by Hillary Clinton. She knew what the hell she was doing at that point in terms of formulating that set of events. Think about that as Secretary of State, right? Think about a Secretary of State, what you are involved in and the knowledge you have in propaganda. You know, I mean, that's a given in the American political landscape anyway. Propaganda is part of it. But I mean foreign propaganda, when you're building, and America does it, the U.S. doesn't, and other countries do it here. My gosh, we're told the Russians spent in upwards of $110,000 in advertising on Facebook. That story still makes me laugh.
1: I know.
4: But countries spend a lot of time and effort in formulating propaganda. And as being who she was, former senator, former Secretary of State at that time, this is the 2016 election cycle, and a former first lady, two-term first lady. She was elected twice. And the whole thing is about having those, I mean, very, not only sophisticated set of skills, but the resources to make that happen. If you build that rabbit hole, nobody's going to follow it. The average person, if you sit them down and just walk them through the bullet points of Russian collusion, they'll look at you and say, There's no way it ever happened, and their eyes glaze over. You and I have both experienced that
1: multiple times. I got it a month and a half ago with that couple that I met that was going on vacation.
4: They had no idea
1: what I was talking
4: about.
1: And
4: this is the truth, and it's not.
1: Yeah.
4: It's not even, you know, because if I'm going to interview Andrew McCabe, man, I'm going in deep. I've got a million questions. I think that would be a four-part series. And I mean all 4 hours of 60 minutes I was doing it.
1: And even back then, the questions were even harder back then because the allegations were so great. We're like, if the allegations are so great where people are talking about the 25th Amendment and that Trump should be, you ought to have some evidence to back it up instead of just allegations. And
4: exactly.
1: Then when it all came out, metrics.
4: Right.
1: Yeah, some metrics, exactly. And so that's the thing with Scott Pelley.
4: Yeah.
1: You know, he's pretending that he's stupid.
4: Yeah, yeah.
1: He's pretending that... Oh, I'm living in this bubble, and everybody's in this bubble that, you know, we have no idea. We didn't know that people thought that the media was biased.
4: Right.
1: We had no idea. Where did this come from? Where are the metrics? Where are the polls?
4: Right.
1: And it's like, that's when I saw that, I went, my God, he's gaslighting.
4: He really is.
1: It's the same thing as saying Joe Biden is fine.
4: Yeah, no, it is.
1: You know, this is the best.
4: It is.
1: This is the best Joe Biden you're ever going to get.
4: That's right.
1: From Morning Doofus, you know, and that
4: morning joke
1: that he was so passionate about. It's like you're completely and totally 100% gaslighting. Everybody knows you're lying. You know you're lying. The public knows you're lying, and you continue to lie. You think that Scott Pelley really doesn't know that there are people that believe that 60 Minutes is biased?
4: Right.
1: Now, if he disagrees with it, fine. I don't agree with it.
4: Right.
1: But he's trying to sell you.
4: I would question the polls, and from my perspective, I don't see that.
1: Right.
4: That, by the way, I would buy that.
1: I wouldn't.
4: No, because of his arrogance.
1: No, I know.
4: Not that it doesn't exist. He puts his blinders on and doesn't see it. There's a difference.
1: We are Red Eye Radio.
4: Brought to you by FPPF. Fuel Power Max.
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0: Beer Runner Radio. He's our crony. I'm Gary McNamara. Oh man, coming up on the bottom of the hour, the story of Lindsay Fifield, who was the ex-girlfriend of Maine Senate candidate Graham Plattner, regrets going to the New York Times.
1: Yeah.
0: We could have told you that.
1: Yeah.
0: That coming up and more.

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1: ABC News, I'm Wayne Cabot. A turn now in the Mideast war. Iran under attack by Israel. Explosions heard in Isfahan, Tabriz, Tehran. Israel retaliating for the 10 missiles that Iran fired into Israel on Sunday, all intercepted. It was Iran's first missile attack since the ceasefire, which, 100 days in, appeared meaningless. America's involvement in the war is justified, says Representative Mike McCaul, Republican, but tells ABC's This Week that the Trump administration misread Iran.
2: I think they thought the regime would implode after taking out the top leadership in the Ayatollah, and that didn't happen.
1: Some members of Iran's World Cup entourage are still waiting for U.S. visas before the games in L.A. this week. The L.A. mayoral election shifted. Council member Nithya Raman overtaking Spencer Pratt. President Trump claiming that the delay in counting votes is evidence of fraud. This is ABC.
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0: in places that, you know, hold 3 or 4,000, 300.
1: Yeah.
0: Is it all inflation? Is it the fact that people just, you know, all I know is this, unless I really, really like a band and I would rather see a band in a club. There are some exceptions. But for me, it's almost exclusively, even bands that were well known, I'd rather go to a small theater. The sound's better. The experience is better.
1: Yeah.
0: I'm going to sit in front of my, okay, I don't have a 65-inch TV. I know size matters. It's only 55. But it's close enough in the room where, and the Sonos sound system, it's as good as any concert I'm ever going to see. I never have to leave the house.
1: And you can pause it if you need to.
0: Yes.
1: And you don't have to listen to the guy next to you trying to sing along with the artist.
0: Oh, yeah. Or
1: badly.
0: Or standing up. Exactly.
1: Yeah. You know, I go to live concerts so that I can watch the concert on the guy's phone in front of me. I mean, you know, that's the thing. It's, you know what it is? It really is this. Actors will tell you, movie actors will tell you, well, the movie theater experience is where people come together in one room to enjoy it. We, as a group, come together, and I don't know why I'm doing William Shatner. But it, where they, he may have said it, but actors have said the experience is, part of the experience is that you're in the room with same people. I've never thought that. The experience would be what Tom Cruise has said. We, or Spielberg, or someone, you know, a number of them have said, no, we built it, we made this movie, spent all of this money, and we need it back, to put it on this big screen for the big presentation, right? Okay, that I see. Mm-hmm. Now, it is all perspective. Because if I'm sitting in the back of the theater for a big, you know, I don't know, however big the average movie screen is in a theater, that's one thing. And I've got a 65-inch, you know, in my, we're actually thinking about going a little bit bigger, in my living room. I don't ever watch TV out there. My wife has kind of her respite. I'm usually watching videos or something that has to do with the show, you know, and stuff like that, or YouTube, and I'm watching it on a different TV in a different room, either the office or the bedroom. But my wife watches. I almost never watch anything in the living room, but they will watch. The family will watch. The other people that live with me will watch it on that TV. And so the perspective is, I mean, being that close to a large TV, you get the same kind of perspective. But this idea of being in the same room and as a group enjoying the same thing is fading for, I think, post-COVID. I think it started to fade because, you know, we don't want to be around other people. I think young people don't socialize the same way they used to.
0: In a comedy or fiction, I don't, where I really saw it, what popped into my mind immediately is when you related to the audience in there with you was Saving Private Ryan and The Passion of the Christ.
1: Yeah, and
0: those were the two movies where being with, I don't know if I could have watched those two movies alone the first time.
1: I went to a theater deliberately alone, but I was in a theater with other people, but I didn't go with someone else that I knew to watch The Passion of the Christ because I wanted it to relate to me one-on-one, and that's spiritually, that's kind of my relationship with God and with Christ. And it was, I think, the only way I could have watched that movie for the first time. I've watched it a few times since, but it's not, you know, the Saving Private Ryan, you know, had that moving opening, and even in the end, you think about it, it was so realistic for those of us who have never been to war,

0: also no history. It's just moving beyond words.
1: The end scene.
0: Yeah.
1: You know, in Saving Private Ryan, you could hear people crying.
0: Oh.
1: Never happened.
0: Yeah.
1: Because that didn't even happen in a Passion of the Christ.
0: Right.
1: Saving Private Ryan, people were crying. You could hear the sniffles. You could hear people crying. That was
0: one other movie.
1: Pretty mind-boggling to see in a movie theater.
0: One other movie I could think of where that happened, where the entire audience was crying at the end. Biodome with Pauly Shore and Stephen Baldwin. Realizing those people realizing, of course, they weren't going to get their money back.
1: All right. Finally, uh-huh. One more thing we got to get in here.
0: Yeah.
1: From thehill.com. An ex-girlfriend of Maine Senate candidate Graham Plattner is expressing her frustration with the New York Times over the way it portrayed her and the other's experience dating the Democrat. Lindsay Fifield, whom the Times quoted as part of a wide-ranging story detailing allegations of unsettling behavior in Plattner's dating life, said she feels betrayed by the way the paper handled the information she gave them about her experience with the Senate hopeful. I bucked all advice from my friends and resisted my conservative bias and decided to fully trust the Times journalist. Fifield wrote in a string. I'll read it first.
0: Yeah.
1: Of social media post, as they left my home, they asked that I not talk to any other outlets, and I insisted then and repeatedly over the following weeks that I would keep my word and only share this story with them. The other women interviewed for the story headlined several women who dated Graham Plattner recall unsettling behavior, describing Plattner as a fun and caring partner. After the piece was published Thursday, Fifield said she asked Times journalist, wait, where are the stories from the other women? Where are their accusations of sexual assault? Why am I the focus? Why are there 11 paragraphs dedicated to detailing my work history? More than has been published by Graham's by far. The editors said it was too much, they explained, and continued. The Times also failed to include any mention that I did confide in multiple friends through the years that Graham had been abusive long before he was running for office. Those friends confirm they told the Times the same thing. It did not appear. The Times is the latest in a string of negative headlines for Plattner, who in recent days has faced the allegations. We all know that, blah, blah, blah, blah, blah. It dawned on me that this was really a setup all along. The journalist I trusted who convinced me to share a story I never wanted to tell methodically delayed and twisted this into a gift to the Plattner campaign, Fifield said, violating the trust of his victims, shattering the trust I placed with them with the most vulnerable story of my life. In a statement to The Hill, a spokesperson said, we published accounts provided by several women, blah, blah, blah, blah. That's the same crap, you know.
0: Yeah.
1: I would have told you because I learned when I was a young talk show host. When I was with, I got mind blank here. The one that I was on.
0: Hmm.
1: Oh, with the redhead, with Ted Koppel.
0: Nightline.
1: I was on Nightline. Yeah. They interviewed me for 2.5 hours, used 4 seconds, and took it out of context.
0: Yeah.
1: And it was a big story locally, and I was the only one taking the reasonable side, and they didn't want me in there, and they twisted what I said.
0: Dan Rather's people interviewed me for 45 minutes and used 0 seconds because I didn't give them any room. They didn't even present me with the angle, and, you know, we were actually at a trucking industry event, and it turned out as soon as the questioning started, I realized what the angle was. But I thought to myself, you know, they're talking to the wrong person. If they want the angle, they need to be talking to the people driving the trucks that are out there on the road, and, you know, based on the angle that they had. But I wasn't about to throw them, you know, they wanted somebody to give them the sound bite. And I wasn't going to do that.
1: Well, for me, it was where you had the newspaper, local newspapers. This was in Buffalo, New York, and it was a case of a mall, a very famous mall that's there.
0: Mm.
1: And they were, buses could come and pull right up to the front door.
0: Yeah.
1: But the bus that came in from downtown, which would have been minorities coming in, they had to cross a highway, and a girl was killed by it, and everybody was claiming it was racism, and then it expanded that Buffalo is the most racist place ever. And I said, guys, you're getting to be ridiculous. One person made this decision that ran that mall. One person.
0: Yeah.
1: And you're extrapolating out that this shows the race. It wasn't even from Buffalo. And you're trying to make the case that Buffalo is the most racist city you could possibly imagine. That's just false. It's not true. Don't do that.
0: Right.
1: We don't know the motivation of this guy. We don't know what it is yet. And everybody's jumping to the conclusion. And the Nightline is here doing this all. And nobody knows, you know, has anybody talked to this guy and find out why this guy did this? What was the point behind it?
0: Right.
1: Right. I think it was a very reasonable position.
0: Right.
1: And I can't remember how they took like 4 seconds out of context, but completely out of context. The opposite of what I was, what I was saying.
0: Right.
1: And I was
0: they
1: just
0: want
1: like
0: the soundbite,
1: and they wanted this. And I realized at that point, unless it's live, I won't do anything. I would never do a story. I didn't care how big it was. I didn't care. And I've had offers on big shows to do. I go, nope. Well, not even thinking about it. Yeah. Not going to do it.
0: No.
1: The only thing I have is, my name and my word.
0: Yeah.
1: And when, I'm not going to let somebody who disagrees with me, who's lying to me, who's pretending they wish to do a fair story, take me out of context and lie about me. I just won't permit it.
0: Nope.
1: I don't care. Well, you could be a bigger superstar. As Buddy Holly said in the Buddy Holly movie, Gary Busey said, I'd rather shovel manure in Lubbock.
0: And that stuff doesn't make you a superstar. Your work does. Yeah. I've never believed that garbage. We're going to give you exposure. Nope, your work makes you the superstar.
1: Are you saying I'm a superstar?
0: No.
1: Oh. We are Red Eye Radio.
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0: We're with our radio. He's Eric Carly, and I'm Gary McNamara. Only me, you, and a few others may understand this.
1: Okay. All right. Yeah.
0: This may be inside the beltway a little bit, but the Tony Awards are dead. You know how I know?
1: No.
0: I just went, and Broadway is dead. I just went to the Drudge Report. There isn't
1: You were going.
0: You knew exactly. Not one headline.
1: Not one story?
0: Not one story on the Tonys. And for anybody who knows, when Matt Drudge was running it, every single time there was any type of movie awards, it would dominate.
1: Yeah. Yeah.
0: So either... Yeah. Either the Tonys are the Tonys and Broadway are dead, or Matt Drudge has nothing to do with the Drudge Report anymore.
1: Exactly. One of the two.

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7: ABC News, I'm Wayne Cabot. A turn now in the Mideast war. Iran under attack by Israel. Explosions heard in Isfahan, Tabriz, Tehran. Israel retaliating for the 10 missiles that Iran fired into Israel on Sunday, all intercepted. It was Iran's first missile attack since the ceasefire, which, 100 days in, appeared meaningless. America's involvement in the war is justified, says Representative Mike McCaul, Republican, but tells ABC's this week that the Trump administration misread Iran.
8: I think they thought the regime would implode after taking out the top leadership in the Ayatollah, and that didn't happen.
7: Some members of Iran's World Cup entourage are still waiting for U.S. visas before the games in L.A. this week. The L.A. mayoral election shifted. Council member Nithya Raman overtaking Spencer Pratt. President Trump claiming that the delay in counting votes is evidence of fraud. This is ABC News. The NBA Finals arrive in New York with a heightened risk. An NYPD assessment obtained by ABC News says malicious actors across the ideological spectrum may use high-profile sporting events for targeted violence. These kinds of assessments are routine for big events like this. There's no specific threat. President Trump is expected to attend, and because of that, the Knicks are telling fans arrive at least 2 hours before tip-off, and there'll be no watch party at the Garden because of enhanced security. And after somebody assaulted a cop during the last watch party, Mayor Zoran Mamdani.
9: We know that the vast majority of New Yorkers were celebrating in the way that we would want them to, with exuberance, with joy, but there is no tolerance for violence against police officers or violence in general.
7: As the World Cup begins in L.A. this week, concession workers at SoFi Stadium are set to go on strike. Heat building across the central U.S., upper 90s expected across the southern plains on Monday. I'm Wayne Cabot, ABC News.
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19: 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Someone like a Hank Aaron, or a Steve Jobs, a Dolly Parton, or even an Arnold Palmer or a Merle Haggard. Someone who said, I will not give up on my dreams. 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I'm Lee Habib. 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
0: Now, it's Red Eye Radio. Gary McNamara and Eric Hurley talk about everything from politics to social issues and news of the day. Whether you're up late or you're just starting your day, welcome to the show. From the Relief Factor Studios, this is Red Eye Radio.
1: All across America, we are Red Eye Radio. He is Eric Hurley and I'm Gary McNamara. Good morning.
2: Hello.
1: Hey. I just was reading here. The show's intro interrupted my reading.
2: It did? What were you reading?
1: I was reading John Fund from National Review.
2: Yeah.
1: California's election system is a disgrace. And just writing here, this because people don't know this. California has deliberately slowed down ballot counting to accommodate its chaotic expansion of mail-in voting. The Washington Post editorial board calls the Golden State in this regard a national embarrassment. The New York Times sighs that California's elections are in the pre-telegraph era. The system is designed, is indeed a designed mess. A voter can return a ballot in any county in California, no matter which county that voter is registered in. A decade ago, California legalized ballot harvesting, which allows anyone to collect and deliver a limitless number of mail-in ballots, which increases the risk of fraud or coercion. The state mails ballots to all registered voters, 23.2 million of them. Ballots received by officials up to 7 days after the election day are counted.
2: Wow.
1: Tom Del Becerro, a former GOP state chairman, told me that he has received 4 duplicate ballots at his address and that his neighbors often get ballots for people who no longer live there. A lawsuit against California's Secretary of State by the nonprofit organization Judicial Watch claims that there are 873,000 people on the state's voter registration rolls who have moved or died or who don't have an address but are still getting ballots. In 2024, a previous Judicial Watch lawsuit had forced Los Angeles County to remove 1.2 million inactive voter registrations. Then there's the issue of signature verification. LA uses machine scanners to compare signatures on mail-in ballots to all the signatures in a voter's registration file. Mm. In California, each county sets its own threshold for ballot authorization. Ballots that meet or exceed it are automatically approved and rarely get a manual review. Sometimes even ballots that are initially rejected or flagged for scrutiny can be cured if the voter corrects any faults. Moreover, a state who claims a voter who claims to be able to sign can make a mark instead. A witness is then supposed to sign below. However, a former Los Angeles election official admitted to me that no address for a witness is requested and that witness signatures are not verified. And that's it. You know, when you look at the voter ID and everything else, Republicans should be pounding on it.
2: Oh, my gosh,
1: they,
2: yeah.
1: They should be pounding on it. I know the Department of Justice is looking into it. I know that there's a referendum, you know, the referendum for voter ID, is, as he had mentioned in the article, I didn't read that part of it, is apparently there, you know, for November. But when you've got, when you have no voter ID, that's it right there.
2: Yeah.
1: And you know, right there is where you've got to focus and say, look how long it takes, because everybody knows what an embarrassment it is. And the Supreme Court might come in and nix the, taking ballots after Election Day, by the way, too.
2: Yeah.
1: Supreme Court might come in on that one. It looks like, you know, who knows how they were thinking, but it looks like, was it Roberts? I forgot who it was who said it's why they call it Election Day.
2: That was it, Roberts or Gorsuch? It was one of the two.
1: Yeah, one of the two. One of them said, well, it's called Election Day for a reason.
2: Right. Well, you know, because you could extrapolate it out. 7 days. Well, why just 7 days? 7 days is not a long, is not long enough for me. I need more time than 7 days to get it to you. You can make excuse after excuse. If it's not in, it's not in. It doesn't count, period.
1: And as he writes here, it's clear that California has a system that favors flexibility at the cost of certainty, reliability, and efficiency. Every other state manages to count its votes in a somewhat timely manner. said California Congressman Kevin Kiley, an independent who sits in the House with the GOP. California's inability to completely handle the basic administration of democracy is embarrassing. It also indicates why our state has so many other problems. But the fact is, because it takes so long, and because of no voter ID, and because of the rampant ballot harvesting, there's no confidence in that system.
2: No.
1: There's no. Now, do I think it would make a difference? Do I think that that Hilton or Platt have a chance in hell of ever holding office? No, but I thought that before everything that has happened now.
2: But if, you know,
1: because the people that are left in California, what you have to understand is this has been going on for a long time. The high prices have been there for a long time. The people of the majority of voters in California, they're getting exactly what they want. Same in New York.
2: Mm-hmm.
1: I'm beyond the thing that there's this secret, you know, that the fraud is so great that no Republican votes are being counted. Is there fraud? Of course there is.
2: Well, you know, again, them cheating in California in order to favor the Democrats is, sorry, it's like, you know.
1: Or rigging, whatever you want to call it.
2: It is not, you know, because that's the whole idea. Even if you got voter ID in California, you know, you get voter ID in California, how much is it going to change? It'd be funny if it changed drastically. If you have this, you know, if you change the entire system to where it was should be, I suspect zero would change, and it's not going to change in our lifetime. But it doesn't matter. The Democratic Party, they're the ones screaming, Trump is a threat to democracy. You're telling me this isn't?
1: And Democrats in California want to do everything to ensure that the possibility of the chances of fraud is the greatest that they can possibly make it, because they believe it will go in their direction.
2: Well, because
1: otherwise,
2: you know,
1: voter ID, that's why the public sees it. And, you know, even the Democratic Party, landslide numbers of Democrats want voter ID. California doesn't. If you don't want voter ID, there's only one reason you don't want it.
2: Because you want cheating. You want, right. And this is what it comes down to, is that, all right, so let's see, they see a red district, and that red district gets close, right? It's about to turn blue. Well, you might change a seat or two through cheating. It's the state itself is going to be blue, but there are still one or two red districts in California, and that makes a big difference. Think about it. It's, you don't have to go through the whole, you know, redrawing the district lines and cracking and packing of redistricting. You don't have to do that anymore. It's, you know, if you don't have voter ID, it's not necessary, because you can encourage and their system that allows 7 days. Well, why not keep the polls open for 7 days later than election day? I mean, how far you want to take it?
1: Yeah, it's and so the taking so long just adds to the perception of an election being rigged. Not wanting voter ID, the ballot harvesting, allowing, not doing it where they can take care of it on election day with all the mail-in ballots counted as they are in the vast majority of every state. The perception of fraud can be just as bad as actual fraud. Yeah. Or the perception of fraud, or putting in policies that encourage fraud, you can't sell to the American public. But I think the other thing is, look, when you look at what, you know, for example, what Hilton and Bianco have, it's roughly about 30%, which is roughly where California is. Mm-hmm. I mean, it basically matches all the polls, basically matches the polls out there. You have a state that that I saw the other day, it's like the Democrats have beaten down the public so much they don't even know how good it could be in a state.
2: Yeah, right.
1: And I bring that over the weekend, that they're just beat down so much.
2: Well, it's like communism. It's just like communism. I mean, that's where they're headed anyway. But think about it. If you live in communism all your life, then you become conditioned to, well, the government gives us everything we need. You know, and when communism fell, we talked about this recently, when communism fell, people had real fear in their minds that they were going to have to go out and fend for themselves. They were actually going to have to go out and do something, and it didn't happen right away. But, you know, that's where the fear was. They had become complacent, obviously couldn't do anything about it, but there is the conditioning of the mind that, well, this is the way it is. And again, what you're seeing, though, the difference is that at some point you can't afford to stay, and you've got a number of people that are leaving California, but it's still a massive state population-wise, and always will be.
1: As he writes here, the first step on the road to recovery would be for California voters to pass the Citizens Initiative this November. It would require photo ID for in-person voting. It would require that mail-in ballot users write the last four digits of their government ID on their ballot envelope, and it would hold election officials responsible for verifying voter citizenship status and, when necessary, for requesting election audits. A valuable second step would be for people to take the possibility of fraud or built-in error in the system seriously. California's election system has serious structural vulnerabilities. Universal vote by mail with no voter ID requirements creates conditions where fraud can go undetected and unpunished, eroding public confidence. The U.S. Attorney's Office in Los Angeles wrote on X, my office has multiple election fraud investigations underway in coordination with the FBI Los Angeles. So we already know, you know, this is the interesting thing when you look at it, whether it's governor or whatever, we already know that even in California, I believe the majority in the polls wants voter ID.
2: Yeah.
1: You know, we look at, we go back to, what was it, 2020, and the number of ballots, you know, the initiatives that were on there that were all, you know, affirmative action, get rid of affirmative action. You take the names out of it, it's really amazing how conservative the nation can be. I'm reading here, even as even Californians are saying no to new taxes. Well, you see all this. You see the voter ID. You see California saying, well, we're sick of the taxes, yet they keep putting the same people in. You know, Hilton and Bianco are only going to get 30%. The polls showed they were only 30 to 35% of the electorate to begin with.
2: Mm-hmm.
1: So they weren't going to get more than that.
2: Mm-hmm.
1: You're just not going to, you're not going to get it in a state like that. The pathology of dependency is so deep. And those that are, and you've got people leaving every day, and those people that are leaving are going for a better life. So the people that are there are still going to vote in the same way. I know it's insane.
2: It's this weird, blind, false confidence.
1: Yeah.
2: Confidence in that, in something that's never going to happen, that somehow things are going to change by reelecting the same party over and over again.
1: You know, I think it's like they sit there and go, no, we don't want taxes. Just tax the billionaires. Don't tax me.
2: No,
1: so exactly. It's not over. But then again, remember, it's not. Because remember in 2020, when they were going to pass that one corporate tax, and the people blew it out of the water.
2: Mm-hmm.
1: So the people of California, even on that initiative, said no. It's going to make it tougher to get businesses here in California, but they still keep voting the most radical Democrats in office as they are putting forth initiatives. And the polls have shown, and the referendums have shown that they have many conservative opinions, and yet they keep electing the people that want to do the opposite of what they claim they want to do. It's insane.
2: Yeah. Yeah. Look, this is a state that years ago, twice, voted down gay marriage.
1: Yep.
2: The very same California. And this is where they are, though. They certainly don't want to vote Republican. They don't want Republican free market leadership.
1: And that's where the president should have known the specifics against Kristen Welker instead of just going back and forth. But I swear, I think part of the reason he goes on is he's looking at his poll numbers that are down, and he thinks if we scream back and forth and I walk out in a liberal, then it helps my base. There's no reason. I learned absolutely nothing from watching that interview yesterday.
2: There's no reason to make any Sunday morning appearances
1: for
2: him.
1: No reason for the president to do that. I don't know why he continues to do that, except for that point that he feels that if they go back and forth, and he never made the points that John Fund made right here that we've many, many times. Here's the problem. This, and this. Guarantee Rubio would have made those points.
2: Mm-hmm.
1: Here's the problem. This, and this. Mm-hmm. That's why we look at it and say the possibility is so great for fraud that we say, yeah, we believe it's rigged.
2: Yeah.
1: Because there's no other reason that you don't, and he didn't do it.
2: It's a very simple concept.
1: Yeah.
2: You don't have to get into the weeds on this.
1: No.
2: When it comes to changing the voting laws in California, or voter ID for the whole nation.
1: Yeah.
2: It's something that people understand without, again, going down a rabbit hole.
1: But there's no reason for the president to ever talk to Kristen Welker again. There's just no reason. I don't know why he continues to do it. We've advised him not to do it. There's plenty of other media outlets he could go on. Except if he actually wants the fight because he believes it helps with his base.
2: But that's the only reason. Because he can get exposure anytime he wants it. And he doesn't even need the media. Just walk out in front of, the White House and start talking.
1: Yeah.
2: I mean, the media is going to carry that, but he can do an interview anytime or make a statement anytime, and it's going to make the news every time.
1: We are Red Eye Radio.
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0: Derek Cronin. I'm Gary McNamara. Job numbers on Friday, and like we always do, we go over them. We'll do that following the bottom of the hour. So we both had the same thing. We're both wondering, are Trump and Netanyahu playing good cop, bad cop?
1: After the weekend, before the weekend, I suspected that's the case, and I'm more convinced based on weekend events. It makes sense if you're trying... If the president's trying to build, how do I phrase this? Wartime president plausible deniability? I don't think, I'm not sure if that applies. You know what I mean? So yes. you're trying to separate yourself, yourself a degree of separation. And it starts with screaming expletives at Bibi over the phone, which, you know, that report came out last week. And I thought, all right, it's a leaked report. And then I thought, well, maybe it was leaked on purpose. Maybe he did it. And then, okay, that sounded pretty good. We'll call you later. And then but certainly Israel has to do a lot of the heavy lifting in this war. The question is, are they doing all the heavy lifting now to give the president time to get through an election?

0: Right now, we could all use some extra cash, so why not visit David Ellis Jewelry to cash in your old, useless, tangled jewelry, coins, and anything else containing precious metals. 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Hello, I'm consumer advocate Tom Martino, and I recommend David Ellis Jewelry because I've known David for years. I trust him. You can, too. 2640 East 3rd Avenue. That's 3rd and Clayton. 303-322-8779. 322-8779.
1: ABC News, I'm Wayne Cabot. Breaking overnight, now it's Israel firing missiles into Iran. Military targets, explosions in Isfahan, Tabriz, and Tehran. Israel retaliating for earlier in the day when Iran attacked Israel.
2: The IDF saying it intercepted all 10 Iranian missiles, and there are no reports anyone was killed or injured in the attack.
1: ABC's Tom Sufi Burridge in Jerusalem. New York is set to welcome home the Knicks for Game 3, with fans betting their unbelievable streak will continue against the spectacular Spurs. President Trump plans to attend. So does New York Mayor Zoran Mamdani.
3: It'll be a very different place than the president, but I'll be there. I'll probably be standing for most of it.
1: In the L.A. mayor's race, Democrat Nithya Raman has just surpassed Republican Spencer Pratt for the November runoff. Raman had been running in third, but she gained more votes than Pratt with every single update. President Trump claiming fraud against Republicans. This is ABC.
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1: And I'm Gary McNamara along with Eric Harley. The job numbers came out on Friday. We'll get to that in just a minute.
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0: Now, the non-farm, the total non-farm payroll employment increased 172,000 in May, similar to the gain of 179,000 in April. In May, jobs gained occurred in leisure and hospitality, local government, and health care.
1: Yeah.
0: Oh, I'll also say mining. Mining was up 5,000, 10,000 since February. That's good.
1: No, it's very good.
0: That's good. Mining is oil production.
1: Right.
0: So people know.
1: Yep.
0: That was good. Leisure, hospitality, 70,000 jobs in May, well above the monthly average.
1: Preparing for, of course, summer vacations.
0: Summertime. Summer, yep, exactly.
1: Summer travel.
0: Let me just see here. Over the month, food services and drinking places added 48,000 jobs.
1: I'm sorry. Drinking places? I'm guessing alcohol, not water, right?
0: Yeah.
1: The watering hole.
0: Well, then again, you can make a hell of a lot of profit if you're selling, okay, we're a drinking establishment, we're selling bottled water, $10 a bottle.
1: Well, no.
0: There's a hell of a profit margin there.
1: And like the microbreweries, we bottle our own water. How about that? I would try that, right?
0: Well,
1: I mean, it's just filtered tap water.
0: Well, wait a minute. I told you when I was in Tarpon Springs, Florida.
1: Yeah.
0: And I was at the brewery we always stop by that has the chocolate coconut beer, Two Frogs, and everybody raves about their water. It's like people get excited. Oh, you want a water? You know, our water's like triple filtered. It's cold. I mean, it was a great glass of water, and they're promoting their water. And I'm like, this is awesome.
1: There's a place in Colorado that we went to when my parents would RV, and it's Stonewall. It's a tiny little place on Highway 12. And we would go there, but they had the best tasting, and it was always cold. You know, you're up in the mountains. I think it was around 8,000 feet, somewhere around there. And the best tasting water. I was like, man, I want to bottle some of this and take it home. I actually would fill up a couple of the big tumblers, for my drive home from, their water. Yeah.
0: So, leisure and hospitality, 70,000 jobs, food services, drinking places added 48,000. I'm assuming that's part of the 70. In May, employment in local government rose 55,000. Largely reflecting a gain in local government, excluding education. That does not include education.
1: Yeah.
0: Healthcare added 35,000 jobs in May, in line with the average monthly gain of 38,000 over the prior 12 months. Ambulatory healthcare services added 26,000 jobs, including a gain of 11,000 in home healthcare services.
1: Now, the Wall Street Journal phrased it this way: heading into the summer months, which we mentioned, and the coming World Cup soccer tournament, a number of sectors posted outsized job gains. Leisure and hospitality added 70,000 new jobs. I'd like to see how much of that was in anticipation for the World Cup.
0: That's interesting,
1: soccer tournament, because that's not as, you know, those, it's not going to be small numbers of people attending. That's, you know, you better be prepared, or if you're not, you better shut your doors. So I would love to see the breakdown of that.
0: Well, you know, happening, you know how I always go to Buffalo Brothers here. There's three locations in Tarrant County.
1: Mm-hmm.
0: And they're a Buffalo food restaurant. But I saw that John Bunnell from, you know, he's just famous in Fort Worth for all the meat restaurants that he has.
1: Oh, yeah. I know John.
0: John's a good guy. Fan of the show.
1: Yeah.
0: When I first met him, he comes up and I goes, Gary McNamara. I'm like, you know me? He goes, I'm a chef. I'm up at 3 a.m.
1: He is so good at his job.
0: And he did, you know, and he had, just so you know, he had cancer.
1: Oh, but I didn't know that.
0: He's got the all clear, though.
1: We'll keep you in our prayers for continued.
0: But he was talking about the fact that the scammers are on. The scammers, and it was the Fort Worth Star-Telegram, had the fact that if you wanted to watch a game at Buffalo Brothers, it was a $12 ticket. They call it the Eventbrite scams that are out there.
1: Interesting.
0: Where these places are, and they actually had that he was charging.
1: Well, yeah.
0: To go in.

0: in and watch the World Cup, and he got on social media and went, whoa, Fort Worth Star. And then Fort Worth Star Telegram came out and said, that's part of all the scams that are going on, that these places are out there online that are saying, if you want to watch.
1: In order to justify their own, you know, scam, they're saying that everybody's doing the scam or something, that everybody's charging the $12 admission.
0: Well, not everybody. No. The Fort Worth Star Telegram was caught up in the scam that they found online. That, you know, Buffalo Brothers was charged, and other restaurants might have been charging, too.
1: One phone call would have cleared that up.
0: Exactly. He wasn't happy with that at all.
1: The device in your hand is also a phone.
0: Yeah. And so that's part of the scams that's going on for the World Cup, is that all these, you know, it's like, get a ticket online to go to this restaurant, and it was like for $12, and you get this and this and this, whatever, and it was a complete lie. Yeah. And the Fort Worth Star Telegram.
1: Well, I mean, it's one thing to run specials on, like, food. They might have, you know, hey, come in, and, you know, if you order, like, a two-person meal, you get a free appetizer or something like that. That's one thing, but it's, you know, that's lazy.
0: Well,
1: work.
0: You know,
1: for them to
0: everywhere,
1: not make the phone call and confirm it.
0: Everywhere I see, whether it's I'm in New York or here, the number of restaurants closing is unbelievable.
1: I went by one the other day. Was it yesterday or day before? We did so much traveling over the weekend, but it was a lot of it was locally, or in this region, and I couldn't, and I thought to myself, how did that restaurant not make it? Because they weren't open. And it was either midday Saturday or midday Sunday. And it was, I mean, there was no cars in the parking lot. It was closed. It was done. And we know that, you know, some of the chains have closed some stores, you know, Red Lobster over the last, year or two, whatever it is. But this was another restaurant. I got to go back, and my memory's failing me right now which one it was. It wasn't a big chain restaurant, but it was one that is always, I thought, was always full.
0: Beef prices.
1: You know, that's the one thing that, yeah.
0: Hitting barbecue places in Texas now.
1: Yeah.
0: Yep.
1: Yeah.
0: But very quickly, just going through the jobs here. So social assistance employment continued to trend up 12,000, mostly individual family services up 10,000. Employment in mining and oil and gas extraction increased by 5,000 in May. That's a good sign. And 10,000 since February. Financial activities, now the bad news. Financial activities employment declined by 22,000 in May and is down 107,000 since the peak in May of 2025. Over the month, job losses occurred in insurance carriers and related activities and commercial banking. Employment in transportation and warehouse was essentially unchanged, but it's down 92,000 since reaching a peak in February of 25. Over the month, transit and ground passenger transportation, plus 9,000. Warehousing and storage, plus 6,000 added jobs. Air transportation lost 9,000 jobs, largely reflecting a business closure, as we know.
1: Well, you and I were talking in the pre-show meeting about, you know, the healthcare sector, but it also includes the social assistance sector. Which would, of course, be a huge chunk of that is government money driven.
0: Yes, and but employment showed little change over the month in construction, manufacturing, wholesale trade, retail trade, information, professional and business services. Now, that's the second month. At least manufacturing isn't cratering. I mean, it did.
1: It may have plateaued because there weren't big changes in the overall in the tariff situation.
0: But since really April of last year, if you go April or May of last year, manufacturing's down 80,000. Now, the last 2 months, it's been to the point where they're like, they're not even, which means it's less than 1,000 here or there, because normally they list if it's 1,000 or more.
1: Right.
0: So at least it's hit a plateau and not losing. But still, that not good. But yeah, that's the one thing, as you just mentioned, hospitality, business, the World Cup, summer's coming, you know, whatever, and then so much of government money into healthcare.
1: Well,
0: that's what's really been driving the job growth. Now, the only other thing is, and I don't have the specific numbers on it, the last 2 months increased, they upped the numbers. So that was good. Now, I don't know what they were in, though, but I haven't seen any type of increase at all in manufacturing.
1: With healthcare, what's going on right now, there's a big push for the teledoc kind of approach. The healthcare jobs have come about with entry-level type jobs. I don't have the numbers in front of me, but basically it is people doing the reach out, those companies that offer that being encouraged by insurance companies, basically, that if you can get it done on a phone call with your doctor, you know, this is available to you. And I know our company insurance offers that. And I get a mailer once a week. Hey, don't forget you have this, you know, because they want the office visit to be short and sweet. And in fact, I have a teleconference with my doctor coming up Wednesday. And so this is a lot of that. And then you look at the social assistance sector, and that is for the elderly, the disabled, and there's a lot of money that goes into that, but that's being done, facilitated through those private sector companies, again, with the backing of a lot of government money in many cases.
0: So some good, some bad.
1: Yeah, not horrible.
0: No.
1: You know, no. So the miss on it, by the way, the market had it at 80,000, and it was way over that. So that's a positive, I guess.
0: We are Red Eye Radio.
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0: Radio. He's Eric Cronin. I'm Gary McNamara. You know, you brought it up. It's really interesting, though, when you look at the job numbers and they say, what, 44,000 for drinking establishments, which are bartenders and servers.
1: That's a lot.
0: And I went there and went, is that just the summer? And you brought up the World Cup.
1: Right, yeah.
0: And the reason is because young people just aren't drinking.
1: No.
0: You know, whether they're doing the edibles, whether it's gaming, whatever it is.
1: Right, right.
0: But young people are not drinking. I mean, that's not necessarily a bad thing health-wise.
1: Yeah.
0: But, you know, business-wise. So I'm thinking to myself, oh, okay. So is this everybody coming in from around the world who's going to drink?
1: Well, I mean, soccer fans, at the very least, will celebrate.
0: Well, yeah,
1: sometimes the celebration starts long before the soccer match.
0: They've known to have, they've been known to have one or two.
1: One or two. Yeah. They drink responsibly, from what we hear.
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17: ABC News, I'm Wayne Cabot. Breaking overnight, now it's Israel firing missiles into Iran. Military targets, explosions in Isfahan, Tabriz, and Tehran. Israel retaliating for earlier in the day when Iran attacked Israel.
18: The IDF saying it intercepted all 10 Iranian missiles and there are no reports anyone was killed or injured in the attack.
17: ABC's Tom Sufi Burridge in Jerusalem. New York is set to welcome home the Knicks for Game 3, with fans betting their unbelievable streak will continue against the spectacular Spurs. President Trump plans to attend. So does New York Mayor Zoran Mamdani.
19: It'll be a very different place than the president, but I'll be there. I'll probably be standing for most of it.
17: In the L.A. mayor's race, Democrat Nithya Raman has just surpassed Republican Spencer Pratt for the November runoff. Raman had been running in third, but she gained more votes than Pratt with every single update. President Trump claiming fraud against Republicans. This is ABC News. Nostalgia for the 2000s battled nostalgia for the 1980s at the movies.
20: We beg.
21: The horror comedy Scary Movie took in $55 million at the box office this weekend, a record for the long-running franchise. That means He-Man didn't have the power, with the new Masters of the Universe movie opening at number 2 with $29.3 million.
22: Look, I know how this sounds, but you gotta understand, it's massive.
21: Backrooms, meanwhile, rounded out the top 3 with $25.9 million, a 70% drop-off from its opening last weekend. Mike Dubusky, ABC News.
17: Broadway's top honor goes to a show that gently mocks Broadway. Schmigadoon wins the Tony for Best New Musical. Adapted from Apple TV, that means an EGOT for Apple, which already has Emmys for Ted Lasso in the studio, the Oscar for Coda, and a Grammy for the F1 soundtrack. I'm Wayne Cabot, ABC News.
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30: Now, it's Red Eye Radio. Gary McNamara and Eric Hurley talk about everything from politics to social issues and news of the day. Whether you're up late or you're just starting your day, welcome to the show. From the Relief Factor Studios, this is Red Eye Radio.
13: All across America, we are Red Eye Radio. He is Eric Hurley and I'm Gary McNamara. Welcome and good morning. Thanks for being here.
31: Thank you.
13: You know, interesting because you know the World Cup is as we know coming to the United States this month. Teams are already here. I'm telling you, I had no idea. Just a couple of miles from me, I was shocked because I saw that I forgot what country it is using it as a to practice. And I think some of the earlier rounds are there. They built a soccer stadium like 3 miles from me of 7,000 people right near my golf course. I was at the driving range a month ago. I never saw it. It must be hidden behind trees.
31: Yeah.
13: It's sort of a rural area because I live right at the edge of where you get to the rural areas. And, like, there's a 7,000-seat stadium there. And people were complaining because the team was practicing and it wasn't completely and totally sold out. That's interesting. I wonder how many of the games, you know, will have any type of attendance problems. I'm sure the final won't.
31: Well, yeah.
13: But sports business models are always fascinating to me. Yesterday, I actually watched some of the UFL because not for the game, I could care less, but the United Football League.
31: Right.
13: Because it was playoff time.
31: Right.
13: And so I just turned it on. It was, middle of a Sunday. I'm like, okay, how many people are there? That's all I wanted to know. It's the playoff game before the championship game. How many people are there?
31: Yeah.
13: And so I went and looked. I go, well, this is an awfully small stadium. I know they're playing in smaller stadiums this year, but this seems like a high school stadium. It was Daytona Stadium. It was Orlando against D.C. And for some reason, where they normally play in Orlando, had some kind of event going on, and they couldn't get it, so they moved it there. It only fits like between 9,000 and 10,000. And I looked, one side seemed to be full, and the other side, you should see the way they're using the camera angles. They will not show anything. I told them this years ago, stop with the wide shots. place the microphones where the people are and don't do any type of wide shot. You should see how tight the shots were because half the stadium wasn't full. It's almost as if they put everybody on one side, and that's where they directed the cameras, so the camera would always see the crowd, and just little glimpse of the first, 10 to 15 rows you would get on the other side, there's nobody. And I found out the official attendance was like 6,000.
31: Yeah.
13: For a playoff game. And I'm still wondering, what in the hell is the business model there? You know, what is it? I mean, what is the... I've never been able to figure it out. Never. You know, they're minor league football, and we already have minor league football. That's college.
31: Well, or in Texas, we call it high school football.
13: High school football, right, exactly.
31: Which is,
13: high school football.
31: Right. Or we don't call it minor league. We call it pre-NFL. We also call it Friday night church.
6: Well, no, it's, you know, high school football. Friday night church in Texas is a couple of levels above the UFL.
31: Yeah. Yes. Yes. Exactly. And the UFC.
6: Not if it's at the White House, though.
31: Well, that's there. And we're in Texas. They're in D.C. I'll let them figure that out. Yeah, it's...
6: You know, the funny thing was, I did see the... So how dare the president have something like that? It's the White House. And it was like... Biden had topless people running around.
31: You know, the first thing I thought of, how many celebrities, and I think Biden kind of alluded to it, I could take him, Jack. Okay, let's make it part of the event. Who was the celebrity or liberal activist media person that said that, you know, I could probably, we know Tim Walz said it, you know. I could probably kick all their butts. Blah, blah, blah, blah, blah.
6: Oh, good God.
31: All right, let's, you know what? I will pay to watch that. Let's go. If you know, friendly, everybody, you know, wear the protective gear and the whole thing, which can you imagine him coming out in a helmet and his big belly, you know, hanging out. And he's put him up. But the problem is...
6: Are we talking Tim Walz or Trump?
31: Tim Walz.
6: Okay.
31: Yeah, no,
6: okay.
31: I think Trump would come out. You know, when Trump shows up at a UFC event, you would think he's the main event, that he's the one going to fight it. But it's, you know, if the liberals, when they go, well, I never. Yeah, you have. Some of you actually said you would like to get in the ring with Trump. So, you know. If you're going to have an event, why not?
6: Yeah, Walz was throwing out. I think that was trying to, you know, his new form of masculinity wasn't working, so he decided to use the traditional form of masculinity. I can beat the crap out of you. I can beat you up.
31: Yeah, he
6: Eric, I don't care how intellectually stimulating you are. I can beat you up.
31: Yeah, right.
6: I can beat you up. And I can beat you up too, Ron. I can beat all of yous up.
31: Yeah.
6: I can beat you up with one hand behind my back. Now right. I've really showed you, haven't I?
31: Right. Like, as long as the arthritis doesn't kick in, we'll be fine.
6: Or the tendonitis in my ankle. Yes, which yes. If it's my leading arm, it's going to probably...
31: Yeah, right.
6: Probably hurt.
31: One hand behind my back. It's because I have to keep it behind my back. Otherwise, my elbow is in a lot of pain.
6: My permanent sling has it back there for my arm.
31: Yeah, Nate Bargatze, the stand-up comedian, he actually, if you notice in all of his specials, he's got a habit of taking his right hand and kind of putting it behind his back. He, you know, he kind of, you know, and walks around and he's mentioned that. He goes, you know, that actually has had an effect over the years. But it's every time the left, you know, does this well, I never... You guys were the ones threatening to get in the ring and, you know, kick Trump's butt or kick the people that voted for Trump, kick their butts. I could kick all their butts and everything else. Don't hand me this garbage that you know. This is blah, blah, blah, blah. Like they pretend to have decorum. Decorum when you're pushing to mutilate children's genitals. Shut the hell up. Wow. I mean, seriously.
6: That's their toughness.
31: My wife and I were on a road trip this weekend. Actually, we took a couple. And it was nonstop talk show each for... So we probably spent about 8 hours total in the truck, I think. And it was nonstop talk show. Now, the problem is, you know... we didn't have any callers. No. She makes the same points that we do. Because quite often in our conversations, she'll bring it up and she'll say, you know, what the hell is going on with, you know, whatever it is. But it is, you know, everybody can see these things. As you mentioned, the people of California, when you take the names out of it, even the people of California can see reality. They don't vote in reality, and we still don't know why, except for on some propositions. But that's the country we live in.
6: It's really amazing. I really do not talk politics that much outside of the show.
31: Yeah.
6: Not that I avoid it, but it's just in the circumstances that I'm in. You know what's really funny?
31: Mm.
6: My family hardly ever brings it up.
31: Hmm. Really?
6: Yeah. My family hardly ever. I mean, hardly ever.
31: Yeah.
6: You know, maybe once every 2 years, somebody will say, hey, how's the show going? You know, what are you talking about today?
31: Yeah.
6: You know, but I will say this. Now, I've got other friends that will ask me, but it always begins, as you said, your wife began it.
31: Yeah.
6: What the hell are they doing here? Can you explain this to me? Because it makes no sense. How could anybody believe this?
31: Right.
6: And you're like, I'm not going to be able to help you.
31: I don't know, hon.
6: I'm not going to be able to help you.
31: No, but that's it. Because, and my dad and I always have, saw dad over the weekend, mom and dad over the weekend. They're both doing great. Oh, by the way, I'm glad I thought of that. Today, June 8th, 70 years they've been married. Today's their 70th anniversary.
6: Wow.
31: June 8th, 1956.
6: Well, my parents never made it. They made it to 69.
31: Yeah. Yeah, it's beautiful. My wife and I went there on Saturday.
6: Happy anniversary!
31: Yeah, wow. I'm so proud of them, and they're both doing relatively well. Dad's just turned 93, mom's 88, and they both have you know, a number of issues, but they're being well taken care of, and it was great to see them. And my wife went and picked up some of their favorite Chinese food. So it was just a beautiful day.
6: Oh,
31: it was just a beautiful day.
6: Wow.
31: And of course, inevitably, Dad and I always have, and it's, you know, it depends on what's going on for the day. Here lately, every time I go to their house, right about the time we're leaving in the afternoon, there's storms rolling in, and Saturday was no exception. So my whole way home, I mean, it was just flooding rain and some hail and everything else. We actually took shelter under a closed business, had some cover, and so we had to stop and pull over. But when we're there with Dad, it's, you know, inevitably we have our own talk show in his living room, you know, and he'll say, you know, I don't understand why they're doing this or that, you know, and none of this makes sense, and the whole thing. And it's always beautiful, because we connect on that, and I believe that's basically his connection with me and based on what I do, you know. And it's and I'm going to go back and see them. You and I have vacation coming up surrounding Independence Day, and I'm going to go back and spend a couple of days. I've got they've got a 5-year-old red oak that's got a couple of branches that need to be trimmed up a little bit. I'm going to be doing some work for Dad and just hanging out with Mom and Dad for a couple of days.
6: Those trees suck.
31: Yeah. The red oaks are the worst. The red oaks are so solid. I mean, you go through chainsaws, and I'm bringing 3 of mine, and I'm bringing 2 of my hand saws. Now, the good news is it's not a mature red oak. I had one point in one of my lawns, the house I used to live in, 5 mature red oaks, and it's just the worst. It's like cutting through cement.
6: Well, mine both died from the beetle.
31: Now, did you have live oaks or red oaks? You
6: had, I'm sorry, I had live oaks. I had live oaks. Yeah, they're the
31: beautiful,
6: worst.
31: But they're still
6: they're the worst.
31: Yeah,
6: they're absolute worst. I mean, dropping those acorns.
31: Yeah.
6: In springtime.
31: Yeah, the red oaks do that too, and
6: whatever they're dropping, the acidic stuff that just kills your lawn.
31: Well, it's the with the, I think this is the case with live oaks too, but with red oaks, the leaves, when it rains, the leaves also drop a little bit of acidity into your soil.
6: Oh.
31: You know, even without acorn season, acorn dropping season. And it's just a big headache. But it's a beautiful tree. Going to take care of that. I did some other trees for Dad recently. And so just going to hang out with him. But we inevitably, again, get into a talk show right there in the living room. He's a little more tired than he has been in the past, with what we've gone through with the loss of my brother, coming up on 2 months ago. But it's certainly, though, he's passionate about what's going on, and And that's about the only conversation. The rest of my family, my son will approach me like, you know, hold on a second. Am I getting the whole story? I said, well, probably not. Gary and I have to every night, you know, comb through all the BS in order to get to what the story actually is. So, you know, it depends on what you're reading. And then my son and I will have great conversations. But
6: well, appreciate it with your dad because I don't, you know, it's not there anymore with my father and I. Yeah. He can't. Yeah. He's just, his memory can't hold on to the details of a conversation or the minutiae of it like it used to. But he did say, I forgot to say this, he did say, you and Eric, keep going. Keep it going. Just keep it going. Just keep it going, Gary. Yeah. Keep it. He got that out to me.
31: Your father has a strong mind, even though what he's dealing with right now, you know, I'd say your father and my father clearly have that same. Your father being the engineer, my dad, the investigator, and it builds that strong mind. Dad's slowing down a bit. He's been dealing with a blood cancer since November of 22, and it's not curable, but it is treatable, and it's amazing. He's just tough as nails. But still is slowing down, as would be expected.
6: Yeah, I probably have it more. I didn't last time, but when I see my great-nephew, he's always asking me stuff.
31: Yeah.
6: You know, but, you know, besides that, and I'm just, you know, I'm very careful with him now, though. I mean, he finished high school.
31: Yeah, wow.
6: So now I'm more open. When he was younger, he would ask a lot of questions, and I said, look, we'll talk about it, but, you know, you don't need to worry too much about this at your age. Yeah. You know, and I'm talking about when they're 8, 9, 10, 11, 12. Yeah. It's like, all right, let me indoctrinate them. It's like, can't do it. You know, just can't. But I'm amazed that I do get it when I go back to Buffalo. Once in a while, I see my old buddies.
31: Yeah.
6: They'll get me on it. People I don't see for a while, if I haven't seen them in 10 years. Hey, how's it going? What do you think about this? You know, that'll come up. But other than that, not much. We are Red Eye Radio.
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8: A Thursday afternoon update on USDA response to a South Texas case of New World Screwworm. Agriculture Secretary Brooke Rollins.
9: To date, there has been no further detections of New World screwworm in the local area. We are in constant communication. We've had a couple come through as possibilities. None of them we think are positive identifications. Certainly none that look like the one we saw yesterday from La Pryor. But we are running that down. In the minute we get any kind of a confirmation, we will be posting that onto our social media channels and issuing a press release.
8: Animal and Plant Health Inspection Service and Texas State Animal Health officials are conducting ground-level efforts such as surveillance and animal movement restrictions, establishment of a quarantine area, and dispersion of sterile screwworm flies as eradication measures. More information about USDA New World screwworm response efforts can be found at this web address, www.screwworm.gov. I'm Rod Bain reporting for the U.S. Department of Agriculture in Washington, D.C.
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0: He's Eric Carly, and I'm Gary McNamara.
1: All right. Media stuff.
2: All right, let's get into it.
1: Scott Pelley over the weekend.
2: Oh, gosh.
1: I'm never a soldier, but I fought for this country.
2: You know what? People probably didn't know I did a dead-on Scott Pelley impression.
1: Here we go.
2: All right, here we go.
3: What was the feeling about that particular opening salvo to the team?
4: Uh-oh. She, I am told, said something to the effect of, why do you think the country thinks you're biased? But she didn't offer any kind of a metric. You know, what's your metric? Why do you think so? Do you have a poll? Is there market research? What are you talking about? Because we certainly didn't believe that.
2: We don't believe we're biased. We just,
1: by the way,
2: believe we're correct.
1: I wish he had the same curiosity on other topics.
2: Yeah.
1: Like Russia collusion.
2: Right.
1: Where we all know. For him to say, do you have a poll?
2: Yeah.
1: He's making it sound like, in my opinion, he's gaslighting. Because we know the polls are out there.
2: Yes.
1: The polls are all over the place about the media.
2: Yes.
1: And the bias of the media.
2: Right.
1: He's making it sound like there's never been a poll on the media.
2: Right.
1: As to why they're biased or not. Or CBS.
2: We're just hearing this for the first time.
1: Yes.
2: we're not biased. We just hate Trump and Republicans. That's all.

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1: ABC News, I'm Brian Clark. The Middle East ceasefire is under serious strain as Iran and Israel trade missile fire, even after President Trump told news outlets that he was telling Israel to hold back. ABC's Karen Hua has more.
2: The two countries trading strikes for the first time since April. Iran had warned Israel that continued strikes on Lebanon could derail their ceasefire. But yesterday morning, Israel struck Lebanon's capital, Beirut. Retaliation, it says, for a Hezbollah attack on northern Israel.
1: Tonight, President Trump's expected to become the first sitting president to attend an NBA Finals game at Madison Square Garden in New York City, where the Knicks lead the San Antonio Spurs 2-0. Security has stepped up, and Sunday, underneath Madison Square Garden, five people were hurt in a stabbing in Penn Station. A suspect's in custody. As the vote counting in California's primary continues, progressive Nithya Raman overtook reality star Spencer Pratt in the race for second in the L.A. mayor's contest.
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1: And here's Eric Carling. I'm Gary McNamara. Welcome and good morning. Thank you so much for being here. Download our Red Eye Radio app today, and you can listen when you choose. All right, more on Scott Pelley and his interview.
2: Yeah.
1: Did you get out of it that he's a child?
2: No, I mean, he really is. Not only is he a child, he's one of these people who is, it would be one of these adolescents who thinks they're light years above their parents in terms of intelligence. I don't know of anybody who, every time they speak, beats Scott Pelley in looking down their nose.
1: Here's more of the interview. Here we go. Okay.
3: But Scott, in a meeting, you accused Barry Weiss, the head of the network, of

0: childish arrogance. And it's over and over every time he speaks. Man. And I was trying to think, oh, what else could he do for a living? I mean, I guess he could be an actor if you need a snob. Hey, we need someone who can be a butler. Little Scott Pelley.
1: You know, the thing is, we've done it throughout the years, and we did it again last week. We tore apart some of the biggest stories where the only way that you could say what he was saying is based on bias, because the natural curiosity, as it did with us, mm-hmm. for example, with Russia collusion, because we focused in on that. We sat there and went, well, your allegation isn't enough.
0: Right.
1: Where's your evidence?
0: Right.
1: Where's your proof?
0: Right.
1: You know, he's sitting there saying, well, Barry Weiss came in and said, why do you think people think we're biased? We don't think anybody thinks we're biased.
0: She had no metrics.
1: There was no metrics. Are you kidding me? If anything has been studied with polling and research over the last 30 years, it's been the bias in the media.
0: I would like to see some metrics. By the way, Scott, nobody talks that way.
1: Jesus, my God.
0: The last time I heard someone say metrics, they were mispronouncing the name of a Keanu Reeves movie.
2: Jeez.
0: I mean, it's just, it really is, it's just laughable the way that he's just whiny. We never had this before. Well, because you had liberal activists as executive producer and as the head of CBS News. They were patting you on the back, telling you to run, Forrest, run. That's why.
1: Yeah, I thought it came off. Again, I'm sure the left has sympathy for him because they agree that there's no bias in the media.
0: Mm-hmm.
1: We know there is. Every single poll shows people believe there's bias in the media.
0: Yeah.
1: And for him to say, what metric? We certainly don't think. My God, I was listening to that and I'm thinking to myself, this is, and remember, Bernard Goldberg wrote the book Bias, and I think it was Arrogance. Which you could give, like I said,
0: bias and arrogance.
1: I mean,
0: that's
1: like
0: Scott Pelley.
1: It's like, that's what I mean. When he was talking about how he believes, I'm like, my God, it's exactly what Bernard Goldberg wrote in his book.
0: Yeah.
1: And remember, Bernard Goldberg worked for Dan Rather.
0: Right.
1: And Bernard Goldberg, really, I don't think he's ever been a Republican.
0: Right. Yeah.
1: You know, he claims he's a fiscal conservative. They all do, though.
0: Yeah. Exactly.
1: Kamala Harris said she's a fiscal conservative, I believe,
0: yeah,
1: one time.
0: Right.
1: But it was just, it was amazing. My mouth was open listening to this going, my God, Bernard Goldberg called it perfectly because Scott Pelley is the perfect example. And it's that they sit there in their high positions and they actually believe they are the arbiters of what is right for our society,
0: mm-hmm.
1: and they are the protectors of our society. You know, people ask me, you know, what do you think about what you do? And I went, well, we try to get the truth out there.
0: We
1: try to get the truth out there, and we give you our opinion. That's basically it. We're a nice little national show. We built up a nice little audience, and that's what I don't sit there. I have fought for you.
0: Yeah, right.
1: In fact, the opposite has happened. You know, when I've had in the past, soldiers come up and go, well, what you do is just as important. I'm like, no, it's not. And they go, yes.
0: No.
1: I understand where they're coming from when they say it.
0: Well,
1: because what they're saying is, you're projecting my opinion out there, and I believe that's a very important thing to do. But
0: everybody has an opinion. Not everybody is built to do what the military does.
1: No, they're not.
0: And I've heard that, too. I've had people comment to me. My dad, a 2-time war veteran, and he said something basically to that effect. You know, what you do is important. It's just like with those who serve. You know, he didn't make the direct comparison that it's just as important. The conversation itself

0: and freedom of speech is, what we do is part of that conversation. And that's but it can't happen without the military, without our federal government defending freedom through the military, and that's just the fact. So, you know, it's always greatly appreciated when people think that my job is important.
1: But it's so funny because they asked, why do you think people believe you're biased? Well, and his point was like, we've never thought that way.
0: Right.
1: It's
0: what we've said.
1: You know,
0: don't think they're biased.
1: No, they don't. And that's exactly what Bernard Goldberg said. They don't believe they're biased. They don't believe they're left or right. They just believe they're right. There is a certain amount of arrogance that goes along with it. And I remember when Bernard Goldberg said that, I was like, really? They don't know, you know, that, you know, again, a lot has happened in the last 25 years to the point where the political activism in the media is so great. I believe many of them know that they're political activists and not journalists. Yeah. But I do believe that you go to the old school people and they do believe that they just have a higher level of intelligence and are able to analyze it better than anybody else, and they're not left or right, they're just correct on the issue.
0: Yeah.
1: No matter what.
0: Right.
1: And there's a certain level of arrogance that comes with that because you see it right there. His blind spot, does he even know what he did there when he said, you know, what are the metrics? We don't know any metrics that show that the media is biased. Where are you getting this from? Because certainly we don't think that way. You don't think that people think you're biased? We know you don't think you're biased. You don't think they're... Are you in such a bubble where you don't know? And if you're in such a bubble, we got a problem here.
0: Well, I again, with that level of arrogance that he has, yeah, he's in the bubble. I think you can only maintain that level of arrogance for that amount of time by staying in the bubble. Which, by the way, I don't believe that he doesn't know. I believe he wants people to think that he just believes he's doing the right thing. It's what he's trying to portray. But you live in the bubble and shut yourself out, and you don't. It's like people say when they're on, you know, if they're social media or, you know, if they're an influencer or whatever, you know, Rogan has said it, don't read the comments. He's not paying attention to the polls. He knows they exist. He knows there are metrics.
1: By the way, this whole thing that, you know, that Trump is directing it, Trump is not directing this.
0: No.
1: And it's like, you know, it's like every, look, Trump comes on all the time and attacks conservative media when they speak against him all the time. He basically said, don't listen to Fox anymore. Don't watch Fox anymore. Donald Trump Jr. has said, don't watch Fox.
0: Right.
1: Republicans still continue to watch Fox.
0: Yeah.
1: You know, so yeah. He'll pick out conservatives all the time. And say these, you know, these people just don't have it right, or he'll insult them, he'll do whatever.
0: Yeah.
1: And so to sit there and say that Trump said to the new owners of CBS, put a liberal in there who believes in journalism, I don't believe that's what happened.
0: Yeah, right.
1: You know, we've seen it. With whether it's new companies come in going, my God, the bias is so obvious. And the bias is so incredibly obvious with CBS. And we pointed out over and over and over again, we spent over an hour and a half last week just on his lack of curiosity, which he just accepted what was being said by Andrew McCabe on Russia collusion. And Andrew McCabe either had it wrong or was lying 100%. He was either 100% wrong, or he was lying, or he was 100% wrong and lying.
0: Yeah.
1: And there was no curiosity from Pelley or his producer, and they were completely wrong on the story. There was no Russia collusion. Trump did not collude with the Russians to hack the election. It was the Democrats, it was Hillary Clinton, that set him up, as we all know.
2: Mm-hmm.
1: There is no debate on that. We know that.
2: Yeah.
1: That's why Mueller couldn't come up with anything in the Mueller report.
0: Right.
1: Because they knew they couldn't go down that road to say, okay, let's go to the FISA warrant, because the FISA warrant would have the best information as to why Trump might be a Russian asset. Why don't we go down there? Because it leads right back to Hillary.
0: Yes. You can't look behind the curtain.
1: You know, as somebody pointed out the other day, there's Brit Hume. The producers run all these shows.
0: Yeah, right.
1: How big of a plastic person is he?
0: Well, I think we're learning.
1: Right. We are Red Eye Radio.
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0: He's Eric Cronin. I'm Gary McNamara. You know, the thing is, when Scott Pelley said, well, Barry Weiss asked, why do you think the country thinks you're biased? And he said, he went in and he goes, why do you think so? Do you have a poll? Is there market research? What are you talking about? What is the metric? Because we certainly don't believe that. And it was funny because you just instantaneously picked up a couple of polls, one of the Pew Research and something else, you know, yeah. One said 77%
1: right.
0: Believe it's biased, whatever. He didn't answer and say, well, the country may think that way, but I believe they're wrong.
1: Right. He could say, look, I know there are various polls, but I believe they're wrong, and we pride ourselves in doing good journalism, which would be laughable, but that right. would be a better answer than what he gave.
0: Right. What he said was, no, we don't believe that there's no evidence that America believes that we're biased.
1: Right.
0: And that's just flat out. That's gaslighting at that point.

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8: ABC News, I'm Brian Clark. The Middle East ceasefire is under serious strain as Iran and Israel trade missile fire, even after President Trump told news outlets that he was telling Israel to hold back. ABC's Karen Hua has more.
9: The two countries trading strikes for the first time since April. Iran had warned Israel that continued strikes on Lebanon could derail their ceasefire. But yesterday morning, Israel struck Lebanon's capital, Beirut. Retaliation, it says, for a Hezbollah attack on northern Israel.
8: Tonight, President Trump's expected to become the first sitting president to attend an NBA Finals game at Madison Square Garden in New York City, where the Knicks lead the San Antonio Spurs 2-0. Security has stepped up, and Sunday, underneath Madison Square Garden, 5 people were hurt in a stabbing in Penn Station. A suspect's in custody. As the vote counting in California's primary continues, progressive Nithya Raman overtook reality star Spencer Pratt in the race for second in the L.A. mayor's contest. This is ABC News. Voters in Maine head to the polls tomorrow in a primary that will set up a key clash in the race for control of the Senate. Democrat Graham Plattner is facing allegations of physical and emotional abuse from ex-girlfriends. He denies any physical abuse. And voters have to decide whether they want Plattner or Governor Janet Mills to face Republican incumbent Susan Collins. ABC's Selena Wang has more.
5: Maine is absolutely critical. I mean, this was really seen as the Democrats' best shot at taking back the Senate, because in order to do so, Democrats, they've got to hold on to every seat they have, and they have to flip four. Now, they do see openings even in red states like Texas and Iowa, but Maine is really seen as a must-win state.
8: Apple's expected to unveil all sorts of new AI features when it kicks off its Worldwide Developers Conference later today, the last one headlined by CEO Tim Cook before his retirement. Philadelphia police looking for crooks who stole $500,000 worth of bourbon from a warehouse. I'm Brian Clark, ABC News.
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1: Gary McNamara and Eric Harley talk about everything from politics to social issues and news of the day. 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
2: All across America, we are Red Eye Radio. He is Eric Harley and I'm Gary McNamara. Welcome and good morning. Thanks for being here.
3: Thank you.
2: You know, interesting because, you know, the World Cup is coming to the United States this month. Teams are already here. I'm telling you, I had no idea. Just a couple of miles from me, I was shocked because I saw that, I forgot what country it is using it as a, you know, to practice. And I think some of the earlier rounds are there. They built a soccer stadium like 3 miles from me of 7,000 people right near my golf course. I was at the driving range a month ago. I never saw it. It must be hidden behind trees.
3: Yeah.
2: It's sort of a rural area because I live right at the edge of where you get to the rural areas. And, like, there's a 7,000-seat stadium there. And people were complaining because the team was practicing and it wasn't completely and totally sold out. That's interesting. I wonder how many of the games, you know, will have any type of attendance problems. I'm sure the final won't.
3: Well, yeah.
2: But sports business models are always fascinating to me. Yesterday, I actually watched some of the UFL not for the game, I could care less, but the United Football League.
3: Right.
2: Because it was playoff time.
3: Right.
2: And so I just turned it on. It was, middle of a Sunday. I'm like, okay, how many people are there? That's all I wanted to know. It's the playoff game before the championship game. How many people are there?
3: Yeah.
2: And so I went and looked. And I go, well, this is an awfully small stadium. I know they're playing in smaller stadiums this year, but this seems like a high school stadium. It was Daytona Stadium. It was Orlando against D.C. And for some reason, where they normally play in Orlando, had some kind of event going on, and they couldn't get it, so they moved it there. It only fits like between 9,000 and 10,000. And I looked, one side seemed to be full, and the other side, you should see the way they're using the camera angles. They will not show anything. I told them this years ago, stop with the wide shots. place the microphones where the people are and don't do any type of wide shot. You should see how tight the shots were because half the stadium wasn't full.
3: Mm.
2: It's almost as if they put everybody on one side, mm-hmm. and that's where they directed the cameras, so the camera would always see the crowd, and just little glimpse of the first, 10 to 15 rows you would get on the other side, there's nobody. And I found out the official attendance was like 6,000.
3: Yeah.
2: Mm. For a playoff game. And I'm still wondering, what in the hell is the business model there? You know, what is it? I mean, what is the... I've never been able to figure it out. Never. You know, they're minor league football, and we already have minor league football. That's college.
3: Well, or in Texas, we call it high school football.
2: High school football, right, exactly.
3: Which is,
2: high school
3: football. Right. Or we don't call it minor league. We call it pre-NFL. We also call it Friday night church.
2: Well, no, it's, high school football. Friday night church in Texas is... Yeah. A couple of levels above the UFL.
3: Yeah. Yes. Yes. Exactly. And the UFC.
2: Not just at the White House, though.
3: Well, and we're in Texas. They're in D.C. I'll let them figure that out. Yeah, it's...
2: the funny thing was, I did see the... So how dare the president have something like that? It's the White House. And it was like... Biden had topless people running around.
3: Well, the first thing I thought of, how many celebrities, and I think Biden kind of alluded to it, I could take him, Jack. Okay, let's make it part of the event. Who was the celebrity or liberal activist media person that said that, I could probably, we know Tim Walz said it. I could probably kick all their butts. Blah, blah, blah, blah, blah.
2: Oh, good
3: okay.
2: God.
3: All right, let's, I will pay to watch that. Let's go. If friendly, everybody, wear the protective gear and the whole thing, which can you imagine? him coming out in a helmet, his big belly, you know, hanging out. And he's put him up. But the problem is,
2: are we talking Tim Walz or Trump?
3: Tim Walz.
2: Okay.
3: Yeah. No,
2: okay.
3: I think Trump would come out. When Trump shows up at a UFC event, you would think he's the main event, that he's the one going to fight. But it's, you know, if the liberals, when they go, well, I never. Yeah, you have. Some of you actually said you would like to get in the ring with Trump. So, you know, if you're going to have an event, why not?
2: Yeah, Walz was throwing out. I think that was trying to, you know, his new form of masculinity wasn't working. So he decided to use the traditional form of masculinity. I can beat the crap out of you. I can beat you up.
3: Yeah, he
2: Eric, I don't care how intellectually stimulating you are. I can beat you up.
3: Yeah, right.
2: I can beat you up. And I can beat you up too, Ron. I can beat all of yous up.
3: Yeah.
2: I can beat you up with one hand behind my back. Now right. I've really showed you, haven't I?
3: Right. Like, as long as the arthritis doesn't kick in, we'll be fine.
2: Or the tendonitis in my ankle.
3: Yes,
2: which
3: yes.
2: If it's my leading arm, yeah. It's going to probably...
3: Yeah, right.
2: Probably hurt.
3: One hand behind my back. It's because I have to keep it behind my back. Otherwise, my elbow is in a lot of pain.
2: My permanent sling has it back there for my arm.
3: Yeah, Nate Bargatze, the stand-up comedian, he actually, if you notice in all of his specials, he's got a habit of taking his right hand and kind of putting it behind his back. He, mm-hmm. you know, he kind of, you know, and walks around and he's mentioned that. He goes, you know, that actually has had an effect over the years. But every time the left, you know, does this, well, I never, you guys were the ones threatening to get in the ring and, you know, kick Trump's butt or kick the people that voted for Trump, kick their butts. I could kick all their butts and everything else. Don't hand me this garbage that you, this is blah, blah, blah, blah. Like they pretend to have decorum. Decorum when you're pushing to mutilate children's genitals. Shut the hell up. Wow. I mean, seriously.
2: That's their toughness.
3: My wife and I were on a road trip this weekend. Actually, we took a couple. And it was nonstop talk show. We probably spent about 8 hours total in the truck, I think. And it was nonstop talk show. Now, the problem is, you know, we didn't have any callers. No, she makes the same points that we do. Because quite often in our conversations, she'll bring it up and she'll say, you know, what the hell is going on with, you know, whatever it is. But it is,
2: yeah.
3: You know, everybody can see these things. As you mentioned, the people of California, when you take the names out of it, even the people of California can see reality. They don't vote in reality, and we still don't know why, except for on some propositions. But that's the country we live in.
2: It's really amazing. I really do not talk politics that much outside of the show. Not that I avoid it, but it's just in the circumstances that I'm in. You know, it's really funny.
3: Mm.
2: My family hardly ever brings it up.
3: Really?
2: Yeah. My family hardly ever. I mean, hardly ever.
3: Yeah.
2: You know, maybe once every 2 years, somebody will say, hey, how's the show going? You know, what are you talking about today?
3: Yeah.
2: You know, but I will say this. Now, I've got other friends that will ask me, but it always begins, as you said, your wife began it.
3: Yeah.
2: What the hell are they doing here? Can you explain this to me? Because it makes no sense. How could anybody believe this?
3: Right.
2: And you're like, I'm not going to be able to help you.
3: I don't know, hon.
2: I'm not going to be able to help you.
3: No, but that's it. Because, and my dad and I always saw dad over the weekend, mom and dad over the weekend. They're both doing great. Oh, by the way, I'm glad I thought of that today, June 8th. 70 years they've been married. Today's
2: wow.
3: their 70th anniversary.
2: Wow.
3: June 8th, 1956.
2: Well, my parents never made it. They made it to 69.
3: Yeah. Yeah, it's beautiful. My wife and I went there on Saturday.
2: Happy anniversary.
3: Yeah, wow. I'm so proud of them, and they're both doing relatively well. Dad's just turned 93, mom's 88, and they both have a number of issues, but they're being well taken care of, and it was great to see them. And my wife went and picked up some of their favorite Chinese food. So it was just a beautiful day.
2: Oh,
3: it was just a beautiful day.
2: Wow.
3: And of course, inevitably, Dad and I always have, and it's, it depends on what's going on for the day. Here lately, every time I go to their house, right about the time we're leaving in the afternoon, there's storms rolling in, and Saturday was no exception. So my whole way home, it was just flooding rain and some hail and everything else. We actually took shelter under a closed business, had some cover, and so we had to stop and pull over. But when we're there with Dad, it's, inevitably we have our own talk show in his living room, and he'll say, I don't understand why they're doing this or that, none of this makes sense, and the whole thing. And it's always beautiful, because we connect on that, and I believe that's basically his connection with me and based on what I do,
2: mm-hmm.
3: And I'm going to go back and see them. You and I have vacation coming up surrounding Independence Day, and I'm going to go back and spend a couple of days. They've got a 5-year-old red oak that's got a couple of branches that need to be trimmed up a little bit. I'm going to be doing some work for Dad and just hanging out with Mom and Dad for a couple of days.
2: Those trees suck.
3: Yeah. The red oaks are the worst. The red oaks are so solid. You go through chainsaws, and I'm bringing 3 of mine, and I'm bringing 2 of my hand saws. Now, the good news is it's not a mature red oak. I had one point in one of my lawns, the house I used to live in, 5 mature red oaks, and it's just the worst. It's like cutting through cement.
2: Well, mine both died from the beetle.
3: Now, did you have live oaks or red oaks?
2: I'm sorry, I had live oaks. I had live oaks.
3: Yeah, they're the beautiful, worst. But they're
2: the worst.
3: Yeah,
2: they're absolute worst. Dropping those acorns.
3: Yeah.
2: In springtime.
3: Yeah, the red oaks do that too, and
2: whatever they're dropping, the acidic stuff that just kills your lawn.
3: Well, it's the with the, I think this is the case with live oaks too, but with red oaks, the leaves, when it rains, the leaves also drop a little bit of acidity into your soil.
2: Oh.
3: Even without acorn season, season. And it's just a big headache. But it's a beautiful tree. Going to take care of that. I did some other trees for Dad recently. And just going to hang out with him. But we inevitably, again, get into a talk show right there in the living room. He's a little more tired than he has been in the past, with what we've gone through with the loss of my brother, coming up on 2 months ago. But it's certainly, though, he's passionate about what's going on, and that's about the only conversation. The rest of my family, my son will approach me like, hold on a second, am I getting the whole story? I said, well, probably not. Gary and I have to every night, comb through all the BS in order to get to what the story actually is. So, it depends on what you're reading, and then my son and I will have great conversations. But
2: well, appreciate it with your dad, because I don't, it's not there anymore with my father and I. Yeah. He can't, his memory can't hold on to the details of a conversation or the minutiae of it like it used to. But he did say, I forgot to say this, he did say, you and Eric, keep going. Mm-hmm. Keep it going. Just keep it going. Just keep it going, Gary. Yeah. Keep it. He got that out to me.
3: Your father has a strong mind, even though what he's dealing with right now, I'd say your father and my father clearly have that same, your father being the engineer, my dad, the investigator, and it builds that strong mind. Dad's slowing down a bit. He's been dealing with a blood cancer since November of 22. And it's not curable, but it is treatable, and it's amazing. He's just tough as nails. but still is slowing down, as would be expected.
2: Yeah, I'd probably have it more. I didn't last time, but when I see my great nephew, he's always asking me stuff.
3: Yeah.
2: You know, but, you know, besides that, and I'm just, you know, I'm very careful with him now, though. I mean, he finished high school.
3: Yeah, wow.
2: So now I'm more open. When he was younger, he would ask a lot of questions, and I said, look, we'll talk about it, but, you know, you don't need to worry too much about this at your age.
3: Yeah.
2: You know, and I'm talking about when they're 8, 9, 10, 11, 12.
3: Yeah.
2: It's like, all right, let me indoctrinate him. It's like, can't do it. You know, just can't. But I'm amazed that I do get it when I go back to Buffalo. Once in a while, I see my old buddies.
3: Yeah.
2: They'll get me on it. People I don't see for a while, if I haven't seen them in 10 years. Hey, how's it going? What do you think about this? You know, that'll come up. But other than that, not much. We are Red Eye Radio.
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5: 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Agriculture Secretary Brooke Rollins.
6: To date, there has been no further detections of New World screwworm in the local area. We are in constant communication. We've had a couple come through as possibilities. None of them we think are positive identification, certainly none that looked like the one we saw yesterday from La Pryor, but we are running that down. And the minute we get any kind of a confirmation, we will be posting that onto our social media channels and issuing a press release.
5: Animal and Plant Health Inspection Service and Texas State Animal Health officials are conducting ground-level efforts such as surveillance and animal movement restrictions, establishment of a quarantine area, and dispersion of sterile screwworm flies as eradication measures. More information about USDA New World screwworm response efforts can be found at this web address, www.screwworm.gov. I'm Rod Bain reporting for the U.S. Department of Agriculture in Washington, D.C.
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0: 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He's Eric Carly, and I'm Gary McNamara.
1: All right. Media stuff.
2: All right, let's get into it.
1: Scott Pelley over the weekend.
2: Oh, gosh.
1: I'm never a soldier, but I fought for this country.
2: You know what? People probably didn't know I did a dead-on Scott Pelley impression.
1: Here we go.
2: All right, here we go.
3: What was the feeling about that particular opening salvo to the team?
4: Uh-oh. She, I am told, said something to the effect of, why do you think the country thinks you're biased? But she didn't offer any kind of a metric. You know, what's your metric? Why do you think so? Do you have a poll? Is there market research? What are you talking about? Because we certainly didn't believe that.
2: We don't believe we're biased. We just,
1: by the way,
2: believe we're correct.
1: I wish he had the same curiosity on other topics.
2: Yeah.
1: Like Russia collusion.
2: Right.
1: Where we all know. For him to say, do you have a poll?
2: Yeah.
1: He's making it sound like, in my opinion, he's gaslighting. Because we know the polls are out there.
2: Yes.
1: The polls are all over the place about the media.
2: Yes.
1: And the bias of the media.
2: Right.
1: He's making it sound like there's never been a poll on the media.
2: Right.
1: As to why they're biased or not. Or CBS.
2: We're just hearing this for the first time. we're not biased. We just hate Trump and Republicans. That's all.

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1: ABC News, I'm Brian Clark. President Trump demanding that both Israel and Iran, quote, immediately stop shooting. That in a post after both traded attacks over the weekend that threatened the Middle East ceasefire. ABC's Tom Sufi Burge is in Jerusalem.
2: We didn't have any sirens in Jerusalem. And what became clear as we got more and more reports of this is that the Iranian attack was very much concentrated in northern Israel. According to an Israeli security official to us, there were at least 11 Iranian ballistic missiles fired at northern Israel. Israel is saying that they intercepted all 11. There's no reports at this stage in time that anyone was injured or killed in these attacks.
1: Security tighter around Madison Square Garden in New York, with President Trump expected at the NBA Finals tonight. This also comes after a stabbing attack in Penn Station below the arena left five people hurt. Three Americans, including a former member of the U.S. Navy, accused of conspiring to support ISIS. This is AB.
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1: And he is Eric Carly, and I'm Gary McNamara. Welcome and good morning. Thank you so much for being here. 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All right, more on Scott Pelley and his interview.
2: Yeah.
1: Did you get out of it that he's a child?
2: No, I mean, he really is. He a child, he's one of these people who is, it would be one of these adolescents who thinks they're light years above their parents in terms of intelligence. I don't know of anybody who every time they speak beats Scott Pelley in looking down their nose.
1: Here's more of the interview. Here we go.
3: Okay. But Scott, in a meeting, you accused Barry Weiss, the head of the network, of wanting to murder the show, of coming into 60 Minutes with the agenda to dismantle the institution, and you did not think that that was going to have repercussions that could lead to your firing?
4: We used to be able to have conversations like that at CBS News. But the difference today is that the people running CBS News will not be questioned.
1: They never had a question and answer. That's the entire point. They said there was never quite. They said, we want to talk to you. We want to discuss this stuff with you. He didn't want anything of it. The point is that is lost on everyone is Barry Weiss is not a Republican. She's not a conservative.
2: No,
1: she's not. A lifelong liberal.
4: By the way, in that answer just there, let me translate that into what he actually said. Well, I have never been questioned in a meeting. No one would dare, up until now, question me in a meeting. What a load of garbage.
1: You know what I got out of it?

0: is based on bias, because the natural curiosity, as it did with us, mm-hmm. for example, with Russia collusion, because we focused in on that, we sat there and went, well, your allegation isn't enough.
1: Right.
0: Where's your evidence?
1: Right.
0: Where's your proof?
1: Right.
0: You know, he's sitting there saying, well, Barry Weiss came in and said, why do you think people think we're biased? We don't think anybody thinks we're biased.
2: She had no metrics.
0: There was no metrics. Are you kidding me? If anything has been studied with polling and research over the last 30 years, it's been the bias in the media.
2: I would like to see some metrics.
3: By the way, Scott, nobody talks that way.
0: My God.
3: The last time I heard someone say metrics, they were mispronouncing the name of a Keanu Reeves movie.
4: Jeez.
3: I mean, it's just, it really is, it's just laughable the way that he's just whining. We never had this before. Well, because you had liberal activists as executive producer and as the head of CBS News. They were patting you on the back, telling you to run, Forrest, run. That's why.
0: Yeah, I thought it came off. Again, I'm sure the left has sympathy for him because they agree that there's no bias in the media.
3: Mm-hmm.
0: We know there is. Every single poll shows people believe there's bias in the media.
3: Yeah.
0: And for him to say, what metric? We certainly don't think. My God, I was listening to that and I'm thinking to myself, this is, and remember, Bernard Goldberg wrote the book Bias, and I think it was Arrogance, which you could come up, like I said,
3: Bias and Arrogance.
0: I mean, it's
3: that's
0: like
3: Scott Pelley.
0: It's like, that's what I mean. When he was talking about how he believes, I'm like, my God, it's exactly what Bernard Goldberg wrote in his book.
3: Yeah.
0: And remember, Bernard Goldberg worked for Dan Rather.
3: Right.
0: And Bernard Goldberg, really, I don't think he's ever been a Republican.
3: Right. Yeah.
0: You know, he claims he's a fiscal conservative. They all do, though.
3: Yeah. Exactly.
0: Kamala Harris said she's a fiscal conservative, I believe, one time.
3: Right.
0: But it was just, it was amazing. My mouth was open listening to this going, my God, Bernard Goldberg called it perfectly because Scott Pelley is the perfect example. And it's that they sit there in their high positions, and they actually believe they are the arbiters of what is right for our society.
3: Mm-hmm.
0: And they are the protectors of our society. You know, people ask me, you know, what do you think about what you do? And I went, well, we try to get the truth out there.
3: We
0: try to get the truth out there, and we give you our opinion. That's basically it. We're a nice little national show. We built up a nice little audience, and that's what I have fought for you.
3: Yeah, right.
0: In fact, the opposite has happened. You know, when I've had in the past, soldiers come up and go, "Well, what you do is just as important." I'm like, "No, it's not." And they go, "Yes."
3: No.
0: I understand where they're coming from when they say it.
3: Well,
0: because what they're saying is you're projecting my opinion out there, and I believe that's a very important thing to do. But
3: everybody has an opinion. Not everybody is built to do what the military does.
0: No, they're not.
3: And I've heard that, too. I've had people comment to me. My dad, a two-time war veteran, and he said something basically to that effect. You know, what you do is important. It's just like with those who serve. You know, he didn't make the direct comparison that it's just as important. The conversation itself and freedom of speech is what we do is part of that conversation. And that's but it can't happen without the military, without our federal government defending freedom through the military. And that's just the fact. So, you know, it's always greatly appreciated when people think that my job is important.
0: But it's so funny because they asked, why do you

0: think people believe you're biased. Well, and his point was like, we've never thought that way.
1: Right.
0: That's
1: what we've said.
0: You know, we've
1: they don't think they're biased.
0: No, they don't. And that's exactly what our Goldberg said. They don't believe they're biased. They don't believe they're left or right. They just believe they're right. There is a certain amount of arrogance that goes along with it. And I remember when Bernard Goldberg said that, I was like, really? They don't know, you know, that, you know, again, a lot has happened in the last 25 years to the point where the political activism in the media is so great. I believe many of them know that they're political activists and not journalists.
1: Yeah.
0: But I do believe that you go to the old school people and they do believe that they just have a higher level of intelligence and are able to analyze it better than anybody else. And they're not left or right. They're just correct on the issue.
1: Yeah.
0: No matter what.
1: Right.
0: And there's a certain level of arrogance that comes with that because you see it right there. His blind spot. Does he even know what he did there? When he said, what are the metrics? We don't know any metrics that show that the media is biased. Where are you getting this from? Because certainly we don't think that way. You don't think that people think you're biased? We know you don't think you're biased. You don't think they're... Are you in such a bubble where you don't know? And if you're in such a bubble, we got a problem here.
1: Well, I again, with that level of arrogance that he has, yeah, he's in the bubble. I think you can only maintain that level of arrogance for that amount of time by staying in the bubble. Which, by the way, I don't believe that he doesn't know. I believe he wants people to think that he just believes he's doing the right thing. That's what he's trying to portray. But you live in the bubble and shut yourself out, and you don't. It's like people say when they're on, you know, if they're social media or, you know, if they're an influencer or whatever, you know, Rogan has said it. Don't read the comments. He's not reading. He's not paying attention to the polls. He knows they exist. He knows there are metrics.
0: By the way, this whole thing that, you know, that Trump is directing it. Trump is not directing this.
1: No.
0: And it's like, you know, it's like every look. Trump comes on all the time and attacks conservative media when they speak against him all the time. He basically said, don't listen to Fox anymore. Don't watch Fox anymore. Donald Trump Jr. has said, don't watch Fox.
1: Right.
0: Republicans still continue to watch Fox.
1: Yeah.
0: You know, so yeah. He'll pick out conservatives all the time and say these, these people just don't have it right, or he'll insult them. He'll do whatever.
1: Yeah.
0: And so to sit there and say that Trump said to the new owners of CBS, put a liberal in there who believes in journalism, I don't believe that's what happened.
1: Yeah, right.
0: You know, we've seen it with whether it's new companies come in going, my God, the bias is so obvious. And the bias is so incredibly obvious with CBS. And we pointed out over and over and over again, we spent an hour and a half last week just on his lack of curiosity, which he just accepted what was being said by Andrew McCabe on Russia collusion. And Andrew McCabe either had it wrong or was lying 100%.
1: Yeah.
0: He was either 100% wrong, or he was lying, or he was 100% wrong and lying.
1: Yeah. Yeah.
0: And there was no curiosity from Pelley or his producer. And they were completely wrong on the story. There was no Russia collusion. Trump did not collude with the Russians to hack the election. It was the Democrats. It was Hillary Clinton that set him up, as we all know.
1: Mm-hmm. Mm-hmm.
0: There is no debate on that. We know that.
1: Yeah.
0: That's why Mueller couldn't come up with anything in the Mueller report.
1: Right.
0: Because they knew they couldn't go down that road to say, okay, let's go to the FISA warrant, because the FISA warrant would have the best information as to why Trump might be a Russian asset. Why don't we go down there? Because it leads right back to Hillary.
1: Yes. You can't. open. Yeah. You can't look behind the curtain.
0: You know, as somebody pointed out the other day, there's Britt Hume. The producers run all these shows.
1: Yeah, right.
0: How big of a plastic person is he?
1: Well, I think we're learning.
0: Right. We are Red Eye Radio.
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0: We are on our radio. He's our crony, and I'm Gary McNamara. You know, the thing is, when Scott Pelley said, well, Barry Weiss asked, why do you think the country thinks you're biased? And he said, he went in and he goes, why do you think so? Do you have a poll? Is there market research? What are you talking about? What is the metric? Because we certainly don't believe that. And it was funny because you just instantaneously picked up a couple of polls, one of the Pew Research and something else, you know, one said 77%
1: right.
0: believe it's biased, whatever. He didn't answer and say, well, the country may think that way, but I believe they're wrong.
1: Right. He could say, look, I know there are various polls, but I believe they're wrong, and we pride ourselves in doing good journalism, which would be laughable, but that right. would be a better answer than what he gave.
0: Right. What he said was, no, we don't believe that there's no evidence that America believes that we're biased.
1: Right.
0: And that's just flat out. That's gaslighting at that point.

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7: ABC News, I'm Brian Clark. President Trump demanding that both Israel and Iran, quote, immediately stop shooting. That in a post after both traded attacks over the weekend that threatened the Middle East ceasefire. ABC's Tom Sufi Burge is in Jerusalem.
8: We didn't have any sirens in Jerusalem. And what became clear as we got more and more reports of this is that the Iranian attack was very much concentrated in northern Israel. According to an Israeli security official to us, there were at least 11 Iranian ballistic missiles fired at northern Israel. Israel is saying that they intercepted all 11. There's no reports at this stage in time that anyone was injured or killed in these attacks.
7: Security tighter around Madison Square Garden in New York, with President Trump expected at the NBA Finals tonight. This also comes after a stabbing attack in Penn Station below the arena left five people hurt. Three Americans, including a former member of the U.S. Navy, accused of conspiring to support ISIS. This is ABC News. Philadelphia police are looking for nearly $500,000 worth of bourbon that was stolen from a warehouse. Shipment belonged to A21 Wine and Spirits, whose COO Rob Koch says the thieves stepped in and conned their way into taking the bourbon.
9: They showed up at American Supply's warehouse. They said, hey, we're here for a pickup for A21, and it's 18 pallets of stuff. They didn't really know what it was.
7: He said the warehouse failed at some basic security measures. Schmigadoon won Best Musical at the Tony Awards last night. John Lithgow won the Tony for Best Actor in a Leading Role of a Play for his portrayal of children's author Roald Dahl in Giant. Schools closed today in a Japanese city of 500,000 people north of Tokyo because of a bear sighting. Bear sightings have become an increasing problem in Japan. Last week, four people were hurt by a bear in Fukushima, and authorities were not able to capture that bear. I'm Brian Clark, ABC News.
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14: CDOT is reporting eastbound I-76 closed for a crash between 88th and 96th. East of downtown, westbound I-70, orange cones on the right for that ongoing work before E-470. And west of downtown, roadwork eastbound C-470 near Ken Carroll. Also construction on the westbound C-470 off-ramp to northbound Santa Fe. And work on Peña out near the airport. I'm Danny Christos.
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6: I'm Kennedy, and this is the Fox News Rundown.
8: Monday, June 8th, 2026. I'm Mike Emanuel. In these closing months before November's midterm elections, both sides are making their case about why they should control Congress. A leading House Republican says success or failure could depend on how voters feel this fall.
9: The majority of these people after Labor Day will do an emotional self-assessment, which is essentially, do I feel better about my situation today than I did when this started? And do I see a bright future for myself and my family?
29: I'm Dave Anthony. If you've ever laughed at a redneck joke, you might be a Jeff Foxworthy fan. He has a new Fox Nation special.
30: Part of what makes stand-up still so interesting to me is you never quite figure it out. I still don't know after 40 years what they're going to laugh at.
31: And I'm Colin Reed. I've got the final word in the Fox News Rundown.
8: There is domestic political pressure to get a deal on the conflict with the Iranian regime. If gas prices are high in the fall, voters may be frustrated with the party in power as fuel takes a bigger bite out of the family budget. President Trump on NBC's Meet the Press tried to reassure the American people a deal could happen soon.
32: It's almost complete. As soon as that's complete, gasoline prices are going to drop like a rock.
8: President Trump has selected Federal Housing Finance Agency Director Bill Pulte to be Acting Director of National Intelligence. Virginia Senator Mark Warner, the top Democrat on the Intelligence Committee, says the timing is terrible as lawmakers must reauthorize a key national security tool.
33: The president choosing somebody so grossly unqualified, and many Republicans agree with this, and to choose him and put him into this position as the 702 renewal was coming up, I don't get what's going on here.
8: The Senate passed a $70 billion package to fund ICE and Border Patrol. Next stop, the measure will be taken up for a vote in the House. Oklahoma Republican Senator James Lankford says it is critical and will be lasting in a dangerous world.
34: We're just going to fund ICE and CBP, not just for this year, but for the next 3 years to be able to take this off the table so they can't shut down the government again and have this long delay.
8: There is limited legislative calendar time since summertime becomes a critical campaign season for House lawmakers and senators on the ballot.
9: Every day is a job interview when you are a member of Congress.
8: Congressman Tom Emmer is the House Majority Whip.
9: As far as the floor action that you're talking about, you got to get the FISA reauthorization done. That passed. That's got to pass the Senate. That is going to be imperative in the coming week. The other one that just finally got done was the reconciliation point 2.0 that the Senate finally passed. We're going to take that up in the House this week. We'll get it done. And guess what? After that, it's all about appropriations. The House Appropriations Committee, under the leadership of Tom Pohl from Oklahoma, has already passed 9 out of 12 appropriations bills for the fiscal year of 2027, Mike. The House has actually already voted and passed 2 of those 9. And obviously, we've got to get these appropriations bills done by midnight on September 30th.
8: You made reference to FISA, the Foreign Intelligence Surveillance Act. Can you explain to folks at home who may not be dealing with this Washington stuff every day why that is so critically important in a dangerous world?
9: Yeah, I mean, it's Section 702 of FISA. People who are listening should know that during the last Congress, we actually made more than 50 reforms to the FISA program to protect American civil liberties. You remember this, Mike, is the law that was used by the Clinton campaign to spy on the Trump campaign. We cannot allow it to go dark. President Trump and the administration made it clear that it can't go dark. Why? Because it's used on the president's daily briefing. It's used by our military. It's very crucial for our military to have the information that they need to know the targets that they've got to neutralize. And it's the same thing in this country. We've got to make sure that foreign actors are not disrupting domestic activity.
8: You are the House Majority Whip. The job of all House Republican leadership, undoubtedly, is to make sure that you guys stay in the majority after November's election. So would you make a case to our audience about why you guys should stay in charge?
9: Yeah, I mean, Mike, when they talk about they being Democrats primarily and their left-wing media colleagues, when they use the term affordability, it's just another word for what the election is always about. It's always about the economy, Mike. That's what it's about. There are amazing things going on in our economy. Jay Powell, who I think you would agree is no friend of the president's. I don't think the president is a friend of his. He has been touting the billions of dollars that are being poured into this country to reshore manufacturing opportunities, to grow our economy because of the big, beautiful tax cut bill that was signed into law almost a year ago. There are great things happening, but the fact is, perception is not there yet, right? It's, I mean, I would argue that. Even though eggs are now at 99 cents, you still have gas at 450. In some places, it's even higher. So the vast majority of the people that are going to decide this election don't wear a partisan jersey year-round. I mean, they're getting up every day right now, Mike. They're trying to pay a mortgage, put food on the table, clothes on the kids. And guess what? They're thinking about one thing for this summer. Where is their family vacation going to be? Obviously, gas prices are going to impact that. We've got to work towards making sure that the great things that are happening in the economy, which will continue to pick up steam, and Americans' perception intersect towards the end of the summer, beginning of the fall. Because when these people start to wake up to the election, and I know that sounds funny because they'll be inundated with commercials, but I really think the majority of these people after Labor Day will do an emotional self-assessment, which is essentially, do I feel better about my situation today than I did when this started? And do I see a bright future for myself and my family? If the answer to that is yes, they vote for more of what they have. If the answer is no, they vote for a change, which is what we saw in the last election, where they said we can't put up with another 4 years of this Joe Biden nonsense.
8: On the economic front, you got some unexpected great news on Friday with the economy adding 172,000 jobs in May. How about that for a recommendation in terms of keeping a Republican majority?
9: Mike, I think you just hit it. That is entirely consistent with what the former Fed chair was talking about when he was touting the billions of dollars coming in this country. Not only did we have that amazing jobs report, Mike, but if people read that report, they'll see that they're actually adjusting previous reports upward, but there were more jobs actually created than were reported ahead of time. This is the issue that has to continue to pick up steam as we get to the end of the summer.
8: Well, we will follow it. You made reference to gasoline prices. The president told Meet the Press about Iran, which is obviously a critical component in terms of fuel prices in this country, that while Iran's leaders are strong and proud, they ultimately have no choice but to make a deal to end this conflict, noting that these massive diplomatic breakthroughs simply take time. From a legislative and leadership standpoint, when do you expect a concrete resolution?
9: Wow. They were hoping that that was going to come as early as the beginning of last week. It did not, as we know, because the Iranians have not been able to come to grips with the fact that they have essentially lost this battle. And, you know, God bless Donald J. Trump. This has been going on for 47 years. The Iranian regime has killed more Americans than any other terrorist group on the face of the planet. This should have been taken care of 47 years ago by then President Jimmy Carter. And there have been Republicans and Democrats ever since that have just kicked this can down the road. And Donald Trump is citing an imminent threat. Which we know that we may not know the extent of that publicly, but we know they rolled out two ballistic missiles that can travel 2,500 miles within a few weeks of this conflict starting. So they definitely have had the ability to project their attacks well beyond the region that they're in. Donald Trump took decisive action, and you got to credit our American military. They have been nothing short of incredible. And yet, if you turn on some of these news programs here in America, you'd think that we were losing. I mean, they have destroyed the Navy. They've been flying over Tehran at a level of 500 feet for weeks now. They control essentially Tehran. And they can send out whatever drones, everything else that they still have or that they're trying to create. But that's and it's dangerous, but it's more of a nuisance than it's actually an army. And the president has made it clear. I am not going to back off. We are going to do the right thing for the right reason. We're going to get this resolved for the whole world, not just for the United States of America, but for the region. Obviously, Iran's neighbors are starting to get on board. It's reassuring to see the Saudis and others that are joining this. And then it's the rest of the world. He's doing the right thing. And I think to put a date on it, I mean, I heard him say it could go to Labor Day, but he thinks it's going to be a lot sooner.
8: We've seen a wave of fraud probes popping up in various states across the country. We know President Trump has personally tasked Vice President J.D. Vance to work on the fraud problem on issues relating from pandemic relief to local assistance programs. What is your view of this effort to cut fraud across our great country?
9: Well, my wonderful state of Minnesota is unfortunately the poster child of fraud. You know, we were the land of 10,000 lakes. I think now we're the land of 20,000 fraud scams. You know, that it's autism fraud. It's learning center fraud or Learing Center fraud, whatever you want to call it. It's housing Medicaid fraud. I mean, the list just goes on and on and on. In fact, Mike, just a couple of weeks ago, the federal government actually indicted 15 more people in Minnesota for stealing over 90 million in healthcare fraud. That's over 90 million, by the way, robbed from autistic children, homeless people, and the elderly. It's wrong, and it's prolific, and it's not just Minnesota, and it's draining resources at rates we've never seen. I think the biggest thing that I'm hearing at home, which I think we're no doubt hearing all across this country, is the American public is sick and tired of this happening and no one being held accountable, especially public officials who are charged with oversight. You're right about the president. He is solely focused on this issue, and he's put the vice president, our great vice president, J.D. Vance, in charge of making sure that we follow through on it. At the congressional level, we're doing our part. Last week, the House actually passed legislation led by my friend Mary Miller from Illinois that requires states to report fraudulent payments in child care programs so we know what the extent of the problem is and we can actually try to put, like we did in the Big Beautiful Bill on certain programs, we could put some further restrictions to make sure only the people that these funds are intended for actually has access to them. And this is just the beginning, Mike. We have more bills to combat fraud heading to the House floor this week, including a bill from Jamie Comer from Kentucky and the House Oversight Committee. And we have another one from Tim Walberg from Michigan. He's the chair of the House Education Workforce Committee. So this is a big issue, Mike. Bigger than anyone ever wanted to acknowledge, but I think I know in Minnesota we've been suspecting this for years. I started writing letters, my office did, to the Walz administration more than 7 years ago.
8: Wow. Right.
9: More than 7 years ago. So it's time has come. Americans don't care about their political persuasions, Republican, Democrat, other, when it comes to people ripping them off. They just want it stopped.
8: Well, we will continue to follow this very important story. House Majority Whip Tom Emmer of the great state of Minnesota, grateful for your time, sir. Safe travels and have a wonderful week.
9: Thanks, Mike.
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0: morning. It's Monday, June 8, 2026. I'm Ted Lindner. This is the Fox News Rundown. Iran fired missiles at Israel Sunday. Fox's Trey Yingst with President Trump's reaction.
2: The president told me it's certainly not going to help negotiations. 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
0: The Israeli Air Force responded by striking military targets belonging to the Iranian regime in western and central Iran. And six people stabbed in New York City's Penn Station Sunday night, one seriously hurt. This is a day before President Trump attends the basketball playoffs in Madison Square Garden on Monday night. I'm Ted Lindner. This is the Fox News Rundown.
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7: John Polk was my nemesis. I knew in order to live a rich and fulfilling life, one where I was equal under the law and could be happy and fulfilled, I needed to defeat the message that John Polk was peddling.
8: I'm John Polk. For years, I was the poster boy of the conversion therapy movement, the ex-gay who married an ex-lesbian and traveled the world telling my story of how I changed my sexuality from gay to straight. I wore the label of ex-gay with pride. That was all until, well, we'll get to that part.
7: He's like a car wreck, and then people can't keep their eyes off him. 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
13: Stocks getting hammered Friday to close out the week. The Dow tanking 695 points, S&P losing 201, NASDAQ plummeting 1,122. A far better than expected May jobs report raising expectations of a Fed rate hike. Ryan Payne of Payne Capital says he is still optimistic on the economy as a whole.
14: I think the real story here is, number one, the economy is definitely growing. And when you have growth, you see your profits go up. And let's just say that you've made your business efficient for AI. Now your profits are up, your business is growing, now you're going to hire people. And that's exactly what you're seeing right now.
13: The tech sector getting slammed Friday, led by chip stocks. Marvell, Micron, and Arm Holdings among the big losers Friday. Monday, set for quarterly earnings reports from Fuel Cell Energy and Campbell's. Apple's Worldwide Developers Conference starts on Monday. And that's your Fox Business Report. I'm Laura Cantor, invested in you.

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1: He's been telling these jokes for years.
2: If you have ever answered a FaceTime call while sitting on the toilet, you might be a redneck.
1: That's Jeff Foxworthy in a new Fox Nation special out this month like you've never seen him.
3: The moment a comedian finishes a special can only be celebrated briefly because of the realization that the cupboard is once again bare. And it's going to take years to fill it up again.
1: And that process of filling the cupboard is what Jeff's new show is all about.
3: Well, it is new jokes, but I had gotten to the point where I thought the last one I did might be the last one I would do. And Fox Nation contacted me and they said, would you consider doing another special?
1: And that new Jeff Foxworthy special is titled The Joke's on Me.
3: I said, if it's just 60 minutes of stand-up, I'm not interested.
4: Okay.
3: Because, and what people don't realize, it takes a year of very hard work to come up with 60 new minutes.
4: A year.
3: But I had just watched the Beatles documentary and the Billy Joel one, and I enjoyed seeing how songs were created. Mm-hmm. And I said, if you would be interested in following me through that process, so you don't have quite as much stand-up, but it's letting you know my process, mm-hmm. my family, how I come up with this. I said, I think it's not going to detract. It would add to the finished product. And they were cool enough to go, yeah, I've never seen that. I'd like to see that.
4: No one's really ever seen the inside. So did you have a camera crew with you at all times as you wrote?
3: Yeah, well, I mean, I would be popping into little clubs on a Wednesday night with note cards. And I'm like, I at this point in my career, I don't care if you show me bombing because, you know, part of what makes stand-up still so interesting to me is you never quite figure it out. I still don't know after 40 years what they're going to laugh at. So,
4: but you have an idea, don't you? Just a redneck joke. They'll love it.
3: But like, I could have something that I think, oh, this is gold.
4: Okay.
3: Go in there and try it. Crickets.
4: Like a story or something like that,
3: yeah,
4: you think?
3: And,
4: yeah,
3: and it's they just don't grab on. And I can have other things that I think, well, this is stupid. And I throw it out there, and people are beating the tables laughing. And so it's kind of like stand-up is comedy is like the woman you can't quite figure out. You know, you but that's what keeps her interesting,
4: yeah, right?
3: Is you can't quite figure her out.
1: You're almost there, though. Have you
3: You're
1: figured it out?
3: Almost there.
1: Almost? You've almost figured it out?
3: Yeah. Now? Well, I'm right more than I'm wrong now, but I can still be dead wrong.
4: When you're writing with the note cards and you're at the desk and you think something's funny, who's the first person you go to?
3: My wife.
4: Okay.
3: She is a great judge on, you know, and we've been married 41 years, so my wife has spent four decades of me coming out of the shower. For some reason, I think of so many jokes in the shower, and I come out of the shower, and I go, is this funny? And she will be honest. She'll go, yeah, that's really funny, or nope. That's not funny.
4: Now, have you tried the one she says no and still tried them anyway?
3: Sometimes I dig my heels in and get in the car and she goes, I told you that wasn't funny. I told you.
4: But you should have learned by now.
3: I should have learned. Here's the thing. If I do something that bombs, nobody in the room laughs except one person and I can hear them in the back corner and it's her. She loves it. When they bomb, she thinks
4: really?
3: It's hilarious. Yeah. I mean, we'll be driving home. She's like, nobody laughed at that. Oh, my God, that was so bad.
4: So she's like laughing at you.
3: Yes. Not with me, at me. Yeah. But she just has a great, like, she will say to me, because a lot of our material has been, or my material is, it was men and women stuff. Why do women do this and men do that? And she would say, you need two more men jokes in there to balance this out, or you need another woman joke. And so she's not a comic, but she understands it.
4: You grew up down south, you're in Atlanta, you start doing comedy. They hear what you sound like. You're doing jokes in the South. Did it bomb in the North? When you went to New York, when you went to Chicago?
3: No, in fact, I came to New York a lot when I was just starting out. Now, I had a lot of guys that would drag me out on the sidewalk, and they would go, Look, Jeff, not for none, right? I don't want to hurt your feelings, but you got to lose that stupid accent you got. And I would go, well, where I come from, you have a stupid accent.
4: So you didn't change.
3: I didn't change. I dug my heels in about that because I thought at least a quarter of the country talks like I do.
4: Mm-hmm.
3: And to me, the best comedy, it's authentic. If I'm trying to be something that I'm not,
4: right,
3: it's not going to work as well.
4: Right. So when you start getting popular and you start having more success, when does the redneck joke hit?
3: Probably about 3 or 4 years in, and it was because, A, I talk like this, but I grew up hunting and fishing. That was my things. I wore jeans and boots. I drove a pickup truck. And so, and it was always good-natured, but as I was going around the country, other comics were like, they just kind of laugh at me and go, Foxworthy, you're nothing but a redneck from Georgia. And one weekend I was playing in a comedy club right outside Detroit. And I mentioned I wish I was in a tree the next morning because it was deer season. And they're kidding me about being a redneck. Well, the club we were playing in was attached to a bowling alley that had valet parking. And I said, if you don't think you have rednecks in Michigan, go look out the window. People are

0: And he said, I bet we sell 5,000 of them. And I think we sold 4.5 million of the first book.
1: And then it just took off for you.
0: Crazy.
1: Yeah.
0: Well, because they were easy to remember. They were easy to retell. You could hear them and do them around the water cooler in the break room.
1: Yeah, yeah.
0: But it was also a way for somebody to remember me. Right. And then that was the thing. How, as a comedian, do I separate myself from the pack?
1: Sure.
0: And it was, and people would go, oh, the redneck guy.
1: Oh, yeah.
0: Well, out of a 2-hour show, those jokes were never more than 5 minutes out of a 2-hour show.
1: 5 minutes of your act is the redneck.
0: I'd usually close with them because they were one liners.
1: Yeah,
0: so
1: yeah.
0: You could do them quick. And then I went through. I did them for a long time, and then I went through, like, I probably hadn't done them on stage for 20 years.
1: You stopped doing them for that long?
0: Well, I just figured people were tired of them. And then when I was doing this special, part of it, I talk about my grandkids. Well, my grandson did something that just lent itself to a redneck joke.
1: How old?
0: Five. He's five.
1: Okay.
0: Well, I told him, it was just he and I out there, and we were in the pool, and he said, I need to pee-pee. Yeah. And I said, I looked around, I'm like, just pee in the pool. And he goes, really? And I said,
1: his mother wouldn't have liked that.
0: She wouldn't have. But I said, look, nobody will admit it, but everybody pees in the pool. And he let go of my neck, he climbed out of the pool, turned around, dropped his bathing suit to his ankles, and he stood there and peed in the pool. And I said,
1: he didn't understand at all what you're trying to say.
0: No, he didn't understand my concept. So I said, and that night I wrote, if you've ever peed in the pool without being in the pool, you might be a redneck.
1: That's fantastic.
0: And so, but I thought, I did my first special in 1990, and I closed it with redneck jokes. And I thought, well, if this is the last special I ever do, it might be kind of a nice little bow to close it the same way, because I hadn't done them in 20 years.
1: You had a sitcom that was on for a couple of seasons. What's that kind of work like?
0: Out of everything I've done, that's probably the thing I enjoy the least. Not the people,
1: yeah,
0: the process. I didn't enjoy it because, like, for a long time, they didn't want me in the writer's room. It's called the Jeff Foxworthy Show.
1: Right.
0: And they're like, yeah, but this is TV. What you do is different.
1: Oh, and then, so you have to read other people's stuff.
0: Yes. And I'm reading it going, this isn't funny. You know?
1: That'd be hard. When did you know, wow, I can make it as a comic? I mean, you worked, at IBM or something like that?
0: Yeah.
1: How did you know that I can do this? I can make a living out of this. People want to watch me and laugh.
0: You know, I look back, I found the little pocket calendar.
1: Yeah, yeah.
0: My first year on the road, I did 406 shows, and I made $8,300 for the year.
1: 400 shows, and you made $8,000?
0: Yeah, so it came out to about 20 bucks a show.
1: Oh, that's nuts.
0: So
1: that's crazy.
0: That year, I was starting to wonder, and I thought, well, eventually I'll have to go back and beg for my job back.
1: Mm-hmm.
0: But it just... it was a slow climb, and, you know, the next year I doubled what I made, and I doubled it again the next year to where you're like, okay, I can breathe, I can eat.
1: Yeah. And you got on Carson. Wasn't that the place you had to go at some point?
0: Being on Johnny Carson was the changing moment in my career.
1: This is sort of the end for him, right? The last couple of years?
0: Right, last couple of years. And when you went on, they said, if he doesn't like you, he'll just clap. If he likes you, he'll give you the big okay sign. If he loves you, he'll call you to the couch. Well, you get to the end of the 6 minutes, you're kind of scared to look because it's like Caesar. Do I live or do I die? You know.
1: And you never look over the whole time you were doing the audience?
0: But I could hear him laughing as I'm doing it.
1: All right, yeah.
0: And he called me to the couch the very next week. Caesar's Palace is saying, hey, do you want to headline Vegas?
1: Oh, my God.
0: And now for no other reason than Johnny called you to the couch.
1: That's amazing.
0: If Johnny says you're good enough.
1: That door swung wide open.
0: You're good enough, yeah.
1: And like Jerry Seinfeld and others, you've always had the clean humor that everyone's, you know, not every comic does it, but you do it and it's easy for you.
0: Well, it's, you know, sometimes that's the challenge, but it's like for a long time, the Blue Collar Comedy Tour was the most watched thing on the comedy network. And I said... somebody said, do you think that means it's the funniest thing? I said, no. But it does mean it's the thing you didn't have to turn off when your aunt and uncle came in the room. Right?
1: Right, right.
0: And sometimes when people say you're a clean comic, I always feel like there's...

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14: Of attacks early Monday, raising concerns about a widening Middle Eastern conflict. This announcement notifying people on board an airplane as it landed earlier in Israel.
15: Missiles are coming here. We need to get off this airplane.
14: Six people, injured in a stabbing at New York's Penn Station. Suspect was taken into custody at the scene. Person suffered serious injuries. So far, no word on the motive. 19 people dead, 200 injured after a 7.8 magnitude earthquake struck the southern Philippines, many buildings collapsing. The 79th annual Tony Awards held at Radio City Music Hall in New York Sunday night. Schmigadoon taking home the Tony for Best New Musical. 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
1: We'll begin with the NBA Finals. They continue Monday night. The Knicks, who have won 13 in a row, will try and go up 3-0 on the San Antonio Spurs. Again, games 3 and 4 will be in New York at Madison Square Garden Monday and Wednesday night. All right, turning our attention now to the tennis situation at the French Open. Alexander Zverev wins the final in 5 sets. It's his first major title. Meanwhile, on the golf course at the Memorial, JT Poston beats Ryan Gerard in a playoff. Poston's fourth career PGA Tour title. That's sports on the Fox News Rundown. Jay Berman, Fox News.
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3: But I've legitimately never heard of a player on a team, particularly a professional player at that level. I guess that's the only level where people would care, high Division I basketball and the NFL, Major League Baseball, that kind of thing. But I've never heard of an athlete admitting to doing this ever. Brown stated it was done purposefully to give us a push. It gives everything legs to push everyone to be better. I feel like it was okay to do. Unbelievable. File this under idiots will justify idiot behavior 100% of the time. It was justified to give us a push that I'm going to betray the guys that I go to work with every single day because I, as a moron who is barely literate, can think, well, of ways to make us better that the front office, the coaches, and players collectively can't think. It's astounding.
4: For Outkicks, don't at me. I'm Dan Dokic, and this is Fox News Rundown.
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7: In 2016, when Alexandria Ocasio-Cortez was mixing cocktails at a bar in Union Square, John Fetterman, then the mayor of Braddock, Pennsylvania, was one of the original Bernie Bros. During his first unsuccessful run for U.S. Senate, Fetterman was a lonely voice supporting Bernie Sanders' upstart primary campaign against Hillary Clinton. In his endorsement video, Fetterman stated that he and Sanders stand together as, quote, the most progressive candidates in our respective races, end quote. A decade later, Fetterman may not have changed, but his political party cannot say the same. Today, Fetterman is a Democratic U.S. Senator from Pennsylvania. Once again, he is on a political island, this time for a very different reason. Despite voting 91% of the time with his party, the brash, outspoken, former progressive darling enjoys higher marks among Republican voters than Democratic ones in his own state. He has become a political outcast. Fellow members of the Pennsylvania delegation are musing about a primary challenge to him in 2028. Speculation is running high about Fetterman switching parties, an idea he has poured cold water on. Meanwhile, Ocasio-Cortez is the talk of the town for a different reason. She is endorsing left-wing candidates across the country. She and Sanders have barnstormed the nation on their so-called Fighting Oligarchy Tour, which, according to media reports, relies on private jets and chauffeur limousines to get around. Her name is rising fast on lists of potential 2028 presidential candidates. So how did the script get flipped so fast in 10 years? For clues, look to Fetterman's so-called sins. Fetterman has stressed the need for a secure southern border. He took his party's reflexive anti-Trump positioning to task, noting that, quote, the president could come out for ice cream and lazy Sundays and my party would suddenly hate them, end quote. Fetterman has not only been outspoken in his support for Israel, especially since the terrorist attacks of October 7th, 2023, but has gone a step further and calls out the, quote, rot in my party standing with pro-Hamas people, end quote. The Democratic Party, meanwhile, has a very different perspective. Maryland Senator Chris Van Hollen, someone working very hard to raise his national profile, has encouraged the party to rethink, quote, its reflexive and unconditional support for Israeli governments, end quote. Sanders has not only stood by his support of Graham Plattner, the scandal-plagued and embattled Maine Senate candidate, but also rushed to his defense. Fetterman has taken a different approach, calling it crazy that the guy who's going to win the primary in Maine has a Nazi tattoo on his chest, and that's no problem for a lot of voters, end quote. Plattner, for his part, has returned the favor, describing Fetterman as the bane of his existence. And therein lies Fetterman's challenge. He has said that, quote, his values have not changed, end quote, but his party sure have. Take a look, a quick look at some of their policy ideas. Last decade's fight for 15 on the minimum wage has morphed into New York City Mayor Zoran Mamdani's quest for $30 by 2030. Barack Obama's rock-solid commitment to the people of Israel in 2012 has given way to Sanders accusing Israel of, quote, committing genocide in Gaza. Obama's praise of the fracking revolution and natural gas yielded to Ocasio-Cortez's Green New Deal and the push to eliminate fossil fuels altogether. And John Fetterman, one of the original Sanders backers when almost everyone else in his party was with Clinton, has become an outright pariah. These days, Democratic primary voters are much more aligned with Ocasio-Cortez's tax-the-rich philosophy than Fetterman's hoodies and shorts. As the party center has moved leftward, common sense and practicality are nowhere to be found. I'm Colin Reed, Republican strategist and co-founder of South on Hill Strategies.
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14: ABC News, I'm Brian Clark. Iran's military says that it is halting offensive operations after exchanging fire with Israel. President Trump had called on both countries to stop shooting after the weekend escalation. ABC's Tom Sufi Burge is in Israel.
15: The IDF saying it intercepted all 10 Iranian missiles, and there are no reports anyone was killed or injured in the attack. Iran retaliating against Israeli strikes earlier today on the Lebanese capital, Beirut. The IDF saying it targeted Iranian-backed Hezbollah in the south of the city just hours after the militant group fired projectiles into northern Israel.
14: President Trump expected in New York tonight for Game 3 of the NBA Finals at Madison Square Garden, where the Knicks hold a 2-0 lead over the Spurs. This comes after a stabbing attack at New York's Penn Station right below the Garden Sunday that left 5 people hurt. Federal officials are on the ground in South Texas to try to make sure the New World screwworm doesn't spread. It's been found in 2 cows. This is ABC News. Authorities in Ohio are asking the public for its help in finding the people who opened fire near a popular festival Saturday in Toledo. 12 people were hurt. Authorities say they believe the people were caught in crossfire after two began shooting at one another. Toledo Police Lieutenant Dan Gerken wants people to look through their phones and photos to see if they have anything that could help investigators.
16: Talk to your kids. There's kids out there that probably know more than all of us standing here, right? So if they can help us out, that'd be great.
14: At least 32 people were killed in a magnitude 7.8 earthquake off the shore of the southern Philippines. More than 200 others were hurt, mostly in damaged buildings. Death of a Salesman dominated at the Tony Awards, taking home 6 honors. While tops at the box office this weekend, the 6th installment of the Scary Movie franchise, the $105.5 million global debut weekend, was the best for any of the 6 movies in the franchise. Brian Clark, ABC News.
17: inmates are dead and all visitations are suspended to all Colorado prisons right now.
18: Department officials say there was an isolated incident at the Bent County Correctional Facility early Sunday morning. No staff were injured, but two inmates died and a third taken to a medical facility for treatment. The Bent County Correctional Facility remains on lockdown.
17: That's Carrie Mack. Parks and Wildlife teams pulled the body of a child from Cherry Creek Reservoir over the weekend. Officials say two children were in the water without life jackets, but only one made it safely to shore. Recovery efforts took several hours before a team found the child late Saturday night. The tragedy has Parks and Wildlife officials sending reminders about the importance of wearing a life jacket. CPDW's Caravan Who's.
19: Having the life jacket with you on your water vessel just isn't good enough. That doesn't cut it because, you know, we're not interested in saving the paddleboard's life. We're interested in saving your life. So please, please wear those life jackets.
17: That's the latest. I'm Keenan Dixon.
20: Now, impact traffic.
21: Bad crash this morning in a closure out of Commerce City. Eastbound 76 shut down at 88th Avenue. Traffic is stopped. Eastbound 76 jammed up solid for a couple miles. Try to avoid it. Eastbound 76 shut down at 88th Avenue. You can use Highway 2 or Brighton Road to get around it. Getting busier elsewhere, but the rest of the drive in good shape. There's no other problems. With traffic, I'm Susan Phelan.
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35: In places like Colorado, sanctuary states and sanctuary cities and their soft on crime policies are continuing to endanger communities. In Colorado and Denver today, homicides in Denver are up 50% compared to this time last year. Colorado's got 2% of the nation's population, but 10% of the human trafficking in Colorado. And we're one of only a handful of states in the country where overdose death rates are going back up again. And so, Mr. Secretary, we know who's responsible for a lot of that. It's the cartels, the foreign terrorist organizations, the organized criminal enterprises. And that's why I support policies to identify and dismantle these organizations that are bringing death and poison into our communities. And so my question to you is, Mr. Secretary, you mentioned it earlier, deporting the worst of the worst. How are you prioritizing immigration enforcement resources on these terrorists, criminals, drug dealers, gangbangers? And how are sanctuary policies impeding your efforts?
36: Sir, there's a couple answers in this one. First of all, the 287G program, where we partner with local law enforcement and state law enforcement, really helps put the pressure on these illegals. It's where we reimburse a local community, the state, for equipment, for hours that they put in to help go after the worst of the worst. We don't see that cooperation in throughout Colorado because of Governor Polis's policies. Mm. And we also have a huge issue issue with the lax banking policies in the state banking system with the drug trafficking. It creates a safe haven for money laundering to take place throughout Colorado, and we see some of the worst places in Denver. When you do that, you encourage that kind of behavior. When you become a sanctuary city, you don't just become a sanctuary city where you're housing criminals, but that criminal activity pushes out from that state into surrounding states and surrounding areas, and you attract more of that criminal activity because the individuals feel like they're safe in there. They don't have to worry about local law enforcement looking at them because they're a sanctuary city. They know they'll be pulled over and be released. Even when we ask for a retainer on some of these individuals that have serious criminal backgrounds, they release them constantly. And I know it's not the state police or the local law enforcement. They want to do their job. It's the local officials and your governor that's handcuffing them from being able to enforce the rule of law.
0: That was Secretary Mark Wayne Mullen of DHS taking over for Kristi Noem. And in a congressional hearing, you heard Representative Gabe Evans, 8th Congressional District. He joins us now on Ryan Schuling Live. Representative Evans, always appreciate your time.
1: Good to be on with you.
0: What did you make of your exchange over these 5 minutes with Secretary Mullen, and how do you see things changing on his watch?
1: Yeah, I mean, you heard kind of the highlights right there. We know in Colorado the results of these sanctuary soft-on-crime policies from the ruling state Democrats. I ran through those statistics about drug overdose and homicides and human trafficking. But then the secretary said something that I haven't talked about quite as much, but I think is every bit as important. He talked about, the violent crime, but then he also talked about banking and money laundering and how these criminals take advantage of lax enforcement in the financial space. And so I think it's important, to highlight that right now, in another horrifying bottom of the barrel statistic, Colorado is the third worst in the nation for fraud against seniors. And it turns out if you can traffic drugs and if the attorney general isn't going to go and enforce the banking and the financial laws, you also see a major increase in fraud against seniors. In Colorado, it's something like $335 million worth of fraud taken out of the pockets of seniors. We're third worst in the nation precisely because of those lax banking laws and because our attorney general would rather go sue American Energy Production rather than enforce banking and financial laws. And once again, Coloradans pay the price.
0: Congressman Evans, you mentioned our esteemed Attorney General Phil Weiser. Well, it just so happens he participated in a debate last night hosted by 9 News, Kyle Clark, Marshall Zellinger, along with Senator Michael Bennett. And talk about a race to the bottom. We know and we heard right there from Secretary Mullen, things are bad, okay, under Governor Jared Polis. You and I both know that. But I'm telling you, I believe they're going to get worse. Here's what Senator Bennett had to say about potentially blocking ICE detention centers being constructed right here in Colorado.
2: Both of you oppose President Trump's mass deportations of immigrants. A question about each of your tactics, Mr. Bennett. One of your most recent campaign promises is to block ICE from opening detention centers in Colorado like the rumored one in the town of Hudson. You say you want to expand the power of local governments to deny permit requests. How would that stop ICE from putting detention facilities in red counties and towns?
3: I've said that I think we need to do everything we can to make sure that Trump can't bring his cruel immigration policies to Colorado. And we have to stand up for the civil rights of Coloradans. And we have to stand up for our immigrant community that I have fought for since I was the superintendent of Denver Public Schools and fought to make sure that our kids had access to in-state tuition. Last comprehensive immigration bill in the Senate. So this is not a new issue for me, Marshall. And my suggestions are that we should make it clear that the Donald Trump cannot use state property to put his prisons on that property, that local communities should have the right to be able to use provisions of the law that are available to them to stop infrastructure. They can use that now to, if I'm governor, they'll be able to use it to stop Donald Trump. And that we do everything we can to make sure that kids are not separated from their families in the state of Colorado. That is a very big priority.
2: And if it's in a red county that does not have state land that wants it, what you're proposing can't stop that, correct?
3: Say it again, Marshall.
2: If it's a red county that doesn't have state land, it's private land, they want the ICE facility there, what you're proposing...
3: I will do everything I can as governor to make sure that there are no Donald Trump ICE facilities in the state of Colorado, whether it's red counties or blue counties.
2: Thank you.
0: Wow. Hudson, Colorado, just so happens to be in your district, Congressman Evans. And this is what Marshall Zellinger was asking Senator Bennett about. Your response to what you just heard.
1: Yeah, so Lauren Boebert and I kind of share Hudson. I have the western half. She's got the eastern half. They use the word cruel all the time. Well, I'll point you back to the actual cruel policies. Overdose death rates are going up. You've got hundreds of people in Colorado that are dead that should be alive right now if Colorado had merely kept up with the national decline that we've seen in overdose deaths. You've got homicide rates going up in Denver, Colorado. Again, 50% higher this year than this time last year. And we know why this is happening. It is because of these soft on crime policies of the ruling state Democrats in Colorado that allow, as you heard the secretary say, they allow cartels and drug dealers and gangbangers and criminals to come into our community. They know they're safe. They know they can operate safely here. They commit financial crimes, but they also commit actual violent crimes. Jim Jordan, chairman of the Judiciary Committee, and I and a couple other folks, we actually sent some letters a few weeks ago to the chief of police, the sheriff, and the district attorney down in Denver, asking for specific information about how they obstruct federal law enforcement. And as a result, communities pay the price. And so I'll just read you a little clip here from one of the letters that we sent to the folks down in Denver. Mm-hmm. So remember, this letter is about 2 weeks old. So in just the past month, so it would be like 6 weeks ago now, ICE has warned that three criminal aliens are now at large in the Denver area because your office has not been permitted to honor ICE detainers. These people were previously arrested for crimes including child abuse, assault with a weapon, burglary, theft, possession of controlled substances, selling cocaine, resisting arrest, and failure to appear. You know what's cruel? Cruel is allowing somebody who's illegally present in this country and abusing children to go back out into the Denver metro area to continue to abuse children, assault with a weapon, commit burglary, theft, sell drugs, resist arrest, and fail to appear. That's what's cruel, and that's what the Democrats are continuing to force on the Denver metro area and the broader state of Colorado.
0: Congressman Gabe Evans, 8th Congressional District, joining us, participating in this hearing with DHS Secretary Mark Wayne Mullen. There were some contentious exchanges throughout this, and here was one of them as it pertains to the food quality at ICE detention centers with Democrat Representative Delia Ramirez of Illinois.
4: So, Secretary, are you familiar with the ICE National Detention Standard, Standard 4 Food Service, that establishes that food in ICE detention must be nutritious and hygienic? Are you familiar with the standard? That's a pretty easy yes or no.
5: Yes,
4: are you familiar with the standard? Thank you. So given ICE's standards and reports of decaying food confirmed by congressional oversight, would you retract your comments dismissing detainees' concerns about rotten food as a desire for ethnic food? Would you retract those comments?
5: I didn't say rotten food. I said they wanted ethnic correct food, and I said this isn't a Holiday Inn. We're not providing that, but
4: so
5: we did release a menu, and if you saw time, if you look down to look at the
4: so
5: menu,
4: you're not retracting
5: it's pretty
4: your
5: good
4: comments.
5: Food.
4: Okay.
0: This is not a Holiday Inn, Gabe, and we heard from Tom Holman, who visited one of these centers and had a meal, and there seemed to be nutritious food offered and available. Seems like there was a request for ethnically appropriate food. I don't know that we are required to accommodate such requests, to Mark Wayne Mullen's point there, the secretary. What were your thoughts on this exchange?
1: Yeah, so earlier in the hearing, there was a lot of Democrats that were complaining about the Delaney Hall detention facility, which is out in New Jersey. And so the secretary and his team read some of the statistics about the New Jersey prison system, which houses American citizens. You commit a crime and you go to jail or you go to a prison. Mm-hmm. The ICE facility is actually doing better than the actual prisons that house Americans. And I can corroborate that from my own visit to the facility in Aurora, Colorado. I walked around, and I will tell you right now that facility in Aurora, Colorado is nicer in many ways than the facilities that the Army put me up in for 12 years when I was in the U.S. Army and the Colorado Army National Guard. Mm. So this is another example of how Democrats are not interested in solutions. They're not interested in working for the American people. The only thing they want is problems to complain about. As the old joke goes, if Trump came out in favor of oxygen, they would have to come out against it.
0: Rep. Gabe Evans joining us here from the 8th Congressional District, and you can follow him by that very handle, at Rep. Gabe Evans, on X. I mentioned, Representative Evans, how things are bad under Governor Polis. They have been for 8 years. You speak to the reasons why. But what I'm hearing in this debate from last night and what I'm seeing in the ads being put out is there's like a race to the left or a race to the bottom. I might be repeating myself there between Bennett and Weiser. I'm not sure which is worse between those two, but I know they're both, I think, going to be worse than Polis. Here was Phil Weiser amazingly trying to take credit for addressing the opioid crisis on his watch as Attorney General from the debate last night.
2: Mr. Weiser, I heard Mr. Bennett say new leadership. You both have D's next to your name. D's already in control. So, Mr. Weiser, how will you convince voters to trust another Democrat to make this state more affordable?
6: I'm going to convince people to trust me based on my commitment. What people deserve is if you're a teacher anywhere in Colorado, you should be able to afford a starter home in the community where you work. If you're a firefighter or a police officer, it's important that you can afford to live in your community. That's what people deserve. That's not the case right now. When you look at my track record on this opioid crisis, for example, you see I can bring people together across the state to get things done. The response framework we developed has been praised from John Oliver, called it the gold standard, to Johns Hopkins School of Public Health. What I will do is build a plan so that we can have starter homes that are affordable by incentivizing the types of homes we need. Right now, if you build a mega mansion or a starter home, the permitting fee is the same. The time to get the permit's the same. We need to change that. We need to make sure incentivizing townhomes, more density, condominiums, and we need to make sure we have down payment assistance so those teachers and those firefighters, nurses can afford to buy those homes.
0: Representative Evans, you can address that housing part of it, but the middle part of that, was he really citing comedian John Oliver as somebody that praised his addressing of the opioid crisis? Was that what I heard?
1: Don't ask me to get too far into the mind of a Democrat. That's a scary, scary place to be. No, two thoughts for you. First, I appreciate his endorsement of some of the policies in the Big Beautiful Bill and the working families tax cuts, because we've already done that. We've already incentivized the construction of affordable homes. We had an affordable homes housing credit in the working families tax cut last year that none of the Democrats could vote for. And the analysis is that'll bring about 30,000 housing units to Colorado alone. It's basic supply and demand. Democrats in Colorado have made our state the sixth most heavily regulated state in the country. We have, per the Wall Street Journal, the emptiest downtown of any major city in America. The Denver downtown vacancy rate is almost 40% because it turns out nobody wants to live or work in a socialist cesspool. And that's what Democrats have turned Denver. That's what they're turning Colorado into with their regulatory burden. It's harder to open a restaurant in Denver, Colorado than it is in New York City. The state of Colorado has more regulations at the state level than the state of New York does. And that's what's driving out businesses. That's what's making life unaffordable. And the Democrats' only answer to that is going to be to raise taxes. In 2019, the first year that Jared Polis took over as governor of Colorado, the state budget was about $29 billion. Here we are, less than 8 years later, and the state budget that he just signed this year is $49 billion. That's a $20 billion increase in just little less than 8 years, using a $29 billion budget as the baseline. So from $29 to $49 billion, these people have raised taxes and fees. They've increased the regulatory burden. That's why the economy of Colorado is struggling. That's why we are the third most expensive state in the country right now. And they have no idea how to get their way out of this. They know how to talk. They can come up with these great emotionally appealing sounding arguments. But when it comes to actually implementing the policies to do that, they have no idea how to do that. And you're just going to continue to see Colorado continue to be heavily regulated, highly taxed, high fees, and unaffordable.
0: Congressman Gabe Evans, our guest here on Ryan Schuling Live. We know that Phil Weiser prides himself on filing 65 lawsuits against the Trump administration. Senator Michael Bennett said that wasn't enough, citing the fact that he had not filed a single lawsuit against Trump in the first Trump administration. One of those, Phil Weiser talks about here, a filing against Brooke Rollins, Secretary of Agriculture, saying that she broke the law in taking away SNAP benefits in Colorado. Here was his response in this 9 News debate last night.
6: This is a real difference. I believe when someone is breaking the law and harming you, as Brooke Rollins has done a number of times, you don't say, I still support you. You say, shame on you. I'm sorry I voted for you because you're hurting us. Taking away SNAP benefits from 600,000 Coloradans mean you're threatening people's next meal, which she did twice. I sued both times. We won both times. As for fighting fires, she tried to fire firefighters from the Forest Service last year. Year, right before fire season, I sued her about that. We won too.
7: May I respond?
6: I will always stand strong against a lawless, bullying administration. Never try to curry favor or accommodate them.
0: All right, flashback to August of 2025, and this is where Colorado was invoked in this press conference by Secretary of Agriculture Brooke Rollins.
8: So today I'm proud to sign six more waivers for Florida, West Virginia, Oklahoma, Texas, Louisiana, and Colorado. This is in addition to the waivers we've already signed for Iowa, Indiana, and others across the country. I continue to encourage states to be laboratories of innovation. Think through how you can promote healthy families and healthy communities. And because of our historic partnership, USDA and HHS, and the visionary leadership of the governors here with us today and of the states represented by the signings, we are doing something about it. These SNAP waivers are just one piece of the MAHA effort. We work so closely together to encourage voluntary commitments to remove artificial food dyes, among other things, from our food supply. And together we are crafting sensical dietary guidelines for Americans that prioritize whole, healthy, and nutritious foods.
0: One of the things she cited earlier in that press conference, Congressman Evans, was that SNAP recipients, the number one item that they were buying with those benefits was sugary drinks like soda pop. And the states mentioned here, Florida, West Virginia, Oklahoma, Texas, Louisiana, Colorado. Only Colorado is a blue state among those, so this was not politically targeted anyway. And further to that point, elections have consequences. In the MAHA movement, RFK Jr. was a big part of why Donald Trump won, not just the Electoral College, but the popular vote. This is the agenda. They are enacting it. This was part of that. What do you make of Weiser's criticism of this move, his calling attention to suspending SNAP benefits along these lines? What is your thought on that?
1: So many thoughts here, yeah. So I'll try to keep this one short. Yeah. First, you know, when Phil Weiser says if somebody breaks the law, I'm going to hold them accountable. I mean, you've seen, I imagine, the video clip from a few years ago when we were at the height of the auto theft epidemic.
0: Oh, yeah.
1: Where he basically says it's just a property crime, right? You got to steal at least three cars before you go to jail. Well, gee, thanks, Phil. Thanks for holding everybody accountable for stealing cars number one and two and just letting them back out on the street so they can continue to steal some more. That's, wow, what a great resounding endorsement of your ability to hold people accountable for crimes when they can steal two cars and not go to jail. It's only the third one. So, he's just saying whatever nice words pop into his head that he thinks will help him win the debate. In terms of SNAP, a couple of thoughts for you in SNAP. Colorado did such a horrible job of managing the SNAP program that the Biden administration put them under the microscope. And so when the Biden admin is putting Colorado under the microscope and adding additional guardrails because of how badly they're mismanaging the SNAP program, you know there's a problem. Under Jared Polis in Colorado, SNAP is about $120 million every single month. And again, going back to how badly Colorado manages the program, the feds write the check, but then the states get to go and spend the money. And there's no accountability in that. So what Republicans in Congress have done is we've put together some accountability measures right now around what's called the SNAP error rate, how much money is not getting to where it needs to actually go. Under Hickenlooper, when he was the governor, Colorado's SNAP error rate was around or below 5% every year. So 95% of the money actually made it to where it was supposed to go. Under Polis, it's doubled to 10%. So of that $120 million every month, $12 million every month is not getting to where it's supposed to go. If they actually want to take care of SNAP in Colorado, they could just go fix the vast, bloated, red tape-filled bureaucracy that they've created that's mismanaging your money and my money and the money of every listener, because that's where government money these monies actually come from is from the pockets of taxpayers. But under Democrats and Jared Polis, they won't talk about that. They won't talk about how the error rate has doubled. They won't talk about how the Biden admin and now Republicans in Congress are holding Colorado accountable for the blatant mismanagement of SNAP.
0: Congressman Evans, this will be the most difficult question I ask you heading into the weekend. I know that you've endorsed Senator Barb Kirkmeyer for governor, and I thought she performed very well in the debate on Tuesday night, also hosted by 9 News. But a two-part question. One, do you agree with my assessment that either Weiser or Bennett will be even worse than Governor Jared Polis? And between those two, which one will be actually worse as governor should they be elected, Senator Bennett or A.G. Weiser?
1: I mean, that's just such a hard question to answer, because until they have some sort of accountability in their way of thinking, I mean, they're going to continue these failed policies. You heard it in the debate clips that they've aired. Neither one of them has the ability to critically look at and acknowledge the complete and total mess that Colorado has become in just the last 8 years under one party Democrat rule. They have no vision. They have no actual policy ideas to fix these problems, to reverse the fact that we're the second most dangerous state in the country. We're the third most expensive state in the country. We are the sixth most heavily regulated state in the country. We've got a 40% vacancy rate in the downtown Denver area. Crime costs our economy an estimated $27 billion every year. And the terrible statistics just keep going on and on and on. They have no idea how to solve those things. And so that's why, I'm going to support the Republican governor, whoever happens to come out of the primary the Republican gubernatorial nominee, because we've got to have a change here in Colorado.
0: Follow him at Rep. Gabe Evans on X, and he joins us regularly on Ryan Schuling Live here with these extended conversations on his time in Congress. Always appreciate that access, that perspective that you provide. Congressman Evans, thank you so much, and have a great weekend. We'll talk to you again soon.
1: Always good to be on with you.
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11: Top drive this morning out of Commerce City. Stay off of eastbound 76. Traffic at a standstill. And the highway shut down. Eastbound 76 closed between 88th and 96th Avenues. There's a huge crash. 5 vehicles, debris all over the roadway. Eastbound 76, traffic forced off at 88th Avenue. Well over a 30-minute delay. Use Brighton Road or Highway 2 to get around it. With traffic, I'm Susan Phelan.
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30: The Brewers erupted with 7 runs in the 6th, crushed the Rockies 12-4 to complete the 3-game sweep at Coors Field. The Broncos begin their final week of OTAs with sessions tomorrow, Wednesday, and Thursday before mandatory minicamp opens next week. And the Knicks look to go up 3-0 against the Spurs tonight in Game 3 of the NBA Finals in New York. I'm Ron Tomas.
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Okay, let's talk about the media here for just a couple of minutes. We actually talk about them every day anyway, but let's focus on them. Yesterday, I was threatening to talk about the... Wait a minute, this is Tuesday. So yeah, yesterday was an object lesson in how the media operates. Given how Dan Rather and Mary Mapes are trying to rewrite history about that whole boondoggle of theirs, where they either accepted forged documents or actually participated in the forging of documents in order to try to prove that George W. Bush copped out of his National Guard service, which he only got because his daddy was big and powerful and his daddy wanted to keep him out of Vietnam, so George got the National Guard but never showed up. And Dan Rather had breaking news. And they had this dubious source, this lunatic named Bill Burkett. Look, no need to rehash the whole story. The point is that it was exposed as a fraudulent story and that the documents were forged and none of it was true. CBS fired both of them. Dan Rather sued. His suit was thrown out. There is no doubt in anybody's mind that these two people made this story up or accepted a forged bunch of documents that contributed to being a story because they wanted to affect the outcome of the 2004 presidential race. And so there, a movie has been made recounting the entire episode based on a biography written by Mary Mapes. Now, the reason for this, the movie is very sympathetic to Rather and Mary Mapes, and leaves

0: just to know who Clarence Thomas, quote unquote, really was. And this is how they corrupt popular culture. Well, the same thing is happening here with this movie called Truth. Now, the way Mary Mapes and Rather are now going about the rehabbing of their reputations and the rehabbing of this story is to change the focus. No longer is the focus on, was Burkett full of lies and were the documents forged? The focus now is, hey, we were just asking the question. Hey, we were just engaged in the process. And I fully expected CBS to back me up. CBS had always backed up their anchors. At Cronkite and me, I was flabbergasted when CBS wouldn't even let me ask the question. They didn't just ask the question. They asked and answered it, and then they convicted George W. Bush, and it was all lies. So now what they're out doing is suggesting that all they were doing was raising a question, and that's all any journalist ever really does is raise questions. And so we were just engaged in a normal journalistic process. We were attempting to track and follow a story to where it took us, and we were cut down. We were cut down by powerful forces who did not want us to get to our answer.
1: Remembering Rush Limbaugh to start this Monday conversation, Colorado Inside Out, PBS 12. She was just on that program, part of our weekend recap each and every Monday. She's here a little bit early. Chris Rourke, good morning.
2: Hey, good morning.
1: Great to have you here. Now, why am I playing this? What is the context? What is the backdrop? Well, you will remember this. Well, so we're talking over 20 years ago now, the document scandal that really sunk the career of Dan Rather.
2: Yeah.
1: 60 Minutes airing about George W. Bush, right, his time, his service in the National Guard. And this retrofitting of the end justifies the means. We know the story to be true. And whether or not the documents that got us there were fake, irrelevant, immaterial, because we had to draw a certain conclusion, which is, to me, the exact backwards of what journalism should be. And this, to me, really shot the credibility of 60 Minutes forever for me. And then going forward from there, Rush was right, as he normally was, pointing out this preconceived notion, this predetermined outcome that Rather and all of CBS, Mary Mapes included, who Rush mentions there, had because they had it out for George W. Bush.
2: Yeah, I mean, we've seen this a lot where, I'll just speak to it. What I have seen through my career is that you will have reporters who have a preconceived notion of what has happened. Now, let me point out the difference. Sometimes you learn information that you know is true, that you have documented, and then when you go into an interview, you're trying to prove your case in the sense of you want that person, whoever is involved, to speak to it, right? But that's going in with, you already know you have the evidence that points in a direction and you're allowing that person the opportunity to respond. I think we're probably leading up to the Trump walk-off.
1: Well, this is all part of it. It's a mosaic for today as we begin with Associate Professor Chris Rourke and Critiquing Mass Media 503.
2: Wait, you told me I shouldn't weigh in on journalism things.
1: You are journalism
2: things. I shouldn't teach it. I think what? You said to me once.
1: I think you should in this instance in particular. No, it all ties together. The Welker walk-off, as it will heretofore be known, we will have that too. But it's not just her. It's Scott Pelley getting fired from 60 Minutes and the sanctimonious, condescending, holier-than-thou, just ick factor of Pelley as he sat down and talked about this and the integrity and prestige of 60 Minutes has now been besmirched by one Barry Weiss. It's like, buddy, it's been gone for a long time. It predates Barry Weiss, has nothing to do with her, and you were a part of it.
2: I heard he yelled at her in a meeting, whoever was announcing, you know, that she was being brought on. I heard he yelled about it and blew his temper. And look at, we have this society now where apparently it's appropriate to just yell at people.
1: Well, it's Scott Pelley, don't you know?
2: Yes.
1: And
2: these impressions are so good.
1: And this Text comes in. You can send yours 57739. You can join the conversation 303-713-8255. Ryan, and they let Dan, talking about rather, darken the door of CBS News to this day. It is true. He's 94 years old, still with us.

0: this. And again, shot the credibility forever for me, for 60 Minutes, for CBS News. So again, this goes way back in time. We'll be talking about Scott Pelley. We'll be talking about Kristen Welker and the sit down with President Trump, as Chris alludes to. He walked off the set. I've had enough. And plenty more to get to as our weekend recap begins in earnest at the top of the hour. Closing out this hour, Ryan Schuling live on a Monday after these.
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2: Monday at 4. Is there a path to victory for any of the GOP gubernatorial candidates? I believe that there is. I know it's a tall mountain to climb, but I think the path is there. Join me at 4.
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0: Setting the table on this Monday edition of Ryan Schuling Live and our weekend recap hour coming up with Chris Rourke. She's in studio already, and she was just on Colorado Inside Out PBS 12 this past Friday. Highlights from that appearance.
23: Oh, we talked about debates. We talked about the Republican debate and the Democrat debate.
0: Which you were at both.
23: I was at both, yes.
0: For Nine News.
23: Yeah. What?
0: Nine News conducted the debates.
23: Yes. Sorry. Half awake.
0: I know, it's early. I know. Very good. Okay.
23: That's like my theme song. It's early.
0: That's why I like getting you here. It's the baseball analogy I will continue with. And I was at the Rockies game yesterday with
23: our good friend Christian Toto.
0: And wow, they got hammered yet again. And absolutely swept out of the building. But you coming in the latter portion of the 6 a.m. hour, it's like taking cuts in the batting cage. You know, you get ready, you take those swings, then you get up to the plate, come 7:05 a.m., and
23: we talked about the two debates. We talked about Tina Peters.
0: Oh, boy.
23: And then we talked about the lack of enthusiasm people have for voting and how important it is to get out the vote. Get people involved who have not registered or have not voted consistently, and getting them to weigh in on issues, on candidates, and why they don't. And I believe it's a deep discouragement about the vitriol we see in politics now, people wondering if their vote matters. We also see, you know, a lot of this talk about elections being stolen, and people kind of give up their hands and say, well, what's the point if the election's stolen?
0: That's right. A lot to get to. We'll do it right next. Coming up with your calls as well, 303-713-8255 and by text 57739. Talkback feature on the iHeartRadio app. Chris Rourke joins us next. 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
5: From the True Green Weather Center.
6: Heads up for the possibility of severe weather this afternoon. We're going to be in the mid-80s with partly cloudy skies. Then storms fire up this afternoon that could have large hail, gusty winds, and even isolated tornadoes. I'm Fox 31 Pinpoint Weather Team meteorologist Kylie Burse.
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27: ABC News, I'm Brian Clark. Iran now says its attacks on Israel are over, but Iran's armed forces say that if Israel attacks again, the response will be more severe. This comes after President Trump this morning called on both sides to, in his words, stop shooting. ABC's Tom Sufi Burge is in Israel.
28: Over the weekend, the president warning Israel not to retaliate against Iran. The president reportedly telling Axios, quote, I'm calling Netanyahu right now and telling him not to attack Iran in response, adding, each of them had their fun. Israel had its strike and Iran had its strike. We don't need another one. But Israel did retaliate.
27: Tonight, the president plans to become the first sitting president to attend an NBA Finals game for Game 3 of the series between the Knicks and Spurs in New York City. That's led to tighter security in the area. Jury selection begins today in Southern California in the federal arson trial of the man charged with starting the deadly Palisades fire last year. This is ABC News. The TSA is investigating a startling stowaway case that originated in Texas, and ABC's Jim Ryan says the dominoes started to fall well beyond the boarding area.
29: According to a criminal complaint, 25-year-old Abdul Rahman Oriyomi got onto a Los Angeles-bound United Airlines flight in Houston without a boarding pass.
30: I think this is a pretty significant breach,
29: says security consultant Mark Matranya.
30: It's the multiple layers and failures to even get on the plane.
29: Oriyomi is thought to have walked past a distracted gate agent without scanning a boarding pass before flying off to L.A. Jim Ryan, ABC News.
27: Apple's expected to show off all kinds of new AI features when it kicks off its Worldwide Developers Conference later today. This will be the last one headlined by CEO Tim Cook before he retires. Broadway's best honored at the Tony Awards, Death of a Salesman, won 6 honors on the night. I'm Brian Clark, ABC News.
31: Jewish festival this weekend commemorated the Pearl Street firebombing attack 1 year ago this month.
32: Just steps from where the 2025 attack took place, organizers praised the resilience of Boulder's Jewish community. Survivor Ed Victor says it was important for him to come back.
33: It is hard to come back, but I also know it's important to come back and be and to show up and to speak out. And so that's why I'm here.
32: Victor says he was proud to see a permanent stone memorial unveiled in front of the Boulder courthouse where the attack happened.
31: That's Connor Shreve reporting. Parks and Wildlife teams pulled the body of a child from the Cherry Creek Reservoir over the weekend. Officials say 2 children were in the water without life jackets, but one made it safely to shore. The other did not. Recovery efforts took several hours before a team found the child's body late Saturday night. Neighbors in Estes Park are being warned to steer clear of an apartment complex because of an aggressive elk. Town officials sent out an emergency alert this weekend saying there were multiple elk calves with a cow near the Lone Tree Apartments on Manfred Avenue. It's between Lake Estes and the golf course. That's the latest. I'm Keenan Dixon.
10: Now, impact traffic.
34: Good Monday morning. Roadways are getting heavier here. A couple of problems. Got a huge crash. Eastbound 76 shut down at 88th Avenue. All traffic forced off eastbound 76 at 88th. Traffic at a standstill. Jammed well over 2 miles. You can use Highway 2 to get around it. There's a crash on northbound I-25 up at Thornton Parkway, blocking the 2 left lanes. With traffic, I'm Susan Thielen.
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0: It's Monday on RSL, and that means Chris Rourke, a featured panelist on PBS 12's Colorado Inside Out, is back once again with our weekend recap, reporting on all the ins and outs of Colorado politics, live, in studio, right here on Ryan Schuling Live.
1: I attended both debates, and in the GOP debate, it was very clear that we have an experienced candidate in Barb Kirkmeyer. We have an ultra-conservative in Scott Bottoms, who started making claims about Jenna Griswold and Phil Weiser being arrested for sedition somewhere down the road. And then we have the quote-unquote dangerous gentleman outsider who really doesn't have a lot on policy. And I think voters are craving policy changes. They are craving change in Colorado that is meaningful. Barb Kirkmeyer handled conversation about the budget masterfully. We've seen the problems that we've had going in the hole on the budget. Scott Bottoms got into the weeds on numbers, and Kirkmeyer had to correct him. And Victor Marks simply said, well, it's very confusing, to which Barb Kirkmeyer responded, not for me. So I think that we are going to see some really interesting outcomes in the primary. I'm kind of hopeful. Once again, like Patty pointed out, it's up to the unaffiliated voter to save the Republican Party from itself.
0: There she is, our own Chris Rourke on Colorado Inside Out. You can watch it on PBS 12. She is regularly featured there as a panelist, as she was right there reflecting on the Republican debate as moderated by Nine News, Kyle Clark, Marshall Zellinger. That was last Tuesday at the University of Denver on the DU campus. She joins us now on her birthday. Happy birthday, Chris Rourke.
2: Thank you.
0: Now, as you turn 40,
2: thank you.
0: What is your advice for all the youngsters out there as they approach that milestone?
2: Life is a garden. That's all I got.
0: That's good.
2: So this birthday, my last birthday, I entered a new decade. Yeah. And it kind of threw me a little bit. It's the first birthday that's really kind of thrown me. Now I have a one behind that. And I realize that I've slid into this next decade, and it's really going to be awesome.
0: So I was off by one. She's 41 today.
2: Okay. Yes. I'm 10 years older than you.
0: Chris. Oh, wow. Yeah.
2: Oh,
0: think
2: Ryan.
0: About that.
2: Ryan.
0: Oh, wow. Chris.
2: I wish Dan Kaplis listened to us.
0: He does listen. He's on his way to the law office.
2: Okay.
0: Go ahead and say hi to him.
2: Hi, Dan.
0: Yeah.
2: Wow, Ryan. We imitate you all the time.
0: He knows. I finally started doing it like on the show because he asked for it. And it's an homage, really,
2: yes,
0: I like to
2: it's,
0: say.
2: It's a, yeah.
0: And what he agrees with, there are certain kind of catchphrases that he's used. Oh, back it up or pack it up, my friend. You know,
2: en fuego.
0: Oh, the phone lines are en fuego.
2: Yeah.
0: Yeah. A very gentle demeanor, you know, the calming voice. So appreciate Dan Kaplis tuning into that. I hope that he is anyway.
2: So back to CIO. Can I make one comment about that clip you just played?
0: Make several comments.
2: All right. Well, I followed Patty Calhoun, who's the founder and editor of Westword, although she is retiring. Mm-hmm. She will still be involved. But I mean, I sat there on that set shocked when she came out and said, vote for Barb Kirkmeyer in the Republican primary.
0: Well, yeah, she's not exactly a staunch conservative
2: by that stretch.
0: But so let's get into that a little bit because you and I were messaging back and forth. You had access to that debate and things that happened, things you observed. And let's go to a little bit more of this because there was a follow-up, and this was your comment about the setting. The setting of the debate and what it was like behind the scenes.
3: What was it like to see in person? Was there a different vibe in the room?
1: Yeah, there's definitely a different vibe in the room. I think that, and I highly recommend anybody who's watched a televised debate, go to one in person if you can, because you notice things. Like I noticed Barb Kirkmeyer and Scott Bottoms hanging out kind of backstage together in their own little camps. Victor Marks was in his own personal room. They were all given personal rooms. But there's definitely more of a comfort level for Bottoms and Kirkmeyer running for office. There's more of a protection factor, I think, on Victor Marks.
0: Huh. Now, the spin on this is going to be, well, of course, Kirkmeyer and Bottoms, they're the insider candidate. They're the establishment. You know, Bottoms is in the House and
2: Kirkmeyer is
0: in the
2: establishment.
0: Senate. Well, according to the Victor Marks people, they're going to say he's in elected office.
2: Right,
0: and I'm not a politician. Yeah. He kept saying
2: I'm
0: this,
2: an
0: Marks.
2: Outsider.
0: Right. And what I love, and I'll get to that sound in just a moment because I know you enjoyed it as well, was Senator Kirkmeyer really did a good job, I think, throughout the night of putting a fine point on Victor Marks's kind of wandering comments. I'm not a politician. You are now, buddy.
2: the Marshall Zellinger a bit where he's like, I'm sorry, who are you? And Barb goes, he's Marshall. I'm Barb.
0: But, you know, this just goes to what I saw at the assembly, which is Scott Bottoms working the floor, you know, shaking hands, kissing babies, talking to people, starting conversations, regular guy. Marks had his entourage escort him for like a circle tour, like he was Randy Macho Man Savage to pomp and circumstance. And then he went up to a private lair overlooking. It was like a dark room. It was like out of The Natural. The owner from the box there.
2: Right.
0: Just looking
2: that's a
0: down.
2: Good
0: one. You remember that. So, yeah. I mean, but you said this played out kind of the same way in the debate setting, that Marks just kind of was corned off and not really interacting with anybody. And you tried to talk to him afterward as well and had a pleasant exchange.
2: Yes. I will say that it is my opinion that he is very protected, very controlled, who speaks to him, who does not, as we have seen in the debates, probably with interviews as well. Whereas Barb and Scott are far more accessible. You can talk to them at any point, and they, you know, they don't mind. I think the concern there is my impression at the debate was Victor Marks speaks much slower. I feel like he's just not as sharp as the other two candidates. You know what I mean? That like Barb was like on her toes. Some people criticized her for being a little bit snarky. I didn't find it as snarky. I found it as her paying attention, listening. One of the things I was taught in when you get involved in broadcast interviews and back and forth, you have a lot of people think about what they're going to say next. What you have to be doing is being in tune with what's being said. Mm-hmm. And Barb clearly was sharp on it. She had a couple like the tonight you're a politician.
0: That's right.
2: Yeah, my name's Barb. His name's Marshall. There was one other one. Oh, on the budget. You know, Victor Marks said, well, I read the long bill and I found it very confusing. And she goes, not to me.
0: Right.
2: And that's the sharpness of mind where somebody is paying attention, listening to what's being said with the ability to respond to that, not just focused on what they're going to say. So I found that he just was not as sharp. I don't know.
0: Well, you say that Barb comes across as snarky, and here comes me, the second wave feminist, to say, you know, if a male candidate does that,
2: thank you.
0: It's considered sharp and he's on the ball. If a female candidate does that, well, it's like, you know, you can't win either way. You lose either way. Either you come across as a babe in the woods, kind of damsel in distress,
2: right.
0: Weak. Or you're, you know, Hillary Clinton. And
2: thank you for saying that, Ryan. What? Thank you for being for my gender.
0: Try to get to this end part of what you're talking about. Let's see. This is just Victor Marks going on and on about.
4: The night before I announced, Scott, you said, we got to talk. So when we talked, you said, don't announce you're running. I said, why not? And you said, well, I had thoughts about you being my lieutenant governor. And I said, I can't, Scott. You said, why not? I said, because you can't win. And I stand by that.
0: And that's why he got into the race. This was Senator Kirkmeyer, aforementioned by Chris Rourke, on why she cannot support Victor Marks if he were to be the nominee. And this is something that Representative Scott Bottoms has echoed.
5: You've also said that you will not support Mr. Marks if he's your party's nominee. Why not? And what's that going to mean for Republicans in down ballot races if your party is visibly split over your nominee for governor?
6: Well, first of all, thank you for the question. Our party is already split, and it's already going to be an issue if Mr. Marks is the nominee.
2: Amen.
6: And on the ballot, I think we'll lose every down ballot race there is with him on there. I think it'll be a replay of 2010, similar to Dan Mays, and it could be the extension of the Republican Party. But the reason I have said that I will not support Mr. Marks is because, one, I mean, he is unqualified, but that's not really the reason. It's because he's unfit. By his own words, he has said he's unfit. He talks about homicidal and suicidal tendencies. Makes me a little worried about, you know, being in rooms with him, that quite frankly, he's a fraud. He makes up these tall tales, these tall stories, and I just don't believe them. And even when you have asked him these questions directly, he just doesn't answer them. And lastly, if you can't keep your word to show up to a debate, to show up to a forum that you committed to, I'm thinking you can't keep your word on anything. And that's why I won't support you. You can't keep your word. I can't trust you. You're unfit. You're unqualified. You think you're an outsider? You're not an outsider. You're a politician. You've entered the ring right now. So you're a politician. You don't get to keep claiming outsider. That's just your way of saying you don't know what you're talking about.
0: And even, you know, he's avoiding a lot of these debates and forums. But when he gets challenged. He doesn't handle it very well. He always blames the accuser and tries to find fault with the person criticizing him. I mean, this does not set up well, even if you take Senator Kirkmeyer at her word on this, that he cannot play well with others in their environment, in their sandbox. He says, I don't want to be in the shark tank. It's only got to be a controlled... He's not going to be able to survive as governor dealing with a Democrat General Assembly. It's just not in the cards.
2: Well, and Barb laid out a really good case, and that wasn't a canned response, right? That's what she sees as the landscape of this race and can clearly articulate it. It's not a canned, rehearsed response. You know, you go to the Democrat debate, Phil Weiser, very much canned. All his responses were very much in the can. Mm-hmm. And the thing I appreciate about Barb Kirkmeyer is she just thinks, she responds, for better or for worse. She was very clear on her position on Tina Peters, whether it hurts her or not. She is honest, and she tells you exactly what she thinks, and she lays out why. That is respectable. That you know what you're voting for there.
0: Here is the exchange that Chris was referring to earlier about Marshall Zellinger, who had a really funny video,
2: I might add, following
0: up on Facebook, on the socials, when Victor Marx couldn't remember who he was.
4: I didn't give my answer.
7: Your answer was not raising your hand.
4: Well, it was kind of a tricky way you said it. What's your name again?
6: Marshall.
4: Marshall.
6: Mine's Barb.
4: Okay.
7: And we're going to move on to closing.
4: Hey, I will tell you this. If the people rise up, because I'm for life, not death, it's the people of Colorado that have to rise up.
0: Okay, well, there you go.
2: Okay. That was hilarious, though.
0: Well, watching that in person, though. I mean, and then there was this. I mean, this is just a classic.
5: Sir, how much of your time do you plan to burn before you answer the question of whether you tell the truth?
4: Do I tell the truth?
5: How should voters discern whether you have had one of the most extraordinary lives in human history or whether you are a liar and a fraud?
0: Oh, boy.
4: Well, simply go back. I have 20 years of videos and documentation and people. We just had our head of security in Iraq call in a video today. The proof is just in people and what we document. I thought it was funny how you said when you came to the training center, the pictures and what we showed and things, it wasn't good enough for you.
0: Nope.
4: I can't help it if I've had an extraordinary life. I'm an ordinary fella. And starting from my childhood all the way to now, me standing up on a stage running for governor, Reagan, I said I was going to talk about you. Come, seats. This little dog, she's going to go bite you right now, Kyle.
2: The dog stole the show.
4: She was in Syria and Iraq. So is she lying too?
0: Oh, my God. Your reaction to what you saw in real time there. The dog on the stage. I mean, come on. Service animal for a governor?
2: Yeah. And complete diversion from what he was asking.
0: There you go.
2: And, you know, during the interview that Kyle did, he said, having a photo is not evidence of anything other than the fact you took a photo.
0: That's it.
2: I mean, that was a brilliant comeback in that interview. And interviews are hard when you're in the middle of it because there is tension. And if you are really pressing someone, there is tension there. And to be able to keep clarity of thought and be able to present and come back with something like that, like this is only evidence that you took a photo, is really a great piece of logic. He did a really great job of that interview, in my opinion.
0: So, Your number one takeaway from the Republican debate is we kind of recap that. That's the name of this, the entire hour, weekend recap.
2: Yeah.
0: Who emerges from that stronger? I know that many of us are saying that on points or just on performance, Senator Kirkmeyer won the debate, but was it simply by default? Because like you mentioned, I think I would agree that Representative Bottoms got off into the weeds on numbers and
2: he
0: arguing,
2: really
0: bickering back and forth with Kyle Clark and then,
2: well,
0: of course,
2: and then bringing up Jenna Griswold and
0: Phil Weiser
2: being arrested soon for sedition. Yeah. I wish he had learned from the previous experience of saying that there are pedophile rings at the Capitol. I don't think that went well for him. I don't think he cares. I think he really believes he's speaking the truth. We'll see if that pans out, though, and if he really is.
0: So here we are. It's June 8th. We're about 3 weeks out from the primary on Tuesday, June 30th.
2: Can't come fast enough.
0: Just real quick before I'm going to kind of tease the Democrat side of this, because you were there too this past Thursday night, also at DU, also moderated by Kyle Clark and Marshall Zellinger, 9 News. What can happen to change the race? We've seen lots of things happen, you know, October surprises, that sort of thing. But in this primary that's been so bombastic, so contentious, three different candidates Is there anything that could change the trajectory of this race at this point?
2: This is what I think, and I'm really tired. A lot of people have come out, conservative commentators have come out and said there's no way a Republican can win this race. I wish they would stop saying this, because I believe in miracles, first of all, but I'm going to lay it out for you how it happens. I think if Barb Kirkmeyer were to be the candidate, first of all, she is the most qualified. She's the most prepared. Like I said, in these debates, she has proven sharpness of mind, the ability to capitalize on someone else's mistake and be able to correct the record and be able to present her case. So in 2022, a lot of people hired consultants that had worked on Glenn Youngkin's campaign in Virginia. Right. Mm-hmm. That was a miracle. That was, you know, Terry McAuliffe made a huge mistake. Youngkin jumped on it. That whole race turned around. I believe those things can happen. And I believe if Barb Kirkmeyer is the candidate, with her experience, with her know-how, something could come up with Bennett or Weiser, whoever is the candidate. And I believe that she will show why she is a better candidate because of whatever happens. I believe in that model. The only thing is, in 2022, people were trying to recreate it. You cannot recreate that. You have to be ready, poised, capable, qualified, that if something comes up like that, you can capitalize on it. If something like that comes up in the race, it is possible we could have a Republican governor. Call me a dreamer, but there it is.
0: In the moment, could not agree more, because you hit the reset button after the primaries, and now you got 4 months of a sprint to the finish.
2: Right.
0: And if it's, say, Kirkmeyer-Bennett, that takes on a totally different hue
2: totally
0: and tenor.
2: Totally different. Totally right. different. And I saw holes in Michael Bennett, which we'll talk about later.
0: Yeah, and well, here's that. Chris Rourke, again, on Colorado Inside Out, where you can find her. PBS 12, often as a panelist there. Her takeaways from the Democratic debate from Thursday.
3: What was your takeaway from the Democrats?
1: Well, just to begin with, a different crowd, really different crowd. There were a lot more students at the Democratic debate, and there was more enthusiasm for the candidates than there were at the Republican debate. They were actually filling in student seats at the Republican debate. I thought the moderators, their questions were somewhat softer for these candidates.
0: Good point.
1: And I say that with the caveat that these two candidates have less of the controversial baggage that two of the Republican candidates
2: have. Unless you look at policy.
1: I thought they were tougher on Bennett than they were Weiser. They questioned him about the fact that he hasn't named who he will appoint as his successor. We did find out a new clue, though. He will be under 50 years old, and it is not Jared Polis. So we know that so
2: Joan
1: far.
2: Negus.
1: So you can guess as to who that will be. They kind of nailed him on the approving of the Trump appointments. And Bennett had a great answer. He said, look, it comes down to resources, access to resources for the state of Colorado, which is why he went along with these appointments. Overall, I felt Bennett came off as more authentic than Phil Weiser. Phil Weiser was very scripted, very still like a statue. He's more disciplined, definitely, whereas Bennett was just kind of free-flowing. He fidgets a little bit, whatnot. I think overall, this primary is going to come down to personality, not policy. They're very much alike in policy.
0: Mystery Science Theater 3000, Chris, on herself as we're commenting throughout her commentary.
2: I'm commenting on myself, yes.
0: On Colorado Inside
2: Out. What an ego. Chris Rourke has an ego.
0: Well, we'll get into a little bit more of those details on the Democratic side when we come back. This texter, it's Patty, and she's not being petty. This is Peppermint Patty.
2: Oh, hi, Patty.
0: Chris, if I may, add to your statement, life is a garden. Our responsibility is to clear out the weeds. Happy birthday from Patty.
2: Oh, that is so sweet, and she's spot on. Guess what I did all weekend?
0: Cleared out weeds. She did that.
2: And I have lessons from weeds. Boy, Patty, you know, Patty.
0: Yeah. We will learn those lessons when we come back, and more Remembering Rush as we get into the Critiquing Mass Media 503 portion of the program with Associate Professor Chris Rourke. Yours truly, Ryan Schuling. What's going on with Scott Pelley being canned from 60 Minutes? Kristen Welker pressing President Trump. He walks off. There's rain going on. It's Wisconsin. More of those details when we come back after this on Ryan Schuling Live.
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0: folks, is a derivative of what we all recognize now as another journalistic technique, the seriousness of the charge versus the nature of the evidence. I first heard about that in the Clarence Thomas Anita Hill hearings. There was never any evidence that Clarence Thomas had sexually harassed Anita Hill. It was he said, she said, and they dragged her into this at the tail end of the hearings when it looked like he was going to be confirmed. We learned all kinds of things, that she followed him everywhere he went in his career. And so they asked some big, important feminist leader during the midst of the hearings, why are you pursuing this? The seriousness of the charge. But you don't have any evidence. The seriousness of the charge is such that the nature of the evidence is not important. We must track this down. We have a serious charge here. Well, actually, that's the second time. The first time I heard about this seriousness of the charge business was 1989-90, when a book was written by a Columbia professor named Gary Sick, aptly named, I think, in which he alleged that George H.W. Bush secretly met with the Iranians in Paris in 1980 and struck a deal with them to release the American, to keep holding the American hostages in Tehran throughout the campaign so as to look bad for Jimmy Carter, and then release them when Ronald Reagan won. Gary Sick writes a whole book about this. There's no evidence for it. Gary Sick even said that Bush was flown to Paris on an SR-71. Nobody knew it. Very fast plane, get over there and back before anybody knows what happened. And Thomas Foley, who at the time was the Speaker of the House, it's a very serious charge. We must investigate this. And this was during the re-election campaign for George H.W. Bush, like in 1991 or 92. It was part of, this was 12 years later. And there's Foley saying, well, the nature of the evidence is such, or the seriousness of the charge here is such, we must investigate here in the House. And they did. There was a full-on House investigation where, of course, no evidence was turned up because it was all made up. Totally fabricated. But once again, the fact there wasn't any evidence didn't matter. It was the seriousness of the charge.
1: And what this goes to from the great Maharishi making the point there is that the end justifies the means. We have a conclusion. We need to get evidence that draws us to that conclusion. This is exactly backwards from how good detective work is supposed to operate and how good journalism, like Chris Rourke does, is supposed to operate. Where do the facts lead you? And let that guide your story. I use this example often. One of my all-time favorite films is the documentary Waiting for Superman, going back to 2010. And Jonathan Alter, no conservative, by the way, former editor of Newsweek, was involved in the construction of this film, and they went in without a preconceived notion on charter schools and how those would work. And when you watch it play out, you see that this is a fact-based, evidence-based documentary that concludes, hey, these inner-city public schools are failing, and the only chance a lot of these kids have is to win a lottery to get into a charter school. And Alter allowed the facts to lead the story rather than a kind of the countervail, which is allowing the narrative to drive the story. And I think that's where Dan Rather got into trouble with the documents, whole controversy that led to his demise at CBS News as it pertains to George W. Bush and his service in the National Guard. Your reaction, Chris?
2: Well, first of all, I want to clarify, I am no longer a journalist. So, however,
1: you have been.
2: However,
1: I have been. Prominently featured on Dateline NBC, I might add.
2: I was on Dateline.
1: I was.
2: Yes.
1: Not as a suspect. You were the journalist.
2: I was the journalist. They made it look like I solved the crime, too.
1: Yeah.
2: Anyway, and there was a narrative, right? I didn't solve that crime.
1: Oh, right. There you go.
2: So, but back to this having a narrative ahead of time. Look, every journalist has bias. I had bias. My philosophy was, though, when I hit a newsroom door or I did an interview, to set that aside. And it can be difficult. some journalists actually, they call it reporting against your bias. Like, I might be harder on Republicans because I have a conservative bias than I would be on Democrats. Anyway, the purpose is you are to allow the facts to guide the interview, to guide the story. However, if you learn of something or another side, or you see a side that's not being representative, perhaps you will push for that. Mm-hmm. There are times when, you know, I would get a story in from a reporter and review it. And if I saw a side that was missing, I'd say, hey, go find out about this. And often it might have been a conservative side that was left out.
1: Sure.
2: So then, you know, you have to be careful. You got to walk that line because you don't want it to be your bias pushing you, you know, with this story. But you want all the sides of a story. There are not even two sides to a story. There are multiple sides
1: to
2: a story.
1: That's right.
2: And you have to push for all of them to be.

0: cannot relate.
1: Yeah.
0: And this is a big part of the problem here.
1: You know,
0: go ahead.
1: The way you maintain that is by talking to people and getting out with people, and which we'll talk about in the Democrat debate.
0: Well, and just real quick, this snippet that the Bennett campaign posted on their social media, and afterward, there was a 9 News story, I believe it was, with some of the college students that Chris Rourke refers to, who were in attendance at the DU debate on Thursday between the two Democratic candidates. These are, you know, students that lean left politically and probably are looking for a champion to kind of put a voice to their issues, but they got into this, call it what it is. It's a pissing contest. How much do you hate Donald Trump?
2: You said on this stage tonight that the way you choose lawsuits is what's illegal and what's important to Colorado, and yet you failed to join your colleague attorneys generals in the lawsuit they brought to stop the Trump administration from separating kids from their parents at the border. Is that because you thought it wasn't illegal, or is that because you thought it wasn't important to Colorado?
3: In the first Trump term, state AGs were not as organized. We are now.
2: That answer, by the way, to the last question said, he said that the attorney generals in America weren't organized well enough for the Trump first term. There were more than 20 Democrats who filed a lawsuit against Donald Trump separating kids from their parents at the border. And it's important for Colorado to know this. I wish we were talking about the cost of living stuff that I've been talking about all night tonight. But the reason it's important is it is a test. It is a test of whether you're willing to fight this fight. And whether you're tough enough to fight this fight.
0: I don't think it is relevant to the average Coloradan who's trying to make ends meet, whether or not you pushed a 66th case against Donald Trump. This whole argument, too, that Phil Weiser hasn't sued the Trump administration enough is foolishness on its face.
1: It really is. These are dumb points. Those were dumb. They attacked each other on dumb points that really aren't what everyone's concerned about right now. And the reason why they picked out these points is these candidates are so similar.
0: So similar.
1: They're trying to distinguish each other from themselves from each other. I went into that debate thinking Michael Bennett might be the preferable candidate, you know, being someone who values liberty.
0: All right. The less bad candidate,
1: right,
0: maybe.
1: The less. But, you know, as the debate went on, I sort of had the, oh, no, factor. You know, like when I heard them go through the vetoes that Polis did this year, 12 vetoes, they didn't go through all the vetoes, but and have these candidates say they would have signed them, I was like, oh, and we thought it couldn't get worse. It could get worse.
0: And it definitely looks like it will if either of those Democrat nominees become governor. Yeah. Again, Jared Polis, for all his faults, you know, these 12 vetoes, it sounds like neither one of these two would have vetoed any of these bills. So, you know, standing in the breach, not at all.
1: You know, one of the things I get criticism for is talking to Democrats.
0: I want you to do that. I want to do that.
1: You got to go out there and you got to get the information.
0: Right.
1: And you don't do it by, you have to, like I said, put that bias in neutral, right? You got to park it, and you have to talk to people openly and ask them questions, the things that you're curious about. And I did that at the debate. I talked to some of the students. I talked to some of the other people that were there, non-students.
0: Mm-hmm. Yeah.
1: I've learned interesting things. Mm. You know, two of the students I talked to were interns for Michael Bennett. And I asked them after the debate, I said, did you think they were tougher on Bennett than they were on Weiser? Which I do believe they were, the moderators.
0: Right, yeah.
1: You know, and then I talked to a man who, he was not from Boulder, but I thought he was from Boulder for a minute, for half a minute. And his perception of the Republican Party in Colorado is that it's 90% MAGA. And I looked at him and I giggled a little bit. I said, oh, sir, let me help you with that. It is not.
0: We'll take this time out. Speaking of which, President Trump walked off the set with Kristen Welker. Was there bias at play there? Chris Rourke breaks it down to round down this weekend recap segment this hour. Colorado Inside Out is where you can find her just this past Friday on PBS 12. We're back after this.
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4: The NBA Finals will be played at Madison Square Garden for the first time in 27 years as the Knicks host the Spurs in Game 3 tonight, leading the best of 7, 2-0. And Karl-Anthony Towns knows how loud it will be.
5: I mean, I expect our fans to come out and do what they do every game, which is come and support us at the highest level. So I'm really excited to play, to be able to lace the shoes up, be able to put the jersey on, and be able to see our fans, see finals basketball after all this time is going to be really, really special.
4: NFL news. Cardinals open mandatory minicamp today with QB Jacoby Brissett reporting after skipping the team's offseason program amid a contract dispute. In baseball, Braves beat the Pirates 3-2 to sweep the series in Atlanta. Braves, best record in baseball at 45-21. Diamondbacks smacked a couple of homers, beat the Nationals 5-1, avoid the sweep. The D-backs signed suspended veteran outfielder Max Kepler to a one-year deal. That's sports. I'm Ronza Moss.
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4: A new study finds higher odds of pregnancy complications for women who spend more time sitting.
16: Researchers say those include high blood pressure, preeclampsia, and preterm birth. The study's lead researcher from West Virginia University School of Public Health in Morgantown said the big finding was that women who were sitting for over 10 hours a day developed twice as many complications. 2 out of 5 women who sat for 10 hours or more had a pregnancy complication. I'm Lisa Carton.
4: Target is voluntarily recalling some of its Up and Up baby wipes due to potential contamination. Recalled wipes include Up and Up fragrance-free baby wipes, as well as Up and Up fresh cucumber-scented baby wipes. They were sold at Target stores nationally and online. The company received complaints about the wipes getting discolored. FDA testing found some product samples contained the presence of a naturally occurring bacteria that can cause illness. Health Update. I'm Sarah Lee Kessler.
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0: It's time once again for another edition of Trump's Hot Takes, charting the 47th president's epic interactions with the fake news media.
1: They're crooked, just like you're crooked. Your press is crooked, and meet the press is crooked.
2: To be fair, I'm not crooked, but let's
1: really?
2: Let's
1: well, continue. You play right into their hands.
2: Let's continue.
1: You're either crooked or you're stupid.
2: Let's
1: you play
2: continue.
1: Right into their hands with this crap. You know that these elections are rigged. Your network knows that they're rigged. You know that I won an election in a landslide, and I got 94% bad press.
2: But, Mr. President,
1: you know why
2: you've
1: I got
2: never
1: that?
2: Presented
1: because you have no
2: evidence.
1: Credibility.
2: But you've never presented evidence that it was rigged. Let's keep talking about I want to talk about Todd Blanche.
1: You have more evidence. There's more evidence than ever presented.
2: Let's talk
1: your
2: about
1: your elections
2: you
1: in this country.
2: Court.
1: We're like a third world country.
2: But, sir,
1: your elections are crooked, and you're crooked, and meet the press is crooked,
2: but, Mr. President,
1: and so is ABC and CBS and CNN.
2: But, Mr. President,
1: your one-sided crooked network. Sorry. Let's go
3: ahead, MSNBC.
1: Thank you, darling. Have a good time.
2: Mr. President,
3: thank you, darling.
2: I traveled all the way to Wisconsin.
3: Oh,
1: I've sat
2: I traveled
1: in the
2: all.
1: The,
2: I know. I've
1: sat in the rain
2: all the
1: with
2: way
1: you
2: to
1: for
2: Wisconsin.
1: An hour, on and off in the rain, and I've given you enough time. You want to straighten out your press because you know what?
2: Mr. President,
1: a country can never be great with a dishonest.
2: Listen, you traveled all the way to Wisconsin for this interview.
4: He walks off. The rain's coming down. They're in like a tent or a barn or some kind of partition, temporary, I don't know. And he takes his microphone off there toward the end. So you could still hear him. And whoever the audio crew for NBC News is did a great job of amplifying that audio so you could hear that exchange toward the end with Kristen Welker. She tried to get him to stay. He's like, you've had enough time. You ruined it. I'm gone. Bye. And so, I mean, not the first time we've seen contentious exchanges, Chris, but it's rare that President Trump simply walks off. And that's what he did here.
3: Yeah, well, clearly the election is a sore spot for him. And she pressed him on it and she kept pressing him on it. I'm going to call balls on strikes on this. I don't feel that she did all that wrong in pressing him on this topic. She knew, however, she knew what she was going to get. Whether it was motivated by bias or not, you can decide. But a journalist's job is to press on issues. I mean, we've done that on this show. Hope Shepelman was not real happy talking to me. Shimei Navarro was not real happy talking to me. However, I will say this about Shimei, is that she gave me answers. The thing went off the rails when Representative Brandi Bradley came on shouting about it. Now, back to the Trump interview, I think he handled it poorly. He should have asked them to stop rolling. He did not need to be insulting. He insulted her. He insulted multiple networks, which is fine. We understand that he has been treated unfairly at times by the media, and he is pushing back on that. But those, there are many people who support Trump, but just wish he would handle situations differently. And this is a case of that. Insulting. Walking off. Then he says, goodbye, sweetheart. Hey, listen, I sat
4: darling,
3: with you.
4: Darling.
3: Yeah, darling, darling. Okay. I sat with you for an hour in the rain. That's probably longer than he needed to give her time on. He's the president of the United States. An hour interview, that's quite a bit of time.
4: It is.
3: He did give her a lot of access. I just wish he had handled it differently.
4: And I think he was making a valid point in this California election that's been drawn out for days on end. And this from a PBS article, which they don't realize they're making the point for our side. And when I say our side, I mean that the Republican side in this always stands to lose the longer the count goes. If this was truly arbitrary, if there were true numbers of ballots coming in, it might favor the Democrats. It might favor the Republicans. It always favors the Democrats. Why is that? This subheadline in the article, slow count designed to ensure accuracy, but opens door to election lies. No, opens the door to fraud, to knowing what the deficit is after the game result is supposed to be over. This is like a sporting event where it's like, wait, the Spurs are now down to the Knicks by 7 here in game 3 tonight. So we know exactly how many points we need to make up. Let's go ahead and search for those votes and find them under rocks and see what comes in and whether or not they're valid. This is something that Florida corrected, Chris, in the wake of the hanging Chad, the dimple
3: right.
4: Chad scandal
3: yep.
4: of the 2000 election that was an absolute disaster that led to Bush v. Gore and our whole election being contested at that time. California can't get its affairs in order here. And I'm not buying that a slow count is designed to ensure accuracy. There's no reason with today's technology that they couldn't go through and divide these by precincts and count them by hand and have them approved and subject. And we know the results in Florida across two different time zones that night. That night, and Florida's population is not that far off from California's.
3: Okay, so I want to see this play out. I know everybody is jumping to conclusions right now. I want to see it play out, and perhaps it produces the actual evidence that shows that elections are stolen. But we need actual evidence. Perhaps it happens in this case. One thing I think that with mail-in ballots we could get rid of so that we at least have a hard stop on these, you know, ballots rolling in is not going with the postmark thing, right? So you can mail in your ballot. As long as you make it by postmark of election day, it still gets counted. I say if you care, if the voter cares enough, the voter should take the responsibility and the elections should enforce that ballot needs to be to the counting location by 7 p.m. on election day. I think that will solve a lot of problems.
4: If everybody knows the rules of the game going in, then you know when your vote has to get in. And like you said, if you take that franchise seriously enough, there's no reason why you can't get it turned in on time. Know the rules of the game. Play by the rules of the game. And what that does is, to your point, and this is why they got to pass the Save America Act, it gets rid of any kind of notion that there could be a stolen election or to open the door to improprieties that we're seeing. And this California thing, it stinks. Spencer Pratt is now forced off the ballot. This leftist comes in, gets late votes after the wire. It just doesn't add up. It doesn't suggest fairness in our elections because you're moving the goalposts to later and later and later. And then how long do you get? Is it election month? Is it an election, you know, season?
3: Yeah.
4: No, it's election day.
3: Yeah. I think everybody needs to be happy in the situation with our elections. And if we can clear up and make modifications to what we see as standard practice, this postmark issue, perhaps we can get back to an election system everyone accepts.
4: She's got to get to her real job. It is her birthday. Once again, happy 41st birthday
3: to
4: Chris Rourke.
3: Thank you, Ryan.
4: You look great.
3: Thank you.
4: A break. We're back. More Ryan Schuling Live on this Monday after this.
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18: Heads up for the possibility of severe weather this afternoon. We're going to be in the mid-80s with partly cloudy skies. Then storms fire up this afternoon that could have large hail, gusty winds, and even isolated tornadoes. I'm Fox 31 Pinpoint Weather Team meteorologist Kylie Burse.
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21: ABC News, I'm Brian Clark. After back and forth attacks over the weekend, Iran now says it's halting strikes on Israel for now. An Israeli source is telling ABC News that Israel is also standing down. It comes after President Trump this morning called on both sides to, in his words, stop shooting. The retaliatory attacks putting even more pressure on the fragile Middle East ceasefire. Security stepping up around Madison Square Garden for Game 3 of the NBA Finals tonight. And New York City Police Commissioner Jessica Tisch says with the president expected to attend.
22: Because of that visit, and in coordination with the United States Secret Service, there will unfortunately be no watch party outside of Madison Square Garden for Game 3 of the Finals.
21: The Knicks lead the San Antonio Spurs 2-0. Jury selection set to begin today in the federal trial of the man accused of starting the fire that grew into the devastating Palisades fire in Southern California last year. This is ABC News. Authorities in Ohio now say all victims are in stable condition after a mass shooting at a Toledo festival on Saturday. ABC's Chief Justice Correspondent Pierre Thomas has details.
23: A local Toledo festival turns into a nightmare with people literally running for their lives in a hail of gunfire. At least two gunmen firing away. When the shooting stops, 12 people caught in the crossfire, ranging in age from 14 to 61. Two initially listed in critical condition.
24: Everybody trying to find their kids.
25: There was quite a few people that need help. And you know, it's a crazy sight to see.
23: The shooters fleeing the scene. Police now in a desperate manhunt, asking for the public's help.
21: Pope Leo became the first pope to ever address Spanish lawmakers. He told the Spanish Parliament Monday that there should be respect for migrants' rights and international law. He made this stop as part of his week-long trip to Spain. I'm Brian Clark, ABC News.
26: Change in the weather today from the hot and dry conditions we saw the last couple days now to a
0: chance of thunderstorms, and some of those will be strong to potentially severe for the Denver metro area.
1: Dave Bargenbrook with the National Weather Service says some areas along the Front Range could see sizable hail. It'll be a one-day blast as we expect to dry out tomorrow and get hot again with highs for Denver in the low to mid-90s. Montbello Rec Center reopening again today, 2.5 weeks after a shooting killed 14-year-old Mikhail Payne. A 15-year-old faces charges. Community leaders gathering yesterday to remember Payne and to talk about how to make the community safer. Denver police plan to be on hand as the center reopens. Some in the community advocating for more mental health help for young people, and police are hoping for more emphasis on preventing youth violence. I'm David Kale.
2: Now, impact traffic.
3: New problems affecting I-25. Two crashes southbound I-25 just past 6th Avenue. At wreck involving a semi and a couple cars. Right lane partially blocked southbound I-25 past 6th Avenue. And a wreck southbound I-25 at the Emerson Bridge. That's between Broadway and University. Left lane blocked. Crash on northbound I-25 at Thornton Parkway in the right lane. With traffic, I'm Susan Thielen.
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28: Before we start, how you got here?
29: Well, if we want to talk about it at an emotional level, the best thing that I can imagine in terms of describing it is that it's like your spouse was murdered.
30: That was Scott Pelley talking about being let go from 60 Minutes after all his years on that prestigious program for CBS News, comparing it to his spouse being murdered. And he went full Terry on this one from Reno 911.
31: Terry, here's the word,
32: I was murdered.
31: You were murdered. Okay, you obviously weren't murdered because you're alive and you're basically intact. You weren't murdered, buddy. You weren't murdered, buddy.
30: And neither was your spouse, buddy. Lieutenant Dangle assuring Terry that, in fact, he was not murdered. So we start there, that premise, this exaggeration, this hyperbole, if you will, from the extremely sanctimonious Scott Pelley. He is better than you because, well, he knows it, and he wants to let you know it. And so let's go to more of his full answer here. Again, describing how he felt emotionally from being fired by 60 Minutes.
28: Before we start, how you got here.
29: Well, if we want to talk about it at an emotional level, the best thing that I can imagine in terms of describing it is that it's like your spouse was murdered.
30: No.
29: There's some moments of the day I feel fine. There's some moments of the day that I just frankly fall apart when I least expect it. Not that there's any particular trigger. But I do want to be clear that I do not feel sorry for me.
30: Oh, yes, you
29: I don't
30: do.
29: Care about me.
30: You do.
29: I'm fine. I care about these people that I left behind, the people who are still trapped there.
30: Trapped? Are they hostages?
29: And this institution that I love so much. You said that I've been there 37 years. I've been married 42 years. So that's the depth of my devotion.
30: Oh, well, Scott Pelley. You know, I am remiss to not invoke the name of Rush Limbaugh as we've been playing throughout the program, and we will. We're spreading these out. It's all from one, about 20-minute worth of content segment that he did on this topic, which goes to the credibility, or lack thereof, more importantly, of 60 Minutes as a news franchise. You know, going back to Andy Rooney, you ever wonder what happens when you go down to the country store and you don't have what you need? That guy, that's why Shannon and I watch, that was fun. And even back in the day, you know, the OGs, if you will, the Mike Wallace, Harry Reasoner, you know what I'm talking about, those of you that are of a certain age and old enough, there was some distinction, some credibility, some gravitas, if you will, to 60 Minutes. Now, this was the serious news program that on Sunday nights, people would watch as soon as the NFL was over, or sometimes it would bleed over. And they went there for their hard-hitting, expository journalism, you know, serious writing, going back to the, and you'll hear Rush mention this throughout the program, at the very end, if you tune in for our final hour, the Walter Cronkite School of Broadcast Journalism at Arizona State University. And it was Rush Limbaugh who points out his part and place in the entire fabric, the mosaic of the body politic in news discussion. What Rush Limbaugh represented in the late 1980s cannot be overstated in terms of its importance and its impact. Until that time, Americans were deluded into believing that the weeknight nightly news anchored by Tom Brokaw on NBC, Dan Rather on CBS, and Peter Jennings on ABC, that was the source, that they were the arbiters of unbiased, very objective journalistic observation and reporting. Only to find out, as Rush Limbaugh would point out, correctly I might add, that there was an absolute liberal bias and bent to their approach to the reporting, and then to the reporting itself, to the conclusions they wished to draw, and the facts, the evidence, the puzzle pieces, the clues that they wanted to kind of force in there, shoehorn in there, to prove their point. They already had a predetermined outcome. This is not unlike pro wrestling, the analogy that I often use. As one of my great mentors, Peter Boyles, points out, this is all pro wrestling, kayfabe. In that you script a match, like Macho Man Randy Savage did with Ricky the Dragon Steamboat at WrestleMania 3. They had a predetermined outcome, what was going to happen in the Intercontinental Championship match. But how did they get there? Well, they had to script these various moves and make it look like it was a struggle. And then there was the ultimate outcome, and the outcome's predetermined. Everything that goes into the planning, it's theater. It's pure theater. It's physical theater, and it's not fake. So whenever anybody says pro wrestling is fake, it's not fake. These guys, a real toll was taken on their bodies. But the premise being that the storytelling aspect of it led to a predetermined outcome. This was not a spontaneous thing. Oh, this just happened to occur. We don't know who's going to win game 3 of the Spurs-Knicks NBA Finals series tonight. We don't know. At least we think we don't know. If it was predetermined, that would have a bearing on how we viewed it. But what Dan Rather explains, before we get into more Scott Pelley, because this is pertinent, and this is a revealing clip in which he sits down with Piers Morgan about the controversy that led to his demise, Dan Rather's, at CBS, this once highly regarded, heralded anchor of the CBS Nightly News, was cut loose, and it wasn't by Barry Weiss. In fact, back then, you look at the early 2000s, this was still a largely liberal-run outfit, but even they couldn't justify the falsification of documents, of memos, of fake news being presented as real news because, well, they knew it to be true. At his core, at his essence, Dan Rather believed George W. Bush went AWOL on his duty from the National Guard, and whether or not the documents that supposedly proved that were real, immaterial, irrelevant, at least as it was for Dan Rather.
7: When you look back on the whole thing, knowing everything you now know, is there anything you would have done differently?
8: Well, of course.
7: With the great benefit of hindsight.
8: Well, we don't have the great benefit of hindsight. What I think about, and this is the way I think about it, we've reported a true story. There are many questions about George Bush. Was he AWOL, absent without leave? Did he desert? Because he disappeared for a year. If you're an American soldier or airman in Afghanistan today and you walk off the base for even a couple of days, you have to be accountable and you have to pay consequences. George Bush never. We reported a true story.
30: As he saw it. But again, as in a court of law, the same applies to journalism or detective work. It's not what you know. It's not what you believe. It's not what you feel to your bones to be true. It's what you can prove. It's what the documented evidence provided shows and reveals to an audience. Not your better angels as you see them from your warped leftist perspective, Dan Rather, that you wanted to wish cast this, to speak it into existence that George W. Bush was absent without leave and dodged Vietnam. Well, you know, as Bill Clinton did and later as Donald Trump did, and it was a very unpopular war. Shall we go back in history and reevaluate that part of it? My dad was drafted. There's a story behind that. I'll leave that aside for now. He got a deferment based on an injury he had, but again, there's a whole story to this. And he didn't want to go to Vietnam. Very few did because it was a very unpopular war, deeply unpopular. My grandmother, his mother at the time, wanted my father to escape to Canada. We had cabins in Canada, in Ontario. My grandfather did. And it very well could have happened that he would have just fled the country, holed up at Lake Endicott up there in central Ontario and waited it out. My grandmother wanted him to do that. My grandfather was having no part of that. As a World War II veteran, he's like, I serve my country, you're going to serve yours. And that was that, until my dad broke his finger, and, well, the rest is history, and I'm here.
8: And that's the reason I'm no longer at CBS News. Those who found the story uncomfortable for their partisan political purposes attacked us at what they knew to be the weakest point, which was the documents. Now, we can argue till the cows come home about the documents, but
30: they were fake.
7: Do you believe to this day those documents were genuine?
8: I do. I believed at the time or I wouldn't put them on. I've believed ever since and I believe it to this day. And I remark that the longer we go and nobody comes forward with proof that the documents were not what they purport to be, the more I believe it. Now, it's fair to say, well, Dan, I don't think that you proved the documents. But we're off in the weeds now.
30: Yeah, you are.
8: What was our job? Our job was to get as close to the truth as we possibly could do, and that we did. We reported a true story.
30: Get as close to the truth as we possibly could do, and well, we did that, and good enough. Horseshoes and hand grenades, that sort of thing.
8: Everything in the document checked out. It's true. These questions about how did he get in? He got in because of his father's privilege in place. How did he manage to disappear for a year and not be accountable? Again, it's because of his father's time and place. These are unpleasant truths. I have no joy in saying it. But for a commander-in-chief with that kind of record, it's fair to raise the questions, and that's what we did.
30: Okay. George W. Bush, again, his era, baby boomers, going into Vietnam or not going to Vietnam, was not unique in this way. Did he have some privilege because his father had access to power? Sure. Did this happen a lot? It did. Does it prove that he went AWOL from the base on the National Guard? No.
8: Hope it's fair to say we also paid the price.
7: Have you ever had any conversation with President Bush since then?
8: Once. After that, I was at the White House for a briefing for reporters. And I asked him a couple of questions, and he answered the questions. And then afterward, he said to me, I hope you'll be happy retired in Austin, which is Texas being my home. I had no intention to retire in Austin. I have a passion for my work, and I plunge myself back into doing work. But that's the only conversation I've had with him.
30: Dan, rather lucky he had that conversation, because George W. Bush apparently, his better angels showed Dan Rather grace in that moment. This all to illustrate the backdrop against which 60 Minutes was permanently scarred and tainted. And Scott Pelley tries to breeze through this. Like, it's the halcyonic days of broadcast journalism, and woe are the people that have to work for Barry Weiss.
9: They don't know what they're doing. And there's a subtle political bias that I've never seen at 60 Minutes before.
30: Just listen to yourself. Are you nuts, man? Yeah, if your default setting is oriented and calibrated to a hard left fixed outcome, then any change to that is going to feel like a radical shift to the right, I suppose, but it's all a matter of perspective, isn't it? This is just Rich.
9: And so, or at CBS News before. And so that is my hope, a return to sanity, a return to honor, a return to courage. We used to have all of those things in abundance.
30: No, you didn't.
9: And now we don't. We can save this. It's possible to land this plane. But right now, CBS News, in my view, is on fire.
30: It's on fire. And Barry Weiss is the cause of this fire. I mean, stop for a moment and just try to soak in what Scott Pelley is saying here and his pretense. He is so pretentious that CBS News once stood for something. It sure did. It stood for a leftist bias and bent on the news of the day as it was presented in long form, so-called journalism, on Sunday nights. Remember Leslie Stahl, sir, with President Trump and everything that President Trump, they're spying on my campaign, they're spying on it, the Obama administration, the DOJ, and they were. They were. They had been weaponized against the Trump campaign and a couple of his subordinates. Leslie Stahl was not going to hear it. Didn't fit her narrative, her preferred narrative. She didn't want to hear it. La, la, la, put her hands over her ears. And this fuels what we saw from President Trump on Meet the Press as he stormed off with Kristen Welker, because he has been the target of this weaponized judicial system by both Obama and Biden, and a weaponized media against him in the form of Kristen Welker, 60 Minutes, Scott Pelley for 60 Minutes, Kristen Welker, Meet the Press, and yet he has taken on all comers in spite of that. So when you use that framing and put it in that context, you can understand why President Trump might be out of F's to give when he sits down with Kristen Welker underneath a tent in the rain in Wisconsin talking about such issues. Much more to get to on this front. Another installment from this classic monologue by Rush Limbaugh evaluating the mainstream media and why 60 Minutes failed back then, with the entire George W. Bush fiasco coverage that was piloted by one Dan Rather, and undermines the very point and premise that Scott Pelley is trying to make, that 60 Minutes was this so-called kind of highlight and high mark of modern high-browed journalism. A break, and we're back. More Ryan Schuling Live on this Monday after this.
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3: Heavy traffic out here and more problems. North on I-25 at Lincoln Avenue, there's a crash. Police activity north on I-25 at Drake Creek in the right lane. And a wreck south on I-25 past 6th Avenue, that is in the right lane. Had a problem on eastbound 70 at 225, center lane blocked. And a big wreck on westbound 70 near York, blocking the four left lanes. With traffic, I'm Susan Thielen.
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30: 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He is Frank Duran, the real estate man. 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Now, Frank, you often discuss protecting your client's equity in a contract. Now, if you could describe to us why that needs to happen, protecting a client's equity, and how you make it happen for your clients and why it's important.
12: Ryan, happy Monday, my friend. So good to talk to you. I'm going to give you a real-life example because we're closing this one in less than 48 hours. A good gentleman came to me and says, Frank, I need help selling my home. And his neighbor, who had basically the same size home as his, the only difference is the neighbor had an extra 15 acres. And the neighbor had started at a higher price and kept dropping and dropping and dropping and landed around 784 is what they ended up getting, 784. And he says, well, he has more acreage. I don't expect to get that much. My hope is I can land somewhere around 730, 740. And I said, look, you know, the mistake a lot of people make is they start high and they keep coming down. They don't realize they're leaving money on the table. They may eventually sell, but they're going to lose money that way. And I said, I'm going to show you how to leverage, get mass demand on your home. We're going to get peak value on your home in spite of them having more acreage. Well, then at the last minute, we got a curveball. Somebody who kind of got wind we were getting ready to list the home came and says, look, I can offer you 740, and I'll give you what you want, and I can pay cash, and I can close. And I told my seller, look, if we take this route, the buyer kind of falls on our lap, I can do this for a flat fee, do the paperwork, save you the commissions. I said, but the risk you're going to take, if you're not on the open market, this buyer's not forced to compete against anybody. They're kind of slipping in the back door. And Ryan, he thought about it. He says, Frank, you know, if he really wants the home, he'll still make an offer. Let's get it on the open market. So we did this, Ryan. Now watch this. We didn't start as high as his neighbor. His neighbor started at a much higher price, kept dropping, dropping, landed at 784. We started at a lesser price. But we mass marketed a home. We created mass demand. We had multiple bids on this property. I even had his home showcased on television, Ryan. We ended up selling his home not for 740, not for what his neighbor sold, 784. We ended up selling his home for $800,000. I have a very happy seller this morning because we saved his equity, we protected him in the contract, and even when we got to the inspection, they got a little pushy. We got them to back way off, got him a great net price in the end. He's very happy.
30: This is an incredible story there. Frank Duran, the real estate man, joining us here on a Monday edition of RSL. Now, Frank, when you talk about protecting equity, it's also the value of a home and maybe something that a seller doesn't necessarily think about front of mind, but that you're tuned in with on that wavelength as to protect the equity and protect the value. Is there a specific element? You mentioned a little bit with acreage and what a property might be valued at because of that, and you're tuning that into the market. But are there other aspects of a home, of the property, of the value that people need to be aware of that really affect that price of the home?
12: Yeah, right. In fact, we look at this with a fine-tooth comb. I'm looking at the finer details of your property. We like to walk through the property up front with you. We like to look at the finer details. You and I are football guys. We look at the finer details. We look at this like we're studying your competition, like we're studying the film. How do we overshadow what they're doing on the market? What could we do to help ourselves stand out? So we're looking at the minor details, the big deal. We're looking at the whole thing. Ultimately, we're also protecting you in the contract. What a lot of people lose sight of is what happens in the contract. For instance, many times in the contract, the buyer agent might say, okay, if title requires a survey or an ILC, the seller pays. They almost always say that, but pays what? That's like the seller signing a blank check. So what we do is we put a protection in these contracts. I had one where a survey was required. Because I had my seller protected, I saved him $6,000. If he would have just said, yes, I'm paying it, he would have signed the blank check and lost himself a lot of money. So it's the little details of these contracts, not just the negotiation on the front end. It's how we protect you inside the contract as well.
30: 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We'll talk to you again soon.
12: Thank you, friend. God bless you.
30: He is Frank Duran, the real estate man.
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33: Heads up for the possibility of severe weather this afternoon. We're going to be in the mid-80s with partly cloudy skies. Then storms fire up this afternoon that could have large hail, gusty winds, and even isolated tornadoes. I'm Fox 31 Pinpoint Weather Team meteorologist Kylie Burse.
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0: Once again, the fact there wasn't any evidence didn't matter. It was the seriousness of the charge. So here we have Mary Mapes and Dan Rather. And there's an article in the New York Times about the people in the movie, stars and so forth. And James Koblin, who is the Times reporter, quotes the director and writer of the movie, James Vanderbilt. He says, Mr. Vanderbilt said that he did not want to impose a specific point of view in the movie, but instead wanted to simply raise questions. Of course they don't want a specific point of view, because the point of view is that Rather and Mapes made it up. So they're changing the whole focus to, no, we just wanted to raise questions. That's all good journalists do, is raise questions and follow the answers. As a filmmaker, said the director, I'm not interested in re-prosecuting something. B.S., Mr. Vanderbilt. As a filmmaker, I'm not interested in re-prosecuting something so much as this was a fascinating story. And telling it through these characters' eyes was the most interesting way in. At the center of it all, he said, are these documents. And there's an unknowable mystery about them. No, it's not unknowable. We know everything about them. They are forged. But no, it's an interesting process. Mary Mapes, in the movie, Kate Blanchett as her player character, in the movie and at the Times, definitely she shouts loud and clear, they don't get to do this. They do not get to smack us just for asking questions, talking about CBS. So Mary Mapes is the producer of the 60 Minutes piece. Rather was the anchor. And they're going after him on the documents are forged. The whole thing's been exposed as bogus. But in the movie rewrite of history, they don't get to shut us down just for asking the question. All we're doing is following the process. We're journalists. We're just asking questions. They do not get to do this. They do not get to smack us just for asking the question. So this is the way the media, when they're caught trying to implement their agenda and establish their narrative. In this case, they were trying to beat George Bush and elect John Kerry in 2004. And they had a story that Bush faked his National Guard life, never showed up. It was big power. Big Daddy got him into the Guard. Bush never went. They were going to try to discredit him as a phony president, a phony patriot, and all of this. And when that was exposed, no. We're not concluding anything. We're just asking questions. They can't do this to us. They can't smack us for asking questions. At a symposium, at a forum, to discuss the movie, Mary Mapes said that the movie provides us a wonderful opportunity to discuss issues of class and privilege in the Vietnam War. Really? That's what you get to do here? This whole thing? Your attempt to destroy George W. Bush now is nothing more than exploring issues of class and privilege. So that's how they do it. This is the object lesson. When caught, they revert to, hey, we were just following the evidence. We were just asking questions. We were just engaged in the process of putting together a story, and you shut us down because where you were afraid it was going. And to this day, what Dan Rather says is, even admitting that the documents, something's wrong with them, he says it doesn't matter because the story is true. Our mistake might have been in using some of these documents, but the story is true. And that's what they hang their hat on. They go to their grave saying the story is true, despite the evidence that has shown it was all made up, or 90% of it, and featured forged documents. Well, doesn't matter. It's true. We didn't have enough time to actually assemble all of the conclusive evidence.
1: El Rushbo, again, nailing the point, and so many points that he makes stand the test of time. And this one certainly does, in wake of the firing of Scott Pelley and Pelley's reaction to it, his righteous indignation on behalf of 60 Minutes and CBS News as an organization. There's a reason why Barry Weiss was brought in to clean things up, to get things back on track for an organization in CBS News that had lost its way, lost its

0: Fozzie. Remember this? There was the whole drunk driving accusation against Al Gore, and it looked like Bush may be sailing to victory in 2000, and that undercut him somewhat, and it led to the whole aftermath and the fiasco that was the 2000 election. Then in 2004, these documents were presented as evidence, as proof that George W. Bush had in fact gone AWOL from his National Guard service, that he was enlisted in as a favor to his very powerful father. But again, they keep reshaping the narrative to retrofit it so that they can justify, as Rush puts it, just asking questions, even if the evidence itself was entirely faulty. That doesn't matter. The end justifies the means. And that's how Dan Rather completely eviscerated his own credibility. It led to his demise there at CBS News and that of 60 Minutes, which truly never recovered. And Scott Pelley can cry all he wants about it, but there's a reason why we have gotten to where we are right now as it pertains to this franchise, this once glorious news franchise that was 60 Minutes. We'll take a break, and when we come back, we will flashback 2004, and Dan Rather, as he presented it, standing by his reporting, the follow-ups and otherwise on the President George W. Bush National Guard memos that became known as Rathergate at CBS. A timeout wrapping up this hour of RSL after these.
1: It's the Dan Capla Show. Afternoons 4 to 6.
2: Monday at 4. Is there a path to victory for any of the GOP gubernatorial candidates? I believe that there is. I know it's a tall mountain to climb, but I think the path is there. Join me at 4.
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0: It's time once again for another edition of Trump's Hot Takes, charting the 47th president's epic interactions with the fake news media.
1: This $1.8 billion so-called anti-weaponization fund is going to compensate people who say the federal government weaponized the legal system against them. It's been blocked by the courts, met with opposition from Republicans
2: and Democrats
1: in Congress and Mostly Democrats and some Republicans.
2: Very few Republicans.
1: Just to be very clear, are you backing off the fund completely, as your acting Attorney General Todd Blanche has said, or are you looking for another avenue to revive
2: the fund? Let me explain what the fund is. People have been hurt so badly by radical left lunatics that work for the Biden administration and Sleepy Joe. They're vicious, they're violent, what they did to people. And of course, they went after me more than anybody else. They raided Mar-a-Lago and all the other things. But people have been badly hurt. They've committed suicide. They've lost their jobs. They've lost their families. They've lost their wives. They've lost everything. They've lost everything over a fake weaponization of government.
1: Now, let me just tell you. Are you looking for a way to revive it?
2: Well, look, if it was up to me, I'd pay them the kind of money that they deserve. People have been destroyed. Lives have been destroyed. Many suicides. Think of it. People have committed suicide because a bunch of thugs went after them. So me, personally, I think the weaponization fund is a great idea. And so do many other Republicans. You have to get it approved. If they get it approved, that's great. If they don't get it approved, I'd be disappointed.
1: All right, we're going to motor through this.
2: But you have to understand, people have been destroyed by crooked politicians, and they should be reimbursed for that.
0: And President Trump knows this better than anybody, the weaponization of a DOJ to target his own organization, his administration, but then also in the aftermath, his run-up and race for election. You look at all the lawfare against him on all fronts that he faced. This is a very sensitive issue for him, and I think it was what led to a flashpoint in his sit-down with Kristen Welker, as you heard right there. Two friends of the program, by the way, who are frequent guests, James Rosen, one of the most credible reporters I know, who's written not one but two books on Justice Antonin Scalia, and is really an authority on American history and comes on this program often. Cheryl Atkinson, another one, formerly of CBS News, revealing that the Obama administration had targeted her, had had her laptop checked for spyware. And then from that, again, looking to go after the reporters that they don't like, who they feel are not favorable to their cause, and using that as a justification to weaponize the Department of Justice against them. Those are just two examples. You talk about this fund, this is where President Trump is going with this analysis, and what Kristen Welker is just befuddled and bemused by, that this would even be a thing, that you could even have this notion harbored, that that a Department of Justice would be done for anything but the pursuit of true legal outcomes, and it would have nothing to do with partisan motivations. And we know that to be false. We'll take this break. When we come back, there is much more to talk about when it comes to election integrity. We'll talk about these matters in greater detail with an expert on the subject. That's Ash Epp on Ash Tuesdays tomorrow during her 7 to 9 a.m. appearance. And what the heck is going on in California as Spencer Pratt is bumped from the general election ballot with some late-coming incoming ballots for a leftist opponent that all seem to go in one direction. Why is that? That when these elections are extended, when the counting continues after the fact, when the game is supposed to be over and the score is known, why is it that almost invariably the results skew in one direction? Riddle me that. Ryan Schuling Live, final hour on a Monday, straight ahead after this.
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11: From the True Green Weather Center.
12: Heads up for the possibility of severe weather this afternoon. We're going to be in the mid-80s with partly cloudy skies. Then storms fire up this afternoon that could have large hail, gusty winds, and even isolated tornadoes. I'm Fox 31 Pinpoint Weather Team meteorologist Kylie Burse.
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16: ABC News, I'm Brian Clark. One day after five people were stabbed at New York City's Penn Station, President Trump is set to attend Game 3 of the NBA Finals at Madison Square Garden, which sits directly atop the busy rail hub. All of this combining to create a unique security challenge in New York City, but the NYPD's interim chief of department, Michael LePetri, says
17: our posture in and around Penn Station will not change. We have hundreds of officers assigned to Penn Station and 34th Street subway stops in and around. That's why we do what we do as far as the deployment there, but it will not change in light of the incident yesterday.
16: Israel and Iran say they'll stop offensive attacks on the other after the two sides traded fire for the first time since the U.S. ceasefire 2 months ago. And Target's recalling baby wipes after some samples had bacteria that could be life-threatening. Customers should throw away Up It Up fragrance-free or fresh cucumber wipes. This is ABC News. Two Americans, a pilot and co-pilot, were killed when the plane they were in was attempting an emergency landing in the Dominican Republic. There were no passengers on board, but former Major League Baseball All-Star Yadier Molina said on social media that plane was bound for Texas to pick him up. Ukrainian President Volodymyr Zelensky has been putting pressure on Vladimir Putin to meet to end the war between the countries that's been going on for more than 4 years. Zelensky told Sky News why he chose to send Putin a public letter.
18: I wanted very much to send him that to stop play these games and answer. If it's public letter, he has to answer.
16: Schmigadoon won Best Musical at the Tony Awards last night, honoring Broadway's Best. The revival of Death of a Salesman took home 6 Tonys. John Lithgow won the Tony for Best Actor in a Leading Role of a Play for his portrayal of children's author Roald Dahl. I'm Brian Clark, ABC News.
19: We could see storms rumble through the Denver area this afternoon with a decent chance for hail.
20: Where exactly they occur is uncertain, but we want you to be ready for some pretty potentially severe weather this afternoon, including there is some risk of a tornado and high winds as well with these storms as they move through.
19: Dave Bargenbrook with the National Weather Service says the potential for large hail makes this a park your car in the garage day, if possible. 2 inmates are dead and visitations are suspended to all Colorado prisons. Department officials say there was an isolated incident at the Bent County Correctional Facility in Los Animas early yesterday morning. The Bent County facility remains on lockdown. And neighbors in Estes Park being warned to steer clear of an apartment complex because of an aggressive elk. Town officials sent out an emergency alert this weekend saying there are multiple elk calves with a cow near the Lone Tree Apartments on Manford Avenue.
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22: Heavy traffic and problems affecting I-25 and I-70. Now, southbound I-25, heavy through the downtown area, starting to get a little better. Had a problem at 6th Avenue. All lanes have just opened. South end of the tech center, police activity northbound 25 at Dry Creek, right lane blocked. A problem westbound 70 at York, left lane blocked off there. And a crash eastbound 70 at Chambers in the right lanes. But traffic, I'm Susan Thielen.
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0: Monday at 4. Is there a path to victory for any of the GOP gubernatorial candidates? I believe that there is. I know it's a tall mountain to climb, but I think the path is there. Join me at 4.
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3: The race for L.A. mayor is narrowing by the day, and things are changing as we speak. A new batch of vote was just counted and recorded.
4: Yeah, the fight for second place is tight. It's gotten even tighter between a city council member, Nithya Raman, and reality TV star Spencer Pratt. Just seconds ago, Raman pulled ahead. Let's take a walk over to the big board and see where things stand at this hour. The batch of votes was about 50,000, so we're now at 720,000 votes. Nithya Raman has jumped into second place, passing the Republican Spencer Pratt. She came into this day about 7,500 votes behind Spencer Pratt. Well, she is now about 3,000 votes ahead, 196,000 to 193,000. Karen Bass continues to stretch her lead out. She's almost at 35% total. Nithya Raman now in the driver's seat to make it to that November runoff. This is where we stood on election night. These two were flipped.
5: Election night.
4: Nithya Raman was about 40,000 votes away. Here we are on Sunday, and she has finally overtaken Spencer Pratt.
5: Fancy
4: into
5: that.
4: Second place. If this holds, and we do expect it to, given the nature of the votes we've been seeing
5: nature
4: in those final
5: them.
4: Mail-in ballots, this looks like it will be your runoff in November. A Democrat versus a Democrat. Spencer Pratt has now been bumped. If somehow we see a batch in the last couple of days of those mail-in ballots that are heavy on Spencer Pratt, he could bump back ahead. It is not very much.
5: Right.
4: It's just a 3,000 vote deficit at this point. But given the trends we've been seeing since Election
5: Day,
4: it looks like this is going to be the matchup that we'll see in November. The new governor numbers.
5: Okay. Now, well, let's listen to those.
4: Not much has changed. That's a familiar refrain since election night. Javier Becerra has been projected to advance to the runoff in November. Tom Steyer's numbers keep improving, but they are barely doing so. He remains about 300,000 votes behind. The vote total estimated at this point, 72%. So Tom Steyer keeps getting a little bit closer with every batch of votes that we see.
5: All
4: it's just
5: batches.
4: Not looking like
5: new
4: it's
5: batches.
4: Going to be enough. We are waiting to see when the AP and others decide to call this race. It has not happened yet. Only for Becerra. Steve Hilton is in a good position here. He maintains that gap between these two totals, 1.78 million to 1.47 million. Tom Steyer does get more and more every time, but it's just not enough.
5: Is it? We're just going to keep counting, though. These new batches of votes, they're miraculous. They're coming in from hither and yon. And Spencer Pratt suddenly is bumped out of the general election position that he looked like he would have on election night. All these days later, on Sunday, Nithya Raman pulls ahead to apparently secure second place behind Karen Bass for that general election. You heard the name Steve Hilton, Fox News host. He is a very prominent and popular Republican, and that's rare to say, in California. Looks like he will hold on and hold off Steyer there in the race against Xavier Becerra heading into November, that in the governor's race. Here to break it all down, an expert on election integrity, or more importantly, lack thereof. Find out more about his whole operation at handcountroadshow.org. Mark Cook, our guest, follow him on X at Patriot Mark Cook here on Ryan Schuling Live. Mark, welcome back.
26: Thanks for having me. It's great to be back.
5: How best can you sort out the nonsense we just heard as it pertains to these California quote-unquote elections?
26: Well, that's a deep talk we have to have about all that. So let me summarize for people, because most people totally miss this. Our elections have been transformed into spectator entertainment. They've been transformed into a horse race, a joke to sell advertising, allow manipulation, and put on a show for the people. All elections are supposed to be is we put dots on a piece of paper, count the dots, and get a total. But look what's happening now. People are watching them like they're watching a football game. It's driving me nuts. It's like I feel like I'm in Twilight Zone here.
5: Mm-hmm.
26: It's a joke. it's a show. They have no way, the citizens have no way to know or verify the results of the elections are even accurate. It is a total and complete, utter sham. And I'm actually happy that people get to see it front and center. I hope people finally open their eyes to what a disaster, irredeemably compromised disaster, our entire elections have been turned into. We used to have elections, and one day we had results that night, and then we moved on with our lives. And it's turned into 30 and 45 days of voting periods, and then 30 to 45 days after elections where everyone's talking about what the results are going to be and watching the horse race. And then eventually we get totals and people freak out and we try to audit it, but it can't be audited because it's designed not to be auditable. And we just keep doing this, the ridiculousness over and over and over again. It's a Groundhog Day for me. So I'm having a hell of a time watching all this. And, you know, I hope this is going to be probably sound pretty bad, but I hope it goes really bad out there. I hope we lose our ass because I think it's going to take that to wake people up to the ridiculous that our elections have become. I hope Spencer Pratt loses. I hope he loses huge. I hope every conservative loses. I hope every real American citizen loses their butts so they finally see what a joke this system is and realize what needs to actually be done to fix it, because we don't have real elections anymore.
5: Well, certainly
26: we have to fix it.
5: In California, Mark, I mean, this is where you talk about Groundhog Day, but it's a self-fulfilling prophecy by Democrats that want to continue to get elected. And this famous quote, of course, people will recognize: those who vote decide nothing. Those who count the vote decide everything. That was Joseph Stalin in rigged elections in the Soviet Union that we know were fake. We know that Putin's so-called election is fake. And now here we are in the United States in a state like California that's supposed to be the hub of technology, Mark, that we would have the latest and greatest, the best and brightest, getting our votes counted accurately and quickly the way that they do, oh, I don't know, say in Florida, which covers two different time zones, which has a comparable population to California. And we know the results in Florida that night. What are the excuses?
26: Well, I hate to tell you, we don't need technology to count dots.
5: Right.
26: And it's not just Democrats. It's Democrats and Republicans. And it's evil people that are in both parties that are doing this to us. The citizens, all of us, are the ones that are losing. The people that are, it's a cheating game. It's people, corrupt criminals, playing a cheating game, putting on a show for the rest of us. And it doesn't matter what state it's in, whether it's California or Florida. There's plenty of cheating that goes on in Florida. The cheating's just different. Okay, we got to pull the wool off of our eyes here and pay attention to what's actually going on. Colorado's a total joke. Colorado elections are as bad or worse than California. They just don't take as long, but they've got better control of it so they can put on totally manufactured results. And they do that. We've got the evidence of it. This is why we live in this society right now. We live in a society that is not reflective of the will of the people because our elections are not reflective of the will of the people. It's as simple as that.
5: Even if, in this case, Mark, with the vote count moving as it is, and I'm really trying to divorce any kind of emotion or preconceived notion that I have that is largely in alignment and agreement with you, that I'm very skeptical here. But just from a surely statistical, mathematical probability standpoint, that all these votes would be coming in, and you quote tweeted this, quote posted it, from Elon Musk and Corbin Williams, who points out that in Los Angeles, Karen Bass's share of the vote has stayed relatively stable, whereas Spencer Pratt's has fallen off a cliff, and somehow Nithya Raman sees her vote total skyrocket. And if you think, okay, we know that when there is late voting, when there is vote by mail, when there are late ballots counted, it favors the left. But you would think it would favor both Karen Bass and Nithya Raman, but it's only coming in for Raman because she's the one that needs the votes. How do we explain that part of it?
26: Because it's not that it only favors the left. It favors the people that want to select their candidates. That's how it's set up. It's not a left versus right thing. If people keep thinking it's left versus right, we're falling for the deceptive tactics to keep us distracted from what the real problem is. It is a total joke They put whoever they want in. They have total control over the elections in a multitude of different ways, whether the manipulation happens pre-county, at the county, or post-county in the resulting. They can do it all. They've got access. They've got control. I've been screaming this for 6 years.
5: Yeah.
26: I've been doing presentations on it for 5 years all around the country. People really need to understand how this actually works. I'm glad people are finally starting to catch up to where, you know, I was maybe 5 years ago. I appreciate that. But we have only 5 months left before one of the most pivotal elections in our lifetime coming up here. And if you see how these elections are being cheated right now, if we don't change anything, if we don't address the irredeemably compromised election system we have right now, and everyone realize we have an elections national state of emergency going into November's elections, I'm not saying that conservatives are going to get clobbered in this. They will. But what's really going to happen is the people are going to get clobbered. The will of the people is going to be destroyed and not represented in these election results. And it's going to cause a massive shift of power into the hands of criminals that are actually running our election systems. That's what's going to happen. It's not a Democrat versus Republican thing at all. It's criminals, a criminal empire versus the citizens.
5: HandCountRoadshow.org is where you can find out more about his operation. Mark Cook, as he mentions, he's been in this fight for several years now. Our colleague Ash Epp, myself, were involved in a training exercise, the hand counting of ballots, how that goes down. And Mark, you talk about it doesn't take the latest and greatest technology to count dots. It takes human eyeballs being on it, oversight of those counting processes, verification of those in real time. So I guess I want to rewind it a little bit and get your analysis as to what the cure would be here. And I guess I may mean that pun intended, curing ballots. But whether it's California, Colorado, you mentioned even Florida as well, and whether or not what we're waiting on with the Save America Act will have a true impact. We know there's not one magic elixir or silver bullet to solve all this thing, but do you believe the Save America Act, if passed, if signed into law, would have any impact at all, a dramatic impact on how we conduct our elections?
26: Okay, so absolutely, there is a very simple solution. And yes, all we do for elections is real simple. We make sure that only eligible voters are putting dots on paper. Then we take the paper and we add up all the dots to see who has the most dots. And whoever has the most dots wins. There's our entire scope for our elections. So we don't need technology to do that. We did that just fine with zero technology for a lot of years. The problem is our elections have been taken from the people using technology to lift it out of our hands. We, the people, run the show here in this country. We determine who government is using our elections. So our government should not be the one running the elections that we are supposed to use to determine who government is. That's a bit of a conflict of interest. And certainly no corporation should be doing that. We, the people, must be doing it. So that's the solution, is we must do that ourselves. We must reclaim our elections ourselves, run them ourselves in the precinct on election day. 1,500 or less voters. We tabulate those ballots right when the polls close, and we get results by midnight, just like we did for years and years and years. And I don't want to hear, oh, we have more people now. Great. If we have more people voting, then we got more people to count votes. Mm-hmm. And it doesn't matter how big your community is. If you have a large county, great. You just have more precincts. You keep the precinct size the same, 1,500 or less, and you all start counting at the same time. Everyone absolutely will be done by midnight. What they don't want us to do, they don't want the people running their own elections, because as soon as the people run their own elections and the results are reflective of the will of the people, their whole system crumbles and they lose all their power over us. That's what they're concerned about. And that's why they are fighting every hand count effort that we have employed. So that's the simple solution right there. And I, and anyone can start doing it. You can start practicing right now.
5: Does the Save America Act, as it's currently constituted, I don't know how in-depth you've looked at it, Mark, but it pretends to address a lot of these concerns by imposing some kind of federal guardrail, guideline, standard of how elections are conducted, although we value the federalist philosophy that every state gets to conduct its elections as it sees fit for its citizens. But as you mentioned, this system is largely broken in so many states throughout the union. So even if it's passed, Save America Act, we know that Senator John Thune has kind of been sitting on his hands with this. It's been much to my consternation and frustration. But in your estimation, you're the expert. You're the one that's canary in the coal mine on this issue. Would that even have the intended effect that I think it might, or no?
26: It will help, but it certainly is not going to do everything we need. People, I'm worried that there are people that think the solutions are the final solution without really understanding the totality of the environment that we're operating in. I don't think they understand all the abuse vectors. I've laid them out on my website. I talk about them all the time. I certainly explain them in my presentations. It is a start. It is not going to fix everything. Mm-hmm. There are other things we need to do. But anyone that is blocking the SAVE Act is a great litmus test. Mm-hmm. To who is either pro-citizen or anti-citizen in this whole game that they seem to be playing. We absolutely do need to pass it, and anyone that blocks it is not a friend to the people. And this isn't just a problem in this country. If anyone hasn't realized, look what's going on in South Korea right now. I've been helping with their teams for over a year now, and they contacted me a long time ago and asked me, hey, do you think we might have similar type of election issues that you guys have? And I said, well, let me take a look at your system. How do you run your elections? And I started looking into it. I saw the same framework for manipulation that exists in our elections here out there. And I've been spending time with them. I've given them lots of suggestions on what they can do to at least get in front of it a little bit. And they have listened. And if you look at what's going on right now, they just had a massive election there. And it was completely stolen in many different ways. But the biggest, most obvious one is this. They only sent half of the number of ballots to the polling locations that they needed than they had registered voters for. And then Chinese showed up and started voting in their elections because they have a very loose system that allows, you know, people to vote in their election. Like same problem we have here, right? So the Chinese started voting in the elections and they used up all the ballots. So the citizens go to show up to vote and there's no ballots for them to vote. And that's just one of the many problems they've had. We found manufactured ballots and all, you know, injected ballots and number inconsistencies and same stuff we have here. And these citizens in South Korea have, I think they're on a, the third or fourth day of a nationwide protest, a peaceful protest. The streets are full of citizens demanding a redress in their elections, a new election, they demanding access to be able to cast a ballot and have a fair election. All over the nation, they've stood up. And I pray that America will realize at some point that they better get busy and do the same.
5: HandCountRoadshow.org, that's where you can find out more about what he does. Mark Cook, our guest, an expert on election integrity, as he just outlined with South Korea. Here's my fear, though, Mark, is that we watch this, what's going on in California, and most fair-minded people go, that's hogwash, that's crap. And Spencer Pratt should be on the ballot based on the election night results that we saw on Tuesday night. You can't just have election week or election month or election season here for as long as you want to count ballots to get the result that you prefer, but that there's not enough of that kind of contingency in California, like you, like me, like Ash, that are going to stand up and demand this redress that they are in South Korea. So people are just going to shrug their shoulders and go, well, that's just the way it goes, and it's going to continue as always. What your thoughts are on that? And I guess for the people in our audience, state of Colorado, which you are familiar with, what the number one problem is in our elections here, Colorado, as we look ahead to the primary on Tuesday, June 30th.
26: Okay, well, this whole thing is a coordinated operation. People have to understand this. This isn't accidental election processes that aren't very good. This is a coordinated operation to fundamentally change the entire United States by perverting our entire elections so they can be controlled by people that know how to pull the strings. The American people have to understand this. We've made it to 250 years. We may not make it much past that unless the American people finally realize where we actually are. I pray that they do. You only deserve the freedom you're willing to fight for. And if people don't stand up and start taking action, it doesn't have to be violent, but you have to at least take some action. And I've got plenty of ways people can take action. So feel free to contact me. I can go into all that detail. There's a lot of things people can do. People do need to stand up, and they are starting to in California. There are people that are starting to show up and starting to protest. And people need to do it together in unity. Democrats, Republicans, Libertarians, all of us, because all of us must have our voice count. We can disagree on policy all we want, but the fundamentals on America stand on a foundation of being able to cast a ballot and having a fair election. Fair elections are our last nonviolent check on corruption. And we have a nation full of corruption right now. So we must have fair elections, or we're left with very bad things. And I don't want any of those bad things to happen. So we've got to take charge of our elections to right all the wrongs in our society. And in Colorado, same thing. Colorado better stand up, and you better take action very, very quickly and get involved. I'm telling you, Colorado, your elections are rigged. I'm a Colorado citizen, born and raised. That's my home. Our elections have been rigged for decades there. I have the evidence. We all have the evidence here. We know it. And it's time that we put an end to it, because our state will be destroyed. It's already in ruins, and people are hurting all over. We don't need to be hurting like we're hurting. There's so many people in despair and in pain and in poverty, and it doesn't need to be that way. It's all because of rigged elections. It's all fixed, and you have to understand that. Spencer Pratt, in a real world, probably would have won. And likewise, our entire government in Colorado would look vastly different if we had fair elections. And we'd have vastly lower crime rates, and people would be much better off. Everything would be better off if we had fair elections. And that's why I'm fighting for fair elections. I'm trying to get this beat into people's heads that there's an easy way to solve this. But we, the people, have to get involved, and we've got to take action in order to make that happen.
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26: Ryan, thank you very much. Talk soon.
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And that's how the media circles the wagons. And after this happened, don't forget that they had an awards night. I set up a brand new award, never been given to anybody before. For rather, it was Tom Brokaw and Peter Jennings arranged a giant awards dinner because they have to circle the wagons around each other because they're all in the same business. They're all liberals. This is about liberalism. This is about advancing a Democrat Party agenda. And Rather got caught. And rather than Dan Rather going down and take everybody with him by association, they arrange a big dinner to give him an award for doing such a great job on the story and standing up to the big devils at CBS News. And that's how they do it. I mentioned the other day, ladies and gentlemen, that National Review had asked me to write a small essay for their 60th anniversary issue coming up. And that I did it. I'm not going to tell you what the essay is. It'll come out at some point. I've got to add a couple more things to it that I thought of after I submitted it, which I will have time to do because they have to send me the edited version to get me signed off on it. One of the things I left out of the piece that I want to put in it is when the Wall Street Journal asked me in January of 2016 to write 400 words on my hopes and expectations of the Obama administration. I said, I don't need 400. I can say it in four. I hope he fails. You know, the brouhaha that caused. And now I have been borne out. I mean, everybody, and they knew what I meant then anyway. But now it's unarguable why I said what I said. I didn't want any of this to happen. That's what I meant by I hope he fails. But in the piece, one of the things that I point out, they asked, what are your assessments here of the last 28 years, AM talk radio effect on politics? I said, the big deal is that we destroyed the mainstream media monopoly. The mainstream media had a monopoly. When I started in 1988, this is all there was. ABC, CBS, NBC, three networks, the evening news, and CNN. And that, in broadcast, was it. That was it. I came along, and I was the only national conservative broadcast out there. And shortly after, my first guest host, then they began to be offered their own shows, and that grew. Then, let's put it this way. When I started this program, there were 125 radio stations doing talk. You know how many of them there are today? How many stations do talk today? Over 12,000. Over 12,000. 125 in 1988. Over 1,200. Not 12,000. You didn't mean 12,000. 1,200. Actually closer to 1,500 stations. And it may be more than that. But it's massive. And the vast majority of them are conservative hosts. Then the blogosphere got kicked up with the internet when that broke out. And then Fox News came along in 1997. Their monopoly is gone. And they've never gotten over it. And folks, I believe that the mainstream media losing its monopoly is the reason for the hyperpartisanship in our country today. The mainstream media used to hide their bias and their liberalism behind a wall of objectivity.

0: response to being fired himself from 60 Minutes. We get to this Rush Limbaugh portion because he set it up, and this is about the Walter Cronkite School of Broadcasting at Arizona State.
1: Soundbite number 20. This is last night on the Charlie Rose Show. The guests are Arizona State University Cronkite School of Journalism Professor Eric Newton, the Arizona State University Cronkite School of Journalism Dean Chris Callahan, and Steve Kappas, who says here CBS Evening News. I thought he was NBC. Anyway, he's one of the two. And during a discussion about how TV news has changed, Newton, Kappas, and Callahan, remember, two of these guys are from the Cronkite School of Journalism at Arizona State. One runs a network news division. Listen to this little exchange. Basically, they admit, folks, I'll tell you what's cool. They admit that when they had their monopoly, they had no regard for what the audience thought. What the audience thought, what the audience wanted, was irrelevant to what the news was.
2: We come from the 20th century when the television networks were the giant gatekeepers, and nobody was a bigger gatekeeper than Walter Cronkite. And now the fence is gone, the gate is gone.
3: Now it's a two-way street. For all the years when Walter was doing the broadcast networks had this attitude that we were about to present the news, and now the news. Right. And it was a one-way street transmitted from CBS and the other networks. And the audience was told to kind of respect it because it's network programming. And they didn't really care as much about what people were saying about what we were doing. But you better care right now.
4: One of the things that we're trying to teach is audience matters. And audience matters in a way that maybe it didn't matter 20 years ago.
1: Do you realize, folks, the importance of that 20 years ago? It's actually 25, 28 years. Audience didn't matter.
0: Mm-hmm.
1: You call and complain about what's on the news or what's in your newspaper, and they'll tell you, you don't understand the business. You know, the news business was the one business I knew of which held its own customers in contempt. No other business could get away doing it, but they had a monopoly. There were only three stations you could tune to watch the news, plus CNN for those who had cable. And now the audience matters. And what's unstated here, there is a resentment for that that you can't believe. And they are so ticked off they lost their monopoly, and that's why they hate us.
0: Indeed. Rush Limbaugh, blazing the trail, yours truly, just trying to follow in it and continue his legacy in this observation, holding a critical lens up to the very mainstream media, ironically, that pretends to do the same. And they don't. They advance narratives. That's a big reason why Scott Pelley is gone. And it's a big reason why President Trump walked off the set with Kristen Welker of Meet the Press. Fake news. A timeout wrapping up this edition of Ryan Schuling Live after this.
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3: We're talking about streaming music. 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
4: Not so long ago, people were spending a lot of money on buying CDs and physical media. We got this new thing. That was Napster. There were 27 billion transfers per month, song transfers.
3: Everything was completely upended, and Apple came along in 2003 and brought massive stability to this huge sea change. At the same time, roughly, an alternative model was developing, and that was just streaming.
4: The first legit on-demand streaming service was Rhapsody in 2001. Pandora came along in 2005. Spotify comes along. They changed the game. Pandora was still trying to be kind of like radio in a way. Spotify was like, no, we're really going to be on-demand. But these royalties, Tidal pays the most at 1.3 cents. Apple's 0.7, YouTube Music 0.7. Spotify pays 0.4 cents per stream, same as Amazon, and then Pandora's down to 0.1. But as an artist, if you're a hit on Spotify, then there's a lot of money to be made.
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4: The different color noises, white noise, brown noise, pink noise. Brown noise is deeper, has lower frequencies, it's got more bass, minimalizes that higher frequency. Mm-hmm. And I didn't really know this, but apparently you can liken some of these to sounds in nature. And apparently brown noise is more akin to like a river rapid or a heavy rainfall or thunder.
3: Because there's also white noise and pink noise, you think brown noise is just named after the color brown. Wrong. There was a scientist named Robert Brown from Scotland.
4: White noise is used, aside from just sleeping, a lot of times with like noise-canceling headphones and stuff, masking other sounds.
3: Pink noise is a little different. It's kind of like the compromise between white noise and brown noise.
4: As far as which one is best for sleep, there have been some very middling studies over the years. But at Oxford in 2017, they said that they fell asleep 40% faster listening to white noise, but their overall sleep was about the same.
3: Okay.
4: There was a study in 2017 from Northwestern of 13 older adults, and they said pink noise provided deeper sleep overall and improved ability to recall words.
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6: And I'm Katie Greifeld. 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
19: Do you think Barry Weiss needs to be removed?
20: Oh, gosh, yes. Look, she's a lovely person. And her free press organization that she founded has been very successful. She's proven that. Great for her. But television's not her thing.
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20: She brings an ideology into CBS News where that is just anathema. And so it's a terrible fit.
21: You were a terrible fit, Scott Pelley. You brought your ideological bent to 60 Minutes and CBS News. She is there to unblank it. And I mean blank, like where there would be a swear word, and you know where I'm going with that. Barry Weiss is equipped for this job. And it was inconvenient, it was unfortunate for the likes of you and your ilk that was so used to having it your way and operating from your sphere of influence on the left with that predisposed notion of what the news should be and filtering it for the rest of us, the underlings who are beneath you. This guy is so insufferable. And I don't root for people to get fired. But his reaction to all of this, it just justifies the move in and of itself. And Barry Weiss is doing a fine job at CBS. I hope she stays there for many years. Our thanks to Mark Cook for joining us previously in this hour. You can catch the podcast, download, subscribe. Ryan Schuling Live, back tomorrow.

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5: 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Next week on Netflix, Tuesday, the season 3 start of America's Sweethearts, Dallas Cowboys Cheerleaders. Next Thursday, the debut of the new Netflix drama Harlan Coben's I Will Find You, starring Sam Worthington and Britt Lauer. Next Friday, the premiere of the Netflix movie Color Book, as well as the new romantic comedy movie Voicemails for Isabel, starring Zoe Deutsch, Nick Robinson, and Nick Offerman. Next Wednesday on Hulu, the premiere of the comedy film Never Change, as well as the new drama series The Season. Next Wednesday over on Amazon Prime Video, the launch of the film Your Fault London. Next Thursday on Peacock, the third season start of The Capture. Next Thursday on Hulu, the debut of the reality series Million Dollar Nannies. 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And next Sunday on Paramount Plus with Showtime, the second season of The Agency, starring Michael Fassbender.
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11: ABC News, I'm Brian Clark. Target is recalling certain baby wipes because of potentially deadly bacteria. ABC's Sherry Preston has details.
14: Testing of Up and Up fragrance-free and cucumber-scented baby wipes uncovered the presence of two types of bacteria. In adults, the bacteria can cause infections that can lead to skin and eye irritations. However, in infants and small children whose immune systems aren't fully developed, the bacteria can enter the bloodstream, possibly causing sepsis or pneumonia.
11: Iran and Israel each say they're halting fire at the other. The two sides had exchanged fire over the weekend, even after President Trump told them not to. It's the first time this has happened since the U.S. ceasefire in April. Tonight, the president set to attend Game 3 of the NBA Finals at New York's Madison Square Garden. That's created a major security operation at the arena. The Department of Agriculture says two more cases of New World screwworm have been found in Texas, where experts are worried about the potential risks to the nation's beef supply. This is ABC News. Pope Leo continued his trip to Spain, addressing the country's parliament, becoming the first pope to ever do so. In his remarks, he called for respect for migrants' rights and international law. The World Cup kicks off this week, and hotel bookings are lagging in at least one host city.
15: So far, the Atlanta Convention and Visitors Bureau says 226,000 hotel nights are either booked or blocked for the weeks during the games, but that's compared with 320,000 during the same period last year. Georgia Hotel and Lodging Association President Chris Hardman acknowledges,
16: it is not at the 8 Super Bowl equivalent expectation that was set last year.
15: The Atlanta Convention and Visitors Bureau expects the demand will increase as fans learn more about the country's playing in the later tournaments. Jonathan O'Brien, ABC News, Atlanta.
11: Schools closed today in a Japanese city of 500,000 people because of a bear sighting. They've become an increasing problem. Last week, 4 people were hurt by a bear in Fukushima. I'm Brian Clark, ABC News.
17: Hey, sis, missed you this morning. 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
18: Sounds good. Appreciate you being in my business, too. 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
17: High blood pressure is not going to be my friend if I can help it. See you at 6?
18: Let's get it. See you then.
17: Now more than ever, it's important that we protect our heart.
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19: While it won't be as hot today as it was this weekend, the Front Range, including the Denver area, could see some strong spring storms.
20: Unfortunately, today it looks like there is a considerable threat of severe weather, including very large hail. So this might be one of those park your car in a garage days, and hope for the best.
19: Dave Bargenbrook with the National Weather Service. It'll be a one-day blast as we expect to dry out tomorrow and then get hot again with highs for Denver in the low to mid-90s tomorrow. One person's been killed and 2 firefighters recovering from injuries after a fire in a duplex near 14th and Vivian in Jefferson County over the weekend. 3 people were inside the home when the fire broke out and 2 were able to escape. In Fort Carson, about to get a bit noisy beginning today and lasting through the rest of the week, as various units from the base are taking part in live artillery training during the day and night south of the main post.
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21: Hey, we're looking better out east. Looks like the accident eastbound 70 at Chambers has been cleared out of the travel lane. It did back up all the way to 270, so it's a little sluggish there. It looks like 270, maybe a little bit of traffic coming out of Commerce City. I-70 west from Colorado to Brighton, a little slow, and I-25 south coming in and out of downtown. In fact, coming up out of the tech center from around Bellevue, pushing up towards Colorado, a little heavy also. With traffic, I'm Jonathan Steele.
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32: Hey, hey, hey, I'm Tom Martino. Welcome to the only show of its kind. You know, to say that is quite a privilege, going on 45 years in Denver, and it's more than 50 years if you count outside of Denver. I came to Denver in my mid-20s, and I wanted to set the world on fire. Someone said, what do you want? What do you want to accomplish here, when they hired me over at Channel 4? And I said, you know, I would like that when people are having a problem, for them to say, I want to hear people say, I'm going to call Tom Martino. Now, of course, things have changed over the years with social media. People can bitch and moan online all day long, get advice from friends and neighbors. Nothing wrong with social media, but nothing solves problems like this show. 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We have retired experts, pros, professionals, you know, and executives and doctors and lawyers and accountants and people on our referral list that we can tap at any time to be our expert, to help you solve problems, to answer questions, to take complaints. 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And they have 12-year parts and labor warranty, 6 years on the replacement. No questions asked, no proration. For the first 6 years, something goes wrong, they can replace the whole thing with no proration. So I want you to call me today and tell me what's on your mind. Do you have a product that doesn't work? A service you're unhappy with? Someone lied to you or cheated you or ripped you off? I'm going to tell you what's on my mind, okay? A couple things. First and foremost, contractors. More and more people just taking money and not doing the job. I wish they would start making arrests. I really do. I wish that it would become a crime. It is a crime, by the way, under the Contractors Trust Act. It's a civil action at first. The Contractors Trust Act says that you're supposed to take money down and put it aside for that particular job. You're not allowed to commingle funds. So, in other words, if you took 10 grand down on a job, that 10 grand is to be used for that job. And if you take another $5,000 from someone else, that $5,000 is for that job. And you're not supposed to, if you run out of money on one job, borrow from another. You're just not supposed to. But worse than that, you're not supposed to spend the money on yourself when you're not doing the job. It's against the Contractors Trust Act. And if you do it enough, or do it intentionally or flagrantly, it becomes a crime. It's also something you can sue on. But this is right now the number one problem facing us in the consumer world. Okay, going through the problems, there's a lot more, but this is the number one. And I hate talking about it because there are so many good contractors, but there are more bad ones. Did you hear what I just said? There's more of a chance of getting ripped off than not.
4: Especially, Tom, when these people give half down, half the money up front, and then they just never come back to finish the job. And you're right, they're supposed to put it in an escrow like an attorney, and they spend it on the next job.
32: I couldn't have said it better. That when they, how many problems have you checked on where people have paid for, you go out and look at a lot of our HVAC jobs. How many times have you gone out and checked on jobs and you can't believe it. You can't believe it. And it was already paid for.
4: Right. And the 2 years I've been here, I've only had one contractor caller actually get the right attorney general that take criminal charges.
32: You know,
4: I think it was Al.
32: Here's the thing.
4: But out of all of them, there was only one.
32: We don't have good consumer enforcement here. Juan, let's talk to you. Welcome to the show. I'm Tom Martino. Juan, what's going on in your life?
5: Yeah, hey, Tom. So I actually grew up in Colorado, which was how I knew of you. And you're the only person I could think to call because I've been unraveling a situation that has been affecting the entire Medicaid system in the state of Nevada. It's kind of a doozy. Would you like me to kind of break it down real quick?
32: Absolutely. Now, why do you live in Nevada?
5: I do, yeah. I relocated from Denver to Las Vegas last year, and I had actually suffered a broken neck in Colorado. I had to get reconstructive surgery on my spine. Woo. I moved because of altitude affecting my injury, right? Like, I got a spinal implant, and I had done some business at sea level and felt so much better, came back to Denver. Long story short, I was able to travel a bit, and it was very clear that I need to move down in elevation. I found an opportunity in Las Vegas, and I pursued it.
32: All right, so now tell your story, and let's unravel what you call a scam. Go ahead.
5: Okay, yeah. So essentially, it started with me becoming a Medicaid patient and following up on my care. You know, I deal with chronic pain. I can't lift more than 10 pounds, so I'm going down the disability route. I get to Las Vegas. I get on Medicaid pretty smooth getting on. My doctor, you know, picks me up and says, hey, you know, we can't take your state information from Colorado. We need you to retake your MRIs, your CAT scans.
32: Sure. All right.
5: And we need you to get a nerve conduction study, okay?
32: Okay.
5: It's a very painful process. Your listeners who's had one, they already know.
32: I've had a nerve conduction study, and you're right, it can be painful. They do the electric shocks and stuff to trace your nerves. So, Juan, so they did all of the diagnostic work. Then what?
5: Okay, so essentially, they didn't do the diagnostic work. I was lined up, and it just happened to be for January 2nd, 3rd, and 4th, I had three very important meetings. You know, with Medicaid, it can take 3-4 months to get these appointments. Well, I made sure I had a week where I could focus, knock it out. Everything just happened to be January 2nd, 3rd, and 4th. Well, in November, there was a letter that had gone out saying, hey, we're going to be adding a new provider named CareSource. And that if you don't want to be switched to CareSource, or you want to say you can switch to the new one, you can stay with the one you had. I elected to stay with Anthem Blue Cross Blue Shield, turn back in my paperwork. Well, January 2nd comes around, okay? I go to this appointment I've been waiting 3 months for, and they say, hey, your insurance didn't pay for it. It's been denied. And the one that you have tomorrow, I call on it. That's been denied. And the fourth, they're like, hey, your payment didn't come through. So I go right to HSS, which is the people who give you Medicaid and food stamps.
6: Right.
5: And they're the Department of Human Services.
6: So are you basically calling about claims that were denied?
5: Essentially, you would think that's where it started. What happened was when I went to HSS, they just said, hey, no, your insurance is still good. That's all we can tell you. I was calm, but I was escorted out by a guard, which I thought was kind of odd.
6: Yeah, but what's going on?
2: Wait, we can't just...
6: Hey, Mark, I didn't know you were there. Mark, I'm sorry. I didn't know you were there.
2: No, you're good. Listen to what he just said. He got escorted out. People don't get escorted out generally for no reason.
6: That's what I was going to say. How did that turn into a conflict?
5: It wasn't a conflict. I was really calm. I had waited 4 hours. The office was busy. I sat down. The lady was really like had strong boundaries. We'll put it that way. And I was calm. I'm trained.
6: But how'd you get escorted out? What led to you getting escorted out, Juan?
5: Okay, so this is what happened. I said, well, where's my coverage? You know, I have Anthem Blue Cross Blue Shield. She just said, all I can tell you is that your claim is valid, and that's all I can say. Have a nice day. And before I could say anything back or react, you know, there was already a guy behind me, and she was signaling, hey, and he was like, time to go. And he politely just walked me out. There was no confrontation at all. But I thought it was really odd. And I noticed that there were a lot of the security people in the office, and everybody was really on edge that day. Like, even when I came in the office, I walked in the same time as the person before me, and they yelled at me and said, you have to wait. Like, everybody was on edge.
6: All right, Juan, let's get to the heart of the matter. Your claims were denied. Why?
5: Yeah. They said they were left pending, and what happened was I was dropped by Blue Cross Blue Shield, and I was picked up by CareSource, but CareSource was never told that my claims even existed. So instead of Blue Cross Blue Shield, who I thought I was with because I elected to stay with them, I was forced by the state off of my care in favor of being on their new CareSource.
6: It's all under the umbrella of Medicaid. So I don't want to, just for the purposes of this call, Juan, I want you to play ball with me here. For the purposes of this call, I want to keep things, I don't want to get into every little tiny detail. So far, what we have is you're having problems with your Medicaid case. What I need to know is where does it stand right now? Are you getting the care that you have coming?
5: So essentially, yes, I was able to get the appointments after I had talked to the people who were like running the diagnostic companies, and they were all wondering what information I had because the entire state was just kind of didn't know what was going on.
6: So you finally reversed the denial. Is that safe to say?
5: I guess you could say that I got put back on Blue Cross Blue Shield a month later, even though I had requested to not go back to them and just stay with CareSource.
2: Where's the systemic fraud?
6: Yeah, I don't understand where we're going with the story because I don't care about the actual provider. I want to know what's going on with your case.
5: Okay. So with my case, essentially what happened was I was put back on Blue Cross Blue Shield, everything kept going, but I had kept asking questions about, hey, what happened? You know, what happened January 1st? Because this didn't just happen to me. I was told this happened to a third of the people on Medicaid in the state of Nevada. So luckily with my case, I was able to reschedule and get those things figured out.
6: I'm sitting here
5: thinking about the people who are on blood thinners, people on life-saving medications. And so I had recently just had a call with a Blue Cross Blue Shield representative. I've been calling for these answers for a while.
6: But Juan, I don't understand. Juan, I know that in your head right now, and I got to take this break, in your head you have all kinds of context, and I know you think you're making sense, but you're not. You're not telling us what your
32: 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You said all these other people on Medicaid. 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
32: Stuff. Hi, Tom Martino here. Welcome to the show, 303-713-TALK, 713-8255. 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So I want to go to Bob real quick, and then Mike, and then I'm going to go back to Juan. But I want to take some quicker questions here, and then I want to get more detailed with Juan. Bob, your turn. What's going on with you, Bob? Welcome.
33: Thank you. Well, I closed on a house about 3 weeks ago.
32: Yeah.
33: And I'm not really happy with my insurance company. And during my closing process, I had reached out to Compass, but somebody was on vacation. The ball got kind of dropped there.
32: Yeah.
33: I'm paying, I think, a very high premium, and I have very little roof coverage. And I don't mind taking the high deductible on the roof. I don't have a problem with that if we get a big hailstorm. But I'm trying to find a better premium. So
32: Compass is the one I'd call first. And then, by the way, when you say a high deductible, have you heard of that special insurance that covers specifically high deductibles? Here's what it does.
33: On your show.
32: Yeah, and yeah. It's excellent. Right. So if you live in an area. If you live in an area that's hit with a hailstorm and you have a high deductible, if you have this insurance, you literally get a check written to you. Mark, it doesn't even matter if they damage or not, does
34: well,
32: it?
34: Well, no, that's not true. It's got to have even minimal damage. It doesn't matter. But over 1 inch hail is the big one. But generally, 1 inch hail is what's causing the damage.
32: Right. So, but what they do is they don't look at your roof. They just look at the weather.
34: And they don't even care what you do with the money. So let's say you get 25 grand of solar coverage and there was 1 inch hail reported in your area and you have even minimal damage, maybe even just to a gutter or something. Bam, they write you a check for 25 grand. They could care less what you do with it.
32: Right. And so it's meant to cover high deductibles. But what is your premium, by the way, just out of, and how much is your house? How much did you pay for your house?
33: I paid $527 for the house. I'm getting insured for about $345, which is a little low. The deductible is 2% wind and hail on the roof. So my out of pocket on the roof is $7,650, right around there.
32: $7,650. What do you mean $7,650?
33: $7,650, something about
32: that. That's a small deductible nowadays. Wow. Nowadays, that's not even considered.
33: I can put a new roof on, Tom, for about 10.
1: Oh, so it's a pretty small house then.
2: Yeah, no, it's a small house. It's
1: okay, gotcha. You know, well, listen, Bob, are you telling me that Compass Insurance didn't call you back when you called for an insurance checkup?
2: They got back to me, but it was a couple days later. In the meantime, I had to make a decision, so I didn't have a chance to really talk.
1: Yeah, but you can switch without penalty.
2: It was fine. Something just happened. Yeah.
1: You can switch without a penalty. Did they do an insurance checkup for you?
2: Not at that point. Should I just call them back and have them,
1: yes,
2: you know, have them look,
1: yes,
2: at it now?
1: Absolutely. And then look at that solar coverage as well. Again, that's not going to be that expensive for you because your deductible's not that bad. But I would call Compass. And by the way, for those listening, 303-996-9000. And I would ask for the insurance checkup. And let us know. Please let us know what happens, because they're usually pretty good at helping people get through this. So thanks for calling. Let us know, though. And then again, people, remember, the coverage we're talking about is for high deductible for wind and hail only. So it covers your deductible. That's all it covers, for wind and hail. And usually today's policies are being written for hail and wind high deductibles. Some of them are a percentage of the home value. Some of them are a percentage of the damage. It depends on how they're written. Some you just get actual cash value for the roof. You don't get replacement cost, and you have to make up the difference. Mike, welcome to the show, Mike. What's going on with you? Welcome.
3: Thank you very much. I appreciate this. This is a good topic. I heard everything you talked about. I'm getting ready to review my insurance policy, and the question I have for you and Mark is, I'm going to give Compass a call. I'm very familiar with the solo. It's a great way to go.
1: Good.
3: And the other thing, what I'm concerned about is what you have experienced in your show, you and Mark, as to the insurance companies that are good at working and paying, and the ones that want to fight you all the way, which I'm concerned about. Now, I'm looking to do...
34: They all fight you. Every damn one of them fights you, except for the high-end stuff.
3: You're absolutely right. I was just about to say, generally speaking, they're all going to argue.
1: But there are some worse than others. There are some worse than others,
34: right,
1: you know?
34: I think in Colorado now, though, I mean, I agree with you, Tom, with State Farm and Allstate. But I got to tell you, Safeco at one point wasn't bad. Then all of a sudden, they're horrible. I mean, when there's a lot of hailstorms, they all suck.
1: Yeah, they will fight you, but definitely State Farm, Allstate, Farmers, and American Family are bad news.
3: Okay, all right. Thank you very much. That I had Farmers, and I swam upstream with them for a year on the last hailstorm I had in Highlands Ranch.
1: Now, I'll tell you some good ones. Chubb is a good one. Travelers is a good one. And auto owners, and even though they say auto owners, you can get home with it. Pure, P-U-R, I believe it is, P-U-R. There might be an E on it, but it's called Pure Insurance. And I'm telling you, they are really good companies. And by the way, Safeco is a good company, but they have been giving people a little bit of a go when it comes to adjusting the claims. But as Mark said, a lot of them are going to give you problems because we're a high-risk state.
3: Yeah, no, I recognize that we're in Hail Alley here, so in Tornado Alley. But I've also realized that, replacement value is the only way to go. I'm not too worried about the premium, although I don't want somebody to retire on it, but I want to make sure I've got coverage to replace my house in the worst case scenario and take care of the roof.
34: We had a show years ago when Brian was on, and we were going over all the people affected by the Boulder fire. And it was absolutely absurd that like 96 to 98% were underinsured. That has always blown me away. Can you imagine you still owe a mortgage and you don't have coverage to rebuild your house? So you're screwed. You're 100% screwed.
1: Yeah. So
33: that was something that that was germane to my decision years ago was that Superior Boulder fire. When all of those people went, how do I do this? And they were all underinsured.
1: They lost their equity.
33: ACV.
1: Yep, they all lost their equity. Yeah. They had no equity walking away. They broke even at best with zero equity. Yeah. So if they would have sold their home, they could have gotten hundreds of thousands of dollars. But because it burned down, they got ACV and ended up with nothing. It's terrible. It wiped out so many nest eggs for people. It was incredibly bad. 303-713. Yes? Anything? Okay. We have to take this break. 303-713-TALK, 713-8255. 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
24: 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This is going to be a little different. 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At some point, we'll talk about why I don't have a restaurant in New York City right now, kind of paining me, but I love my restaurants in Vegas. 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
32: Hi, I'm Tom Martino, along with Major Mark Major. Juan said he's really pissed off at Medicaid, so he's had a fiasco getting his claims paid. So we're going to revisit him. He talked about scams. I'm not sure if there's a scam going on or if it's just a big, you know, they just have a cluster sometimes handling claims. So Juan, continue your story, sir. You fought for yourself and you got your

0: after New Year's.
1: Okay, so Juan, I'm being straight with you, bro. I'm being straight with you, Juan. I'm not hearing major fraud here. I'm not. I mean, I understand your frustration, but what is the major fraud you're talking about?
0: Well, the thing is, if it's discriminating against people who are seeking disability, that's a pure discrimination.
1: How is it? Tell me how. Walk me through it. How is it discriminating against people looking for disability? Help me understand it.
0: So when you're on disability, you have to go to a number of different specialists, and you have to go through processes specifically that are very time-taking, right?
1: The state of Nevada,
0: essentially, by doing this, had thwarted those efforts. So someone in my position who was waiting 3 months for those, now just lost those appointments, has to start over. You're assigned a new PCP. You call to get your PCP, and the company doesn't exist. The number that they gave us to call CareSource was like a honeypot. It was like, you know, when you call something, it's like, you just won a new thing. Like, so what happened was they gave me an insurance company that, to my knowledge, still says they never exist. I got one card in the mail that said, hey, you're under CareSource. They gave me a random name of a PCP. I called the name on the card. Nothing. It literally.
1: Okay, so Juan, again, let me clarify. Yeah. You're saying that the state of Nevada is purposely perpetrating a fraud with an empty shell company that does not exist.
0: You know what? Like, I guess I wouldn't 100% say that, because their intention could have been that the company was real and it just collapsed under the pressure. But nobody receives care. And then what happens is they say about halfway through January 15th, I get one phone call saying, like, you're back on Blue Cross Blue Shield.
1: Yeah.
0: And I was like, okay. And I asked questions and they wouldn't answer any questions.
1: What do you want right now?
2: I just want to bring this up. I have the same frustrations, but the difference is I pay $30,000 a year for those frustrations. You don't pay anything for those frustrations.
1: I know,
2: how I feel when I get kicked in the face.
1: No. Health insurance is riddled with all of these problems. I understand what you're saying, Juan, but what I need to know is, what do you want now, though? If you got back on Blue Cross Blue Shield to administer your Medicaid, what do you want now? What do you want?
0: I wanted transparency and answers. And
1: you won't get them
0: provided by the state. Yeah, exactly.
1: You're not going to get them.
0: Here's what I'm saying is, I suspect in my situation, I was lucky enough to make it through that, right? But we're talking also about everybody who's, you know, not maybe neurodivergent being on these systems and not having access to the health care they need happening on them.
1: I'm sure that happens. I'm sure that happens. Juan, I am sure that getting through the Medicaid system is a bear for people, and some people fall through the cracks. I understand that. It's overloaded. And especially Obamacare overloaded it because it opened it up for millions of people that were not previously eligible for Medicaid, and now they are. So Juan, your concern is not lost on us. It's just that there's really, and I hate saying this, but there's really nothing we can do about it. The system is just top heavy and it's doing the best it can at this point. I'm shocked that it offers the care it does. In Colorado, by the way, I have to say Medicaid has a really good administration. It really does. In Colorado, Medicaid has done pretty well. It really is. You're having frustrations in Nevada. I understand that. But, I don't know what to say to you. I really don't. I don't think there is a number we can call that's going to change anything. What they try to do is, when they were trying to change you over to that one company, they're trying to consolidate administration of Medicaid claims so they don't have to deal with a lot of independent administrators. They would like to have one big company administer the Medicaid claims. So again, I appreciate the call. I promise you, Yes.
3: Maybe Juan could contact the Colorado Division of Insurance because they're not.
1: He's calling about Nevada right now.
3: Okay.
1: But maybe the Nevada Division. But we know this. Nothing's going to happen. I mean, no. We know that, Bo. Nothing's going to happen.

0: I mean, Medicaid, nothing's going to happen. He's upset, and it all boils down to this. He was taken off of Blue Cross Blue Shield. The other company wasn't ready to take his business. They fumbled the claim. They were canceled. He had to fight to get back on Blue Cross Blue Shield. Now he's saying, what about all the other poor people? I know what he's saying. Yeah. I know it. We hear this every day, not just about Medicaid, about everything. I mean, our government does a piss poor job on most things. It's just the way it is. And as Mark said, at least you're getting it on the government and you're not paying for it. Imagine the frustration people get with paid health insurance when they're jerked around. We have more coming up. 303-713-TALK. 303-713-8255.
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5: Howdy there, fellow sports fans. It's Andy West. Let's look back on this day in sports history, June 8th. We'll start today in 1966 where the National Football League and the American Football League merge. Under the merger agreement, the new league would be called the NFL and split into the American Football Conference, the AFC, and the National Football Conference, the NFC. The first Super Bowl between the two leagues took place at the end of the 66 season, though it took until the 1970 season for the leagues to unite their operations and integrate their regular season schedules. Today in 1989, the Pittsburgh Pirates scored 10 runs in the first inning, their best inning since 1942, prompting Pirates broadcaster Jim Rooker to say that he would walk back to Pittsburgh from Philadelphia if the Pirates lost. Well, you know what happened. The Phillies beat the Pirates 15-11, and Rooker did make good on his promise, which he did at the end of the season. He started on October 5th of that same year from Philly and ended walking on October 17th at Three Rivers Stadium in Pittsburgh. And today in 2018, the Golden State Warriors win their third title in 4 years with a 108-85 victory over the Cleveland Cavaliers for a 4-0 series sweep. Kevin Durant is named the finals MVP.
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0: Hey, Tom Martino here. Welcome to the show, 303-713-8255. John's got a question about taxes. By the way, whatever you want to talk about, just call us at 303-MARTINO, 303-627-8466. John, what's going on?
31: Hey, good morning, Tom. So it's a little bit more than taxes. It also has to do with like common law marriage or something. So
0: okay.
31: I've been together with this lady for 6 years, and we're engaged for three, and then we've always filed our taxes separately. Well, 2 years ago, I went to do my taxes, and the tax lady told me, if you do your taxes together, you'll get more money. So my fiance was retired and didn't need to file because she wasn't getting enough money, and same with last year and even now. But we've never held ourselves out as being married or anything. Well, she moved on a couple weeks ago, so now I need to know, do I need to get an attorney? Are we considered married or anything?
0: Well, here's the thing about common law, okay? If you never held yourself out to be married, then you were not married, okay? But if you filed jointly, okay, you have to undo that. You'd have to say, I did that in error, or you're going to have to do the other thing, which says I was married. So it's going to be one way or the other. You can't have it both ways. So when did you file jointly?
31: Last year for 25 and then the year before for 24.
0: Okay, well, that's you're setting a precedent here. So you did file as a spouse and together, and you need to amend 24 and 25. Is she willing to do that?
31: You know, I don't know. She left and she won't return any of my calls or texts. She said it's over.
0: Okay. You can amend it on your own, but here's the thing. It's not going to matter, really, unless someone challenges it. Let me explain about common law marriage. It's a marriage, okay? But you have to hold yourself out to be married. But here's the point. It doesn't matter if it doesn't matter. In other words, unless someone is going to challenge your status, you can simply say you are not married. However, if she wants something that has accumulated value during your relationship, or she wants joint property, she can assert that you were married. And part of the evidence would be the two tax returns. Do you think she wants to be perceived as married?
1: We need to get Eric on, because I'm pretty sure that's not as simple as him just filing jointly now. I think he has to prove they separated or got a divorce.
0: Well, only if it comes up.
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29: ABC News, I'm Chuck Sievertson. Iran and Israel say they have stopped attacks that reignited over the weekend. ABC's Tom Sufi Burridge in Jerusalem.
32: After Iran's initial missile barrage late Sunday, President Trump getting on the phone with Israeli Prime Minister Netanyahu. Over the weekend, the president warning Israel not to retaliate against Iran.
29: Police are seeking two people in connection with a mass shooting over the weekend in Toledo, Ohio. 12 people injured. It was at the city's annual Old West End Festival, where hundreds come out to celebrate the beginning of summer. The New York Knicks watch party outside Madison Square Garden is not happening tonight for Game 3 of the NBA Final because President Trump is planning to attend the game, says the NYPD. An offshore magnitude 7.8 earthquake hit the southern Philippines today, killing at least 35 people, injuring at least 144 others, officials say. It also triggered some tidal waves that hit nearby coasts. This is ABC News. The TSA is investigating a stowaway case that originated in Texas.
4: According to a criminal complaint, 25-year-old Abdul Rahman Oriyomi got onto a Los Angeles-bound United Airlines flight in Houston without a boarding pass.
5: I think this is a pretty significant breach,
4: says security consultant Mark Matranya.
5: It's the multiple layers and failures to even get on the plane.
4: Oriyomi is thought to have walked past a distracted gate agent without scanning a boarding pass before flying off to L.A. Jim Ryan, ABC News.
29: Maine voters cast ballots tomorrow in perhaps the most watched primary election in the country. Democratic candidate Graham Platner expected to win the nomination and take on Republican Senator Susan Collins. Platner on defense over allegations of physical and emotional abuse against ex-girlfriends. Target recalling up-and-up fragrance-free and up-and-up fresh cucumber-scented baby wipes linked to bacterial contamination that can be life-threatening. Chuck Sievertson, ABC News.
6: 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In 95, I helped tow your moving trailer. In 05, I helped you get out of a ditch. Yeah, I know I'm a bit rusty, and sadly in 09, it was sparks from me. Your handy chains dragging behind your truck that accidentally started.
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9: We're going to see a change in the weather today from the hot and dry conditions we saw the last couple days now to a chance of thunderstorms, and some of those will be strong to potentially severe for the Denver metro area.
10: Dave Bargenbrook with the National Weather Service says some areas along the Front Range could see sizable hail. It'll be a one-day blast as we expect to dry out tomorrow and get hot again with highs for Denver in the low to mid-90s. Montbello Rec Center reopening again today, 2.5 weeks after a shooting killed 14-year-old Mikhail Payne. A 15-year-old faces charges. Community leaders gathering yesterday to remember Payne and to talk about how to make the community safer. Denver police plan to be on hand as the center reopens. Some in the community advocating for more mental health help for young people, and police are hoping for more emphasis on preventing youth violence. I'm David Cale.
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15: Yeah, we've got a crash up north on I-25 southbound. It's in between 120th and 104th. Looks like the right side is blocked, and it is jamming quite a bit up past 120th Avenue. Kind of keep to the left there. It'll open up for sure as you're making your way past the accident scene and heading into downtown, because it's still fairly light almost everywhere else. Pena's running just a little heavy coming out of the airport from Tower back to I-70 and 270. You got a little bit of heavy traffic also heading west, heading up through Vasquez out of Commerce City. With traffic, I'm Jonathan Steele.
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27: Hey, Tom Martino here. We got Major Mark Major in his remote studio, and we're solving problems, answering questions, taking complaints, making your life a little easier. We have Plumbline Services with us today. Bob Logan will be coming up talking about plumbing, heating, cooling, electric, and drains. And whatever's on your mind, give us a call. John called and said, hey, John, how many years were you together with this woman? Not that it matters, but how many years were you together?
30: Well, we were dating for six. And she's lived with me for, I think, four, and we've been engaged for, like, three.
27: Yeah. Well, it doesn't – the time doesn't matter. It's what matters is this. If two people get together and say, we are married, we are husband and wife, and they have evidence of that, for example, they introduce themselves in public or they sign on each other's insurance as a spouse, or in your case, they file taxes, then you have what's called an evidence trail. So the more important thing, you ask about taxes, and obviously, if you file taxes under the guise that you are married and now you don't want to be married and you're saying we were never married, then you do have to go back and amend those taxes because you filed them under false pretenses. If you said you were married and you now are saying we were never married, then you're going to have to face the IRS. That's one separate issue. But there's something even more important than that. And that is the marriage institution itself. Let me give you a couple scenarios that have happened during my lifetime on this show. We've had a couple people who were together for a couple years, and they said they were married, right? And then they decided they weren't married, and they went their separate ways. Nobody cared about anything until the one guy won. I don't know if it was a state lottery or something, but he inherited some money. All of a sudden, this wife comes, or this girlfriend, or whatever you want to call her, comes up and says, by the way, remember when we were married? We never got divorced. That's marital property. And so this guy had nothing to protect himself, even though you both said, hey, we're not married, and you went your separate ways, it could come back to haunt you. So I'm sure any good divorce attorney would say, if you guys are common law at any time and split up, you should probably memorialize it in some kind of paperwork to keep someone from coming after you in the future. So you have two issues. You have the marriage institution itself for all of your property, and then you have the tax status. They're two separate items, okay? And that's what you have to deal with. Here's what I want to know. How long have you guys been separated now?
30: 2 weeks yesterday.
27: Okay. Does she claim she is your ex-wife?
30: No, I'm sure she doesn't, because we've never held ourselves out as husband and wife. We've never said we're married, nothing.
31: You already told us you lived together and did tax returns, so you have held yourself out there as far as the state of Colorado and the feds go.
27: That's right. You did hold yourself out. You filed jointly. Okay. So you did. Do you guys own any property together?
31: Like, do you have a 401k she might want to come after or something in the future?
30: Possibly. I mean, I've I've had the same job for 30 years. I was going to retire this year. We're going to move and build a house, and everything was going to be great, but everything changed.
27: Okay, so do you think she's going to lay claim on anything?
30: Well, I don't know. I don't see how she could. It's my house, my loan, everything. And
27: well, no, it's not. Not if you were married, it's not. You see, if you're married and you had it before you got married, then the increase in value would be marital property. Your retirement, the same thing. Your retirement increase in value would be a marital property. So it's not all yours if you were married. The question is, were you married or not? And if you held yourself out to be married, then she could claim you were married and you did hold yourself out. The taxes are black and white evidence, or blue and white, however you did your taxes. It's evidence that you said you were married. On that thing, she filled out your as your spouse, right?
30: Yes. So then if worse comes worse, you'd only be able to get increase in whatever for 2 years?
27: Well, not necessarily. It depends. She could claim you guys were married way longer than that. This is where it gets muddy, and she'd have to come up with evidence. If she wants to go back further, she can, if she has evidence to support it. See, it gets very, very messy. You're going to say, we only filed jointly for 2 years. Those are the only years we held ourselves out to be married. She could say, no, we were married before that. We just decided to file separately before this. So what will she do? That's the question. Does she know? See, if she gets an idea that there's money to be had, then you could have a problem. You could have a problem. Do you think she is going to want some kind of money or settlement?
30: I don't know. She won't talk to me.
27: Oh, man. So, by the way, see this? I'm just curious. Did you see this coming? I'm just curious more than anything, because usually you see things coming like this, right?
30: Actually, no, I didn't. So Memorial Day weekend, we went out of town, and we're going to list my house to sell it, and that was going to pay for our new house. And the day before, 2 days before we were going to list my house, she left.
27: And does she have a house?
30: No, she's living with her daughter. So the only reason we did our taxes together, we didn't go there to say we were married. The only reason we did it is the tax lady said we could get more money back if we filed together.
27: It doesn't matter why you did it. You did it as a married couple. Okay. So you guys might need to see a mediator, or you might need to see a divorce attorney. But here's the problem. As soon as you open up that can of worms, she might say, wow, I didn't realize I could get half his retirement. I didn't realize I could get half of that house.
31: Cannot just file single on your taxes for last year. You simply can't do it.
27: You can't just go back ever happened.
31: It's going to trigger all kinds of things.
27: Yeah, and even if it doesn't, you're going to have a problem with your house and all your other stuff. Do you have money in the bank?
30: No.
27: How much equity do you have in your house?
30: About 400.
27: And how long were you guys together? And I don't care about the engagement. I don't care. Like, how long were you actually together? Like 4 years, 5 years?
30: 6 years.
27: 6 years. Okay. And did you own the house prior to that 6 years?
30: Yes.
27: Okay. So what she could theoretically do is go back 5 or 6 years and say, this is what the house was worth then. This is what it's worth now. I deserve half of that. And you're going to have a hell of a time refuting it. I mean, it's, unless you have people who say, oh, no, they were never married, or she agrees to it. But it's going to be all fact-based, evidence-based. Now, for 2 years, she will have no problem because you filed your taxes. So she's going to claim we were, even if nothing else, if she claims only those 2 years, your house, has it gone up in value for those 2 years? And if so, she's entitled to part of it. She probably doesn't even know that she's entitled to things right now. When the dust settles, she's going to come around and she's going to start looking for her share. And this is a problem that's not just going to go away. You got to address it. And unfortunately, as soon as you address it, as soon as you hire someone, that's going to tell her to hire someone. And that someone is going to tell her, wait, lady, you got a lot of money coming.
4: John, I'd like to know why she decided to leave after two days of you listing the house.
27: Yeah, well, that was weird.
4: It is weird.
30: I would like to know that too, but the only thing that makes any kind of sense is we're going to buy some land in a different state, in Wyoming, an hour away from here. And about a week or two before we're going to sell my house, she said that she was kind of getting scared. And I think
4: scared of you or scared of the land purchase?
30: I'm sorry?
4: She's scared of you or scared of his land purchase?
30: No, I think she was scared of being away from her kids. So I've never once threatened her. I've never laid a hand to her. I mean, I'm not perfect, but I've never laid a hand to her. Never, nothing, I tried to do the best I could, how women are jewelry. I bought her jewelry all the time and I paid for everything the whole time we were together. Everything.
27: Yeah.
4: Sounds like you're good.
31: Well, what do you think happened? I want to go back to Bo's question. I'm just curious if you had to guess, what do you think she would say?
27: She was afraid of the change.
30: Yeah, afraid of the change and being an hour away from her kids. She's got a granddaughter that's a year and a half old, and she babysits her and really got close to her, and I think she just didn't want to be away from her.
27: Yeah. Well, why couldn't she have said, hey, John, I love you, but let's not move?
4: That's a good point.
30: I wish I had an answer for that myself.
31: Let's get her on the line.
4: Yeah, let's get her.
27: Yeah, did you ever talk to her or try to talk to her about it?
30: Yeah, I have, and she won't return my calls or my texts.
27: Yeah, this is terrible.
4: Something going on with her.
27: It could be. It could be she's embarrassed and she doesn't know.
31: She's transitioning.
4: John, do you want me to make a call for you?
27: Here's the thing, man. We might trigger something here. John, you do understand you can't just let things go. She can come back and make a claim against you.
4: I'm worried for John. I'm worried about you, John.
27: She can make a claim. And, man, if she knows she can make a claim, she's gonna be out. Look at you. Do you think she's greedy at all, or do you think she'll just
30: No, I really don't think she's greedy. This whole thing is so confusing. She's a great lady, man, great personality. And she has let little things bother her, and little things kind of add up. And I sent her a text and said, hey, we got something great going. We're so close to retiring. Neither one of us drink. We don't smoke. We don't do drugs. And stability, getting ready to retire. And none of that mattered.
4: John, send her a text and tell her you're not going to move. You're going to stay in the same place so she can be close to her kids. You would be okay with that, right?
30: I'm sorry, say that.
31: We got a break.
4: Okay.
27: We got more coming right up.
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27: I'm Tom Martino here. Welcome to the show, 303-713-TALK, 713-8255. So, Chris What's going on with you and buying a car, Chris? Welcome. What's happening?
0: Hey, hello. So
27: good, man.
0: I bought a car from Fablix Motors. They're located out of Michigan where they keep the cars. And I talked to the guy several times, thought everything was legit. He sent me pictures. So when it came time to make a payment, their company is registered as an LLC out of California. I sent the money there, sold my Corvette here, paid off the loan, paid them wire-to-wire bank transfer, Chase-to-Chase. Car was supposed to be delivered on Friday. Called them Thursday night. Gave me an excuse that the had a flat tire. The transportation company broke down, whatever. It's going to be Saturday. Saturday's come and gone. Sunday's come and gone. I called them this morning, and they, as soon as they find out it's me, they hang up on me. I call them.
27: So hold on, Chris. You paid in full for this car. Is that right?
0: This is correct.
27: How much did you pay?
0: $35,250.
27: So let me get this straight. You call a company online or contact a company online you've never done business with, somebody that you don't know if they're legit or not, and you send them $35,250 on a car you've never seen, only based on an online description, and now they're ghosting you.
0: Right. So I talked to them several times, several text messages. They sent me pictures. They sent me the VIN number. I checked the VIN number. The car is registered. It's a legit VIN number.
27: Well, that's not hard to do. That's not hard to get a legit VIN number. I mean, are they a licensed dealer?
0: So it's a broker, but a broker cannot sell directly to the public. So they're using a third party to be able to sell to the general public, because a wholesaler can't sell directly to the public. So I did my research. I looked them up in California. They are registered. It's a brand new business. They've only, of course, I did all of this on Saturday when they're not showing up. So I started doing.
27: Okay, the wholesale broker through what dealer? Then through what dealer?
0: It's called Fablix Motors, and they're located out of Michigan.
27: You're saying Fablix?
31: God, I thought he said bad luck at first.
27: How do you spell that?
0: F-A-B-L-E-X.
27: Oh, Fadlex. Fadlex. Motors. Okay.
0: Yeah,
27: and it's out of Michigan.
0: Correct.
27: Okay.
0: Sorry.
27: And, man, so right now, if you could, we'll call them for you, but you have proof of payment. How did you pay?
0: So it was a wire-to-wire transfer. They told me they used Chase Bank, which made it easier for me because I also bank with Chase. So once I sold my Corvette, I took the money into my bank. They sent me an invoice with a rounding number, their account number. So we made the transfer.
27: Yeah, Chris, I have no doubt you made the transfer properly. The question is, why would you do this? I mean, with why would you do a deal like this not even knowing these people? That's what I don't understand. I just don't understand how anybody would send $35,000 for a car sight unseen to people you've never met or known before. I just find it extraordinary.
0: Right.
27: But go ahead.
0: I get where you're coming from, but I felt reassured after getting all the paperwork and checking the VIN number with all the pictures and finding out it was legit.
27: Are you spelling? We can't find this dealer, and we want to contact him.
0: Yeah, it's Fablex.
27: F-A-L.
1: We're not looking for the dealer. We need to find the person that he sent the money to, and that's
27: right.
1: The broker.
27: Well, I'm looking for the dealer, too. Felix.
1: Okay, what's the broker's name?
0: And so Chris. The website is www.fablixmotorsauto.com.
27: Fablix? No, he just keeps saying a different word every time. It's hard to. It's really hard to.
2: F-A-B-L-E-X.
27: Fablix?
0: Yeah,
27: F-A-L-D-E-X. And now he's doing it again. F-A-L-D-E-X, he said. Faldex.
1: Yeah, there's no such place.
27: Yeah.
1: They don't have a website. Has anybody been able to find it?
27: No, I can't find it.
4: Chris, is the car in transit? Where is the car?
1: There is no car. This is just a ripoff.
27: There is no. This is There's a total no... scam. I mean, okay, give us again. Slowly. Axe off the air. Do me a favor. I'm not going to do this over and over. People are pulling their hair out, killing themselves right now. Get the name of the website and put it on the call screener. The actual name of the website, because whatever he's using, Bluetooth or whatever, we hear something different every single time he says it. So what we need to do is just at least locate the dealer. And then here's the thing. Is your contract, here's what I need to know, Chris, is your contract with the broker or with the dealer?
30: It came from the dealer.
27: So you do have a contract with so-called licensed dealer, right?
30: Yes.
27: Okay, can you send us along a copy of that contract? Does it show paid in full?
30: No, because the original invoice, I have the bank statement saying it's paid in full, but I don't have on the original contract. It's got the contracted price. It's got my down payment of $20,000. Which left me with $15,000.
27: Okay. What kind of car did you buy? What is it?
30: It's a 70 Chevelle.
27: 1970 Chevelle. Okay. All right. We're gonna try to get the name. We're gonna try to get this these people on. Let's just look at it first. Look at the website. Let's do some courts investigation. I mean, we have Deputy D is ready to go on his investigation here.
1: Tom, hang on a sec. We're still not sure where he actually wired the money. Was it to the broker or to the dealer? Chris, where did you wire the money? To whose account?
30: Their business registration in California, where the LLC is registered.
1: Wait, but whose account did you wire the money to? The dealer that has the car or the broker that supposedly arranged the deal?
30: The broker, because it's the broker's account number.
1: Oh.
30: And they told me to send, because this is a third party who's selling these cars. So they said, send the money to this LLC, and they are out of California.
1: Yeah, this is a scam.
30: That's where the account number went and the tracking number went to that.
1: And the broker was supposedly in Michigan?
30: Correct.
1: Hey, so listen, man, your only hope is to come. We're friends with a really great automotive attorney.
27: Yeah, let's do that right after this break. We want to talk to you about what you need to do. Because, Chris, you were scammed, okay? Axe, get the information and put it on the call screener for us. We have more coming up on the Troubleshooter Show.
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16: John Polk was my nemesis. 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
11: 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Blood Trails.
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19: Daphne Caruana Galizia was a Maltese investigative journalist and blogger who spent her life fighting for truth, justice, and decency in a country overrun by corruption. 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
0: Hi, Tom Martino here. What is happening, Major Mark Major? We are talking to Chris, who sent $35,000 in a wire.
1: We for people out there, we got one of our deputies now, Bo. He's going to reach out to the dealership and see if they've ever even heard of this broker or if they even have this car. I'm starting to think the thing is 100% BS, meaning this broker just gave him a name of a dealership and stole all his money.
0: Yeah, see, I think that let's say the dealer could be legit and this broker just used a car on that site and said, you're buying the car, and then had him wire money to a California account. But this account in California, Chris, did you verify who this account belongs to? Did you verify that?
4: Yes, I did.
0: Okay, and who does it belong to?
4: It's Trevion, T-R-E-V-I-O-N, Dynamics, LLC, is the holder.
0: And what's that? What's Trevion by Dynamics?
4: That's the wholesaler.
0: Okay, so, okay. Got it. So
4: California.
0: You did this okay. Call is called, well, let's call him a broker, wholesaler, whatever. So this right. Is the guy you sent the money to.

0: California address.
1: And that did not make you suspicious at all?
0: Yes and no, because I checked to make sure that they were legit. It was legit, registered in California.
1: What was legit? What do you mean legit? What does legit mean?
0: That he's registered with California.
1: So what? I can register in California for $25 today. I mean, what difference does that make? That it's a legit, don't call it legit, call it a registered LLC. I mean, big deal. So this guy registers an LLC and has you deposit money in it. And you believed that it was going to Falbecks, whatever, the dealer. And it was not going to the dealer. It was going to this guy's account. And now, when you call, do you call Falbecks or do you call a number you have for Paul Davis?
0: I call the number, the Falbecks number, but Paul Davis answers.
1: Okay, so this Falbecks number, you've never talked to anyone else there.
0: It's always been Paul, correct.
1: Is there any other number you have other than the one on the website?
0: Well, they have two numbers registered on that website.
2: Your call cannot be completed.
0: I've called both of them, and I've got several text messages back and forth from Paul.
1: Bo, did you call both of those numbers?
3: I called in the beginning before I knew this Paul guy, and I was able to leave a detailed message. Now I just called three times, and they're just hanging up on me.
0: That's what they've done to me. I called from a different number this morning. He hung up on me as soon as he found out who I was.
3: So I'm going to go in the other studio and call. But now that he's got my number, when I call, they just pick up the phone and hang up.
1: Man, you just been scammed out of 35 grand. This is terrible. This is terrible. Golly.
4: Hey, Tom.
1: Yeah.
4: Hey, so I did look up Falbecks Motors. They do have a license. And they are registered with the state of Wisconsin Auto Dealers Licensing Authority. So I think Chris's last remaining chance is to call the licensing authority in Wisconsin and submit a complaint.
1: Yeah.
4: And see if.
1: Because
4: see
1: he
4: if
1: called
4: they can
1: their number to see.
4: This guy.
1: And then, unless they completely disassociate themselves. But for now, that's the only contact he has is Falbecks. And now, when you call Falbecks, Bo. Somebody picks up and hangs up?
3: Yes, mm-hmm. I got hung up on three times. But when I made the initial call, I was able to leave a message about Chris and his 1970 Chevelle and asked for details to call us back. I identified myself, who I was. And then when you guys gave me Paul Davis's number, when I called back, they just hang up. So I'm going to go in the other studio and call.
1: Wow.
3: Yeah, I don't think it's going to do any good.
4: The dealer number.
3: What?
4: It's WHL 8710. That's their dealer registration number in the state of
1: Wisconsin.
4: Oh, you
1: mean to complain?
4: Yeah.
3: That's good. Chris, you do need to file a complaint.
0: But okay, now with WHL 3710?
4: Yeah, WHL 8710.
1: That's Wisconsin.
4: Mm-hmm. And it's owned by some guy named Slawomir Falba. That's not a good sign. And all I can find on Slawomir Falba is he died a couple of years ago.
1: Slawomir?
4: It's the same Slawomir. It really is Slawomir Falba.
1: Falba.
4: Mm-hmm.
1: Okay. Chris, when you first sent the money, did he cut you off immediately or did he talk to you a few times?
0: Oh, no. We continued the conversation. He made this sound like legit. It was that constant conversation, constant communication. Until the car was paid in full, he assured me the car would be here on Friday. Next thing you know, I call him Thursday night. I'm like, hey, are we still on for Friday? Well, I got the excuse that the transport company had a flat tire. It's now going to be Saturday. They would show up on Saturday afternoon. I said, he said, can you take it on Saturday? I said, yes, I'll be home all day. Not a problem.
1: Oh, man.
0: No call, no nothing. So here I am on Monday.
1: And now we can't get through because they just keep hanging up. They know people are calling from Colorado right now. I don't know. Should we inundate them with calls? I mean, will they? I don't know.
4: If they're scammers, that's not going to make any difference, right? It's not like they're going to give up 35 G's that they stole from Chris.
1: Falbecks, I'm just curious as.

0: to how deep Falbecks is and this guy. Maybe they're one in the same because he's the only one that's ever answered. So listen, we're going to keep trying, but this sounds pretty bad. And then they have a location on an actual industrial drive in Wisconsin. You thought they were in Michigan? Is that right, caller? You thought Chris?
1: Wisconsin. I'm sorry. I might have said Michigan. I meant Wisconsin. That's on me. My fault.
0: Okay. We got more coming right up. Hold on.
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12: I'm Seth Doan of CBS News, and I'm excited to introduce a new podcast from 60 Minutes called A Second Look. 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
24: 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How did my father become this scheming mastermind? 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
0: Hi, Tom Martino here, 303-713-TALK, 303-713-8255. Well, we have a major ripoff for the day. We're pretty convinced of that. So, we don't know how much the dealer is in on it or not. Here's what happens. You're able to get through to leave a message once. Then they block your phone. And when you call back, it's immediately disconnected. So that tells me the dealer is probably in on it. But this also, this guy that supposedly is the broker, Paul Davis, he has you wire money to California. Paul Davis does. So this guy sent $35,000 and is being ghosted. Hey, that's a lot of money. And it was wired. Yes.
29: Hey, something Deputy else I D. found. So the Wisconsin DOT has an entire page dedicated to this scam. They said that they've noted a troubling rise in the number of these kind of fake car dealers out of Wisconsin.
0: Oh, really? Who has that on there?
29: Wisconsin DOT.
0: Wow.
29: But they also say that in 2020, DOT is their DMV. They go by both names on this page. In 2024, DMV's Dealer Agent Section's Field Investigation Unit investigated 1,200 consumer complaints and returned approximately $1.7 million to car buyers. So it sounds to me like there's somebody at Wisconsin DOT that's taking this matter seriously. So I think Chris's only chance is to call the Wisconsin DOTs. They do provide various contact names, phone numbers, and email addresses for this type of complaint. And maybe he'll luck out. Maybe Wisconsin, the state of Wisconsin, will recover some or all of his money.
0: Maybe he will. So, Chris, that's for sure. You're going to call that dealer licensing board and file a complaint, whatever it takes, an official complaint. Don't just call them, but if you have to go online, fill it out. And did you get any other number for this Paul Davis? That even sounds like a made-up name. Did you get any other numbers for Paul Davis?
1: No, just the two they have listed on their website. Those so are the two I've been communicating with.
0: All right, and the two on the website, I only see one. Let me give you one of them for sure, and then you can give me the other one. 262-988-8668. That's 262-988-8668. What's the other one? Do you have another one?
29: No, that's the only one
0: I have. All right, that's the only one I have anyway.
2: You should light them up.
0: Yeah, call him and tell him you heard about him here. I don't know what's going to happen, but we'll stay on top of it to see if we get a response. I'm Tom Martino. More coming up on the Troubleshooter Show.
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22: ABC News, I'm Chuck Sievertson. 2 people are being sought in connection with a mass shooting over the weekend in Toledo, Ohio. ABC's Pierre Thomas.
30: When the shooting stops, 12 people caught in the crossfire, ranging in age from 14 to 61. 2 initially listed in critical condition.
31: Everybody trying to find their kids.
32: There was quite a few people that needed help. You know, it's a crazy sight to see.
30: The shooters fleeing the scene.
22: That at an annual festival. The New York Knicks watch party outside Madison Square Garden is canceled for Game 3 of the NBA final because President Trump is planning to attend the game, says the NYPD. Security is being boosted by federal and local law enforcers. Iran and Israel say they have stopped attacks after President Trump told Israeli Prime Minister Netanyahu not to retaliate for the latest Iranian attacks. An offshore magnitude 7.8 earthquake hit the southern Philippines today, killing at least 35 people, injuring more than 140 others, officials say. This is ABC News. Border Czar Tom Homan telling TV interviewers today that he intends to send more ICE agents to New York City due to what he calls a lack of local cooperation. Against it, New York City Mayor Zoran Mamdani.
33: I also do believe that ICE as an entity is one that should be abolished and that we should return to an immigration system that has more humanity at the heart of it.
22: With a week to go before the World Cup comes to Atlanta, this situation locally.
34: So far, the Atlanta Convention and Visitors Bureau says 226,000 hotel nights are either booked or blocked for the weeks during the games, but that's compared with 320,000 during the same period last year. Georgia Hotel and Lodging Association President Chris Hardman acknowledges,
35: it is not at the 8 Super Bowl equivalent expectation that was set last year.
34: The Atlanta Convention and Visitors Bureau expects the demand will increase as fans learn more about the countries playing in the later tournaments. Jonathan O'Brien, ABC News, Atlanta.
22: Chuck Sievertson, ABC News.
36: If you're talking, they will hear you.
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2: killed.
3: Yeah, well, Kyle's not here.
2: How come?
3: Kicked off the team. Didn't Tim tell you? Kyle and some other kids got caught drinking beer in the park a couple of nights ago.
2: Really?
3: Yeah. Zero tolerance. He's out for the season.
2: Come on, it's a first offense, right?
3: That we know of. 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He knew not to drink. I made it clear to Matt, that's what we expect from him. What have you said to Tim?
2: 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You know, a lot of kids try it at this age, so...
3: Yeah, well, a lot of kids don't try it, too. I'm not saying that Matt's going to be this perfect kid, but if I don't tell him what we expect and why he shouldn't drink, how's he going to know?
2: You think kids that age really listen?
3: They never admit it, Bill, but they hear more than you think.
6: Talk. They hear you. 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
13: We could see severe weather across the metro area today with a decent chance of hail.
14: Where exactly they occur is uncertain, but we want you to be ready for some pretty potentially severe weather this afternoon, including there is some risk of a tornado and high winds as well with these storms as they move through.
13: Dave Bargenbrook with National Weather Service says the potential for large hail makes this a park your car in your garage day, if at all possible. Two firefighters are recovering from injuries, and one person died after a fire in a duplex at 14th and Vivian over the weekend. Three people were inside the home when the fire broke out. Two were able to escape. One person upstairs was not so lucky. West Metro firefighters brought the person out, but they didn't make it. Investigators are now working to determine what caused the fire. Fort Carson is about to get very noisy, starting today and lasting through Friday, with various units from the base taking part in live artillery training. This happens all night and all day south of the main post. I'm Nia Bender.
15: Now, impact traffic.
16: Okay, I got a quiet drive going for us now. No problem spots here currently. Pena is still running a little heavy coming out of the airport, right at the curve there at Tower, then opens up on the I-70. I-70, both east and westbound, are a little slow around 225 and Pena also. Looks like 270 is running a little heavy out of Commerce City, I-70 west from Colorado to Brighton, and I-25 both directions into downtown between 6th and I-70. A little sluggish. We're still wide open down south. That includes I-25, C-470, even 225 looks good on speeds. With traffic, I'm Jonathan Steele.
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39: 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Solving your problems, answering questions, taking complaints. This is the Troubleshooter Show. Now, Tom Martino.
0: Hey, Tom Martino here. Welcome to the show. 303-713-TALK. 713-8255. 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Bob Logan is with us. I've known these guys for years and years and years. I like to say 30 years. It could be longer. And basically from their origins. So if you have any questions, problems, complaints on that, I have a few texts that I socked away for them that we can get to. But I want to first highlight something that comes up on the show from time to time, and it's just out and out ripoffs. Okay. And this out and out ripoff has to do with a company called Falbex Motors. Now, we're not sure if they use the name Falbex Motors, if it's a real dealership, a fake dealership, and that the broker, Paul Davis, that sounds like a made-up name, if he's for real. But here's what happened. Chris was looking for a classic car. He sells his Corvette, and he gets the money and wires $35,250 to Falbex Motors, he thinks. He sees the 1970 Chevy Chevelle advertised on Falbex or Falbex Motors in Wisconsin. That's F as in Frank, A L B as in boy, E X, Falbex Motors in Wisconsin. But Paul Davis, the guy he's working with on the phone, who answered the phone on that deal at that dealership, said, wire the money to my account in California. Because I'm a broker, I can't sell to you directly, but you can buy it through the dealer. He gave him some song and a dance. In any case, Chris wired $35,000 to California. And now Paul Davis and Falbex Motors are ghosting him. When we called to find out what's going on, we were allowed to leave a message one time. After that, as soon as we mentioned what we were calling about, our subsequent calls were blocked. So the number was blocked and it just got disconnected immediately. So we have reason to believe that Falbex and Paul Davis are perpetrating a scam and that they block numbers who call them to find out about it. And they're basically going to get away with it, probably. But there is an active dealer licensing board in Wisconsin. Deputy D says they've been successful on recovering money in auto scams, and that there have been a lot of them recently out of Wisconsin. And by the way, some people sent me Facebook postings about Falbex Motors saying that they're a ripoff and that they are a fake dealer, and that a lot of people have actually been burned dealing with Falbex or Falbex Motors Incorporated. Now, we have the number, and by the way, we did get an actual text from them on my, because I called on my Google Voice number, and they texted me back. And it's from Falbex Motors, the number and everything. And it says, dear client, thank you for reaching out to Falbex Motors. We've got you covered and nothing goes overlooked. If you reached us outside of business hours, expect a follow-up first thing. Feel free to reply with questions or details. Your manager will see everything. So I have an open text here that I'm going to use to ask about the problem to see what they do. It says that I can reply to this text, and I'm going to do that to see if they know Paul Davis and if they know about this deal. So it's just a shame when you lose that much money, that much money. Anyway, let's talk to Nicholas now on the Troubleshooter line. Nicholas, what's going on with you, Nicholas? Welcome.
1: How you doing? I'm doing fine.
0: What's happening?
1: Okay. I just moved here to Colorado, and I've been working with this rehab place for maybe 8 months, and I get hired on with them in April. As soon as I get hired on with them, they give a trap check created in my name, and I don't know nothing about a trap check. And
0: wait. What kind of a check did you say?
1: It's a third party where you can borrow maybe $200 a day because they look at your hours, and I guess they look at your hours and I don't know. I'm finding out about this.
0: Okay, Nicholas, where are you working? You said you were hired by a rehab place.
1: 3131 South Federal Boulevard. It's the Heights Post Acute.
0: What's the name of the place?
1: It's called the Heights Post Acute.
0: The Heights?
1: Yes.
0: Can you recognize what else he's saying? The Heights. Okay. And what do you do there?
1: I'm a dishwasher, and I'm maybe
0: okay.
1: Dietary aid. I maybe serve elderly and drinks, or maybe food sometimes. But maybe
0: okay. Uh huh. Nicholas? Where did you move from?
1: From Georgia, Atlanta.
0: And you found out about this job where, online?
1: No, actually, my mom she stayed here and she do CNA and stuff like that, the hospital work, stuff like that. And we're trying to get out of Georgia and trying to move here. I actually.
0: Okay, so is this place that you work at, this is where people go after a hospital stay to, like, rehabilitate, to go home?
1: Yes.
0: Okay. And what is wrong now? What's going on? You're working there. What went wrong?
1: Okay, I started working on the 23rd. I started working on the 15th, and a account called Tap Check was created in my name. It was created in my name where you can borrow money, and I know nothing about it.
0: And is your paycheck deposited into that account?
1: No, it's deposited in my bank account.
0: Okay. And this other account that was created in your name, who created it?
1: Which I've made a police report, and I don't know who made it, but that's the problem.
0: Okay. And tell me, is someone taking money in your name?
1: Yes. They took maybe $1,200 so far. The account is fraud right now. They stopped the transfer so they can get no more money out of my account.
0: Now, does the money... Hold on, that's what I wanted to ask. So this fraudulent account where you can borrow money and pay it back, does the money you pay back come automatically out of your bank account?
1: Yes.
0: But who connected your bank account? Who connected your bank account to that?
1: No. They put their own card on the account. They created a fraudulent email. They have a phone number on it, and they.
0: No, I get. Okay, but is this account used to pay you? Is this how they pay you?
1: No, this account do not pay me. They pay me from I guess their LLC and to my bank account. But the thing is, I don't know how a tap check get my check or see my account or be able to touch my money, period.
0: Okay, so money is money being taken out of your bank account?
1: No, it's taken from my check, like, before I get it.
0: Even before you get your paycheck, there's money being taken out of it?
1: Correct.
0: And what does...
1: I don't even know about it.
0: What does the Heights say? Where do they say the money is going?
1: Look, they told me to call a tap check. This the HR and the kitchen manager, who I talked to get hired. The only person who knows my information is the HR.
0: I don't understand how they're accessing your paycheck. How are they getting money out of your paycheck?
1: It, it, it, they see a, I don't know. that's what I was trying to find out. So I called the temp check and I got a report now. I had to make a police report.
0: Right.
1: I gave them the police report. I had to let my HR, the job, know, which I went to them and asked them about a temp check. How can someone create my name? A temp check in my name, you don't want to have my information. I just moved here.
0: Okay, so help me out here, bro.
2: I just, based on what I heard, I don't think the Heights post-acute, that's what they're called. They're out right there on South Federal.
0: Post-acute care, right?
2: Yeah, I think if they sent our caller's money to some scammer, they owe the caller that money.
0: I mean, they do.
2: He did not authorize the Heights to conduct any deductions from his paycheck for the scam account. They somehow did it on their own. They owe him the money.
0: Yeah, someone is ciphering off of your paycheck, but who?
1: So now I let everyone know, the administrator, everyone, and I guess I'm gonna leave. I don't send emails. Am I fired? Do I still work? Do I still get paid? What, like right now? I'm at home. I'm not working. I had hours because I worked there. I had hours after that, a whole new shift, and now I've been sent home.
0: So this account that was put in your name, and they take money from your paycheck, is it like a payday loan?
1: Yes, I guess, a payday loan. That's what it is. So I put that top check on my phone and try to create my own account, which I couldn't access. They say my SSN has already been used, and I have been talking and been trying to tell them I'm the real person who has.
0: How much? What's the most they've taken out of your paycheck?
1: It was $1,193. That's the
0: total. $1,100?
1: Yes, the 93. I only work a month.
0: Are you still working there?
1: So far they never emailed me and let me know I'm terminated, but they sent me home until pending investigation.
0: Yeah, we need to figure out. I go along with Deputy D. They owe you the money. They shouldn't send your money somewhere else. What did they do? I need to know the paperwork they have that authorized them to send your paycheck somewhere else. What do they say?
1: They are not telling me nothing. They're telling me to be quiet.
0: Okay, we need to help. They're telling you to be quiet. Now, is the Heights post-acute, is this government-run or is this private?
1: I'm trying to do the best research I can do to find out. And I'm doing unemployment now because I need work. That was the best job. I have a brother that's disabled, and I love that work. Like, I love that type of environment. And
0: how much were you making a week?
1: I was making $20 an hour plus overtime. I guess it was $30 after overtime, and I was getting a lot of hours. I was making like 100 and something hours, like 109 hours.
0: Okay, Deputy D, we need to call over there right now. Would you like calling over there, because you understand this somehow these people are ciphering off his account?
2: Not his account, his paycheck.
0: Yeah, siphoning off. Yeah, that's what I meant. Off of, they're siphoning money from his paycheck.
2: Yeah, I can give him a call right now if you can put me in touch with our caller.
0: Yeah, hold on, all right, bro.
2: His name and phone number.
0: Let's put him on hold. God, this guy's working his butt off, and they're taking money from him, and he has no idea. I got to take this break. This is bad news. 303-713-8255.
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32: 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The two teams will meet again on Tuesday, giving the U.S. another chance to end a four-game winless streak in Brazil. 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
0: I'm Tom Martino, your troubleshooter, 303-713-TALK. A busy morning of scams and people getting ripped off. It really breaks my heart. Now I want to talk to Bob Logan. 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And I do have questions I've set aside for you. And somebody wants to know, is it unusual to have lights flicker or dim a little when electrical loads come on? They say when the air conditioning comes on, they notice it, and they noticed it sometimes with their dryer and other heavy loads. So what does that tell you when electrical, you know, what does that tell you, Bob?
1: Yeah, that's not unusual, but it's not normal. So it means that your circuits are being overloaded. And so the best thing to do is get an electrician out there, explain to them exactly what is happening, have them take a look at your panel, the loads that it's drawing from. If you can recreate the scenario, that's even better. And then have a licensed electrician make some.
0: It's not unusual to outgrow a service, is it?
1: No, it's not, especially, you know, a lot of homes in Colorado did not have air conditioning systems. My house growing up here did not have an air conditioning system. So when you start adding all these additional appliances, all the electronics we use nowadays that we didn't have even 10 or 15 years ago, a lot of people are overloading their circuits. And so sometimes it's necessary to upgrade a panel as well.
0: How difficult, because that was our next question, how difficult is it to upgrade a panel? Can you just ask for more service? I mean, like, for example, you hear about, what's the lowest you have, 50 amp or is it 25 amp? There's 35 amp or what? I don't know. I think 50.
1: Yeah, I mean, that's, 50 or even 100, you know,
0: is low nowadays.
1: It is low these days.
0: And then there's 150, there's 200.
1: Correct. And so what the electrician will do is, depending on what you're adding to your service, they'll look in your panel and see if you can even add another circuit to your panel. It might already be full. And if it's full, there's not a whole lot you can do. Then you have to upgrade. You can add a sub-panel sometimes.
0: Yeah. When you add a sub-panel, though, it doesn't add amperage, does it? Like, if you have 100, can you add 50 and have 150 total, or do you have to do the whole thing?
1: You know, that would be a question best asked for a licensed electrician.
0: Okay, so when you guys do upgrades, though, you can upgrade the entire house.
1: Without a doubt,
0: yes. You do that a lot.
1: We every day.
0: Because people are outgrowing
1: every day,
0: them, right?
1: Yes, yes.
0: And some of the biggest reasons are the new appliances. That, I mean, a lot of people add new things. They're doing more, like you said, some people never had air. Everyone has air now. A lot of people didn't have dryers. Everyone has a dryer now. Everyone has a dishwasher. I mean, if you think about it, some of these older homes just weren't built for all of these things.
1: Everything we use is electronic these days. And so for many, many homes, they're overloading their circuits. And so, okay. Again, it's not unusual.
0: Is that a one-day job, or does that take a little? Is that tough to do, or one day? Or
1: It's a difficult job, and always, always, always have a licensed electrician or plumber or HVAC technician.
0: And do
1: if you're using a handyman service,
0: No.
1: You're just
0: you
1: asking
0: can't
1: for
0: that.
1: Trouble.
0: Okay, so can you go out and assess what they have and what they need?
1: Yes.
0: You can,
1: yep.
0: Without a doubt.
1: Without a doubt.
0: Is that called an electrical inspection? What's that called?
1: An electrical inspection or diagnosis.
0: Do you charge for that?
1: It's something. We typically charge $49. We do have right now.
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1: entire evaluation of your electrical inspection, give you any recommendations that we see, safety concerns that we see. You know, if you're looking at adding circuits or upgrading your panel, we can give you options for that. And there's no obligation to do anything after that. You know, we'll educate you. We'll give you some written recommendations.
2: Does my daughter's circumstance, looking at a house, they got an offer in on it, and I told them, you need to do what I did when we bought this house. Bob sent out an electrician, a plumber, and an HVAC
0: you
2: guy,
0: do each
2: and
0: system.
2: Wrote up a full report for me.
0: That's right.
1: We charged you $800, Mark, because you didn't own the house already.
0: No, instead of having just a home inspector, I often do that. I take the major systems when I get serious, and I have the HVAC system inspected, the electrical inspected, I have the sewer. I have them separately inspected when I get serious, because a home inspector, as good as they might be, they don't know every little detail of every item. It's really important to have those systems inspected, I think. I think you should have them inspected by experts.
1: There's no way they can be an expert on everything. They got hundreds of things they got to check out, and they're just going through a checklist. And they're knowledgeable. They're certainly knowledgeable, and they're experts in certain areas. But there's no way they can be as knowledgeable as a licensed electrician, a licensed plumber.
0: And that is my secret in real estate negotiation. Frank and I have done this before. Frank, of course, is a genius. Frank Duran, the real estate man. So what we did was, when I like a place, I go back and look at it a second time, but we don't tell them I'm necessarily looking at it. He just shows another showing, and I go back, and this time I take licensed people with me. And I literally, before I put an offer in, I know everything about that house. I have a foundation guy, if there's any question. I have the HVAC, the plumbing, and electrical, and I have a good idea of what that house needs, down to the penny. I had Jay Bretz check out the roof, the attic, and all of that. So when I go in and make an offer on a house, it's after I've seen it twice. The first time I bring somebody with me, the second time I bring the experts, and once in a while I might go back again. And as far as this guy is concerned, it's my second time, because we don't necessarily say, oh, the guy wants to see it the second time, he wants to see it a third time. We just gain access and get another showing. So the point I'm making is this: I go in loaded. I know when I make an offer on a house, the condition of the house, and I know what I'm going to have to invest. So I get X amount of dollars that I know I'm going to invest. And that included stucco repair. I went down to everything this house needed, and it came to $150,000. Some of that was optional. I wanted to do epoxy floors on the garages, and I priced it all out. This would make this house perfect. So then I go in and negotiate with no contingencies and no inspections. People, they don't know, I've already inspected it. So you don't go through any of that garbage. When I go back, seemingly the guy might think I've only seen it once, possibly twice, and I make a no contingency close, hard earnest money, no inspection. They go, oh my God, let's snatch this guy up, you know, because they thought they had a foundation problem. They thought they did, because there were telltale signs, but it wasn't. It was simply that the driveway needed to be lifted and the garage was a little high. But to make a long story short, there was nothing wrong with the foundation. So when they get an offer, no contingencies, and that means that non-refundable earnest, I said, look, I want to make it and close in 3 weeks. They can't believe it. They can't believe it. And that is strength, people. When you go in with knowledge, you can do it the conventional way, but I'm telling you, if you do it my way and you get absolute figures of what you're going to spend on a house, you can go in and negotiate better than anyone else who has a lot of unknown variables. All right, we have more coming up on the Troubleshooter Show, 303-713-TALK. And as I said, it was Frank Duran, the real estate man, who does all my bidding for me. And he'll do an analysis of your home if you're looking to sell free of charge, no obligation. 303-920-1622.
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4: 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Debuting at the 6th spot this week is the new Apple TV remake of Cape Fear. Off Campus on Amazon Prime Video slips back to 5 with Euphoria on HBO Max up to 4. The Burrows on Netflix remains at 3 this week after capturing the top spot last week. Spider-Noir, starring Nicolas Cage on Amazon Prime Video, slides back to 2. And that means Widow's Bay on Apple TV is back on top this week, your number one streamed show.
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0: somehow got into our wall, replaced this valve, got rid of the problem, all within 3 or 4 hours. He was like, what do they call those people that can bend in every way?
1: Contortionist.
0: A contortionist. I just couldn't believe how good this plumber did. Then the problem gone forever. Then we had him inspect our furnace because we were putting the house up for sale. They said the furnace was in good shape. So they charged just whatever, $99, whatever they charged back then, and gave us some kind of certificate that we could give to the people looking at buying it. I mean, then when we get here, listen to this, Tom, when we get to this house in Franktown, after we're here about, I don't know, 7, 8 years, all of a sudden our sink is backed up. And I'm like, oh, my God, we got a problem with something. The septic system, who knows what it could be out here. And we called these guys up. Just Suzanne called them. $93. They sent out 2 technicians, and I'm pretty sure they still do it. These 2 drain cleaners came out and put on their booties and spent about 2 hours cleaning the drain. And I was so ready. I was so sure I was going to be told a root grew into something and I need a sewer line or whatever that's called on a septic, some kind of line.
1: Yeah,
0: and,
1: yeah.
0: And sure enough, they're like, nope. That's just buildup of stuff you put down the garbage disposal. You owe us $93, and they were out. You can't beat it. Now they're doing these great things for our daughter at this house they're looking at. Bob, I just want to, seriously, for, you know, over 10 or 12 years, I truly do, and I don't get a chance to tell people this all the time. I really appreciate what Plumbline does. You guys, you run a hell of a good company. I trust everything you guys say. You're just good people.
2: Well, thank you, Mark. Yeah, that means a lot. And all the credit goes to the employees. I mean, starting with the people on the call center and the technicians that go to your home, we are just very blessed to have an amazing team that takes care of our clients and truly cares about customer service. But, yeah, we still got that $93 free special going on. It's $93 for any backed up drain. If we cannot clear it, it's free. We don't charge you. And we'll get one of our plumbing supervisors over there with some cameras. Try to figure out what's going on in that case and give you some options for repairs. But, and if we clear it, like in your case, get it cleared, maybe it's just sludge.
0: And it's just the honesty part of that. Like I said, I mean, most people, we have no idea. You got to trust the guy scoping it or cleaning it or whatever. You have to.
1: Absolutely.
0: We've had people, Tom, that have, we have seen the same video from one of Bob's competitors. The exact same video twice with 2 different addresses. That's crazy. But, Bob, I want to say one more thing. You said it all has to do with the employees. And I do agree, but you're leaving out a big part. The reason the culture at Plumbline is the culture at Plumbline with the honesty and just going the extra mile is because of you. It is because of the leadership, and there's no one in the world that can argue with that. I love the fact you give the employees all the credit, but you created those employees.
2: Well, I appreciate that. That's humbling. You know, it started with the original founder.
1: It's called a culture, and businesses have it. You can tell when a business doesn't have a good culture from the top down. You can tell they are all in it for themselves, and they're not good people. You can tell businesses like that. You can tell car dealerships, builders, contractors, HVAC companies. You can tell there. You can tell, can't you?
2: I believe you can. And, you know,
1: it comes from the top down.
2: We're now the largest residential service provider in Colorado. And that was, although it was a goal, that wasn't the primary goal. At the end of the day, I want to go home, put my head on my pillow at night and know we're doing the right thing for our clients. And it's because of that and because of what our employees deliver, that's how we became the biggest. But, you know, like I said, the revenue, the size, that's just a byproduct of the great work that all of our employees do.
1: Yep. 303. We love representing great companies. 303-713-TALK, 713-8255. Deputy Diaz, a follow-up. Oh, we got to take this break. We'll come back with a follow-up on this Nicholas case, which is very, very curious. He just moved to Colorado, was hired by a company, and they're siphoning his paycheck to a payday loan place. We'll talk about that coming right up.
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32: Hi, Tom Martino. Deputy D was looking into Nicholas's case. So Nicholas says he just moved here, got a job at the Heights Post-Acute. That's a skilled nursing facility where people go after they had a stint in the hospital to recuperate to go before they go home. It's like a halfway house there. And he said that someone had signed him up for some payday loans, and they were literally garnishing his paycheck before he even got it. And he said he never did the payday loans, never got any money from them, but they were garnishing his wages.
33: Tom, I'd like to offer a quick correction. The proper term isn't garnishing. These were deductions. And the reason I want to be super precise with regard to Heights Post Recovery is they told me they're going to consult their so-called legal team, in quotation marks, before they provide us with a comment on this matter. So Nicholas and I had a conversation off the air.
32: And why didn't you call it garnishing? Because it wasn't court ordered, you mean?
33: You're exactly.
32: Okay, got
33: yeah.
32: it.
33: So
32: okay.
33: Since they're going to get their lawyers involved in dealing with this, then we may as well be as precise as possible. So I spoke with Nicholas, and he's only worked there for about a month and a week. And the last two paychecks is when these deductions began to occur. The first one was $709. The second one was $484. I did look up to see what tap check is. I've never heard of it. Are you familiar with this service?
32: No, not at all.
33: So
32: tap check.
33: Tap check. I'm looking at their website. They say, hey, they're not a bank or a loan provider. Here's what it looks, what they do. I've never heard of this. But your employer signs up for it, and then the employer signs you, the employee, up for it. And what it does is at the end of each shift, the employer reports the hours and your earnings to TapCheck, and TapCheck makes the money available to you right away. 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
33: paid.
32: It is like a payday loan, kind of.
33: Yeah, but they don't charge interest. Well, not according to what I read, but somehow they make money. I'm not sure how they make money, right? 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
32: And he didn't know he was being signed up, he said.
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7: ABC News, I'm Chuck Sievertson. Iran and Israel say they have stopped attacks even as the Israeli prime minister defied President Trump. ABC's Jonathan Carl.
10: The president did an interview with the Financial Times, and he said that Benjamin Netanyahu would have to go along with whatever peace deal he gets with Iran. He won't have any choice. I call the shots. But despite all of that, Israel obviously went on and attacked Iran.
7: Ukraine saying Russian drones hit a nuke fuel storage facility. ABC's Ian Panel in Moscow.
11: Ukraine made its presence felt, striking twice in a matter of 4 days there. We saw plumes of black smoke emerging over the St. Petersburg skyline. And then, of course, we've seen ongoing Russian strikes inside Ukraine.
7: Two people are sought in a weekend mass shooting in Toledo, Ohio. 12 people injured. An offshore 7.8 earthquake hit the southern Philippines today, killing at least 35. This is ABC News. Target is recalling Up and Up fragrance-free and Up and Up fresh cucumber-scented baby wipes linked to bacterial contamination that can be life-threatening. A hunt for whoever made off with 18 pallets of whiskey from a Pennsylvania storage facility last week.
23: There was a lot of Noble Oak bourbon being stored in a Philadelphia warehouse on Friday. It was supposed to go to locations in northern New Jersey. A couple of thieves had other plans.
24: They showed up at American Supply's warehouse. They said, hey, we're here for a pickup for A21. They didn't really know what it was.
23: A21 Wine and Spirits Chief Operating Officer Rob Koch stating the obvious that the warehouse failed at some basic security measures. The booze still missing. Sherry Preston, ABC News.
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34: While it won't be as hot today as it was over the weekend, the Front Range, including the Denver area, could see some very strong storms.
35: Unfortunately, today it looks like there is a considerable threat of severe weather, including very large hail. So this might be one of those park your car in a garage days, and hope for the best.
34: Dave Bargenbrook with the National Weather Service. It'll be a one-day blast as we expect a dry out tomorrow, and it's going to get hot again with highs in Denver in the low to mid-90s. Fort Carson is about to get a whole lot noisier starting today and basically lasting through Friday. Now, various units from the base are all taking part in live artillery training during the day and, yes, overnight as well, south of the main post. Fort Carson says the training is required to validate field artillery crews, and they do this every year. If you have any noise complaints, you are urged to contact Fort Carson. That's the latest. I'm Nia Bender.
3: Now, impact traffic.
8: On the south end of town, I-225 southbound before the exits to I-25. Looks like we've got a two-car crash over on the left shoulder. This one not really affecting traffic at the moment. All lanes open and no delays. However, if police and emergency vehicles show up, we might see a lane blockage before the exit there. West of there, a crash, C-470 eastbound on the off-ramp to Alameda Parkway. With traffic, I'm Mark Swan.
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0: What's going on in your life? How can we help you? I ask this every day for 45 years, and we are going strong. Major Mark Major at his home studio. I'm here in my home studio, and we are fighting for you, sometimes fighting with you if you rip people off. And by the way, we've all heard of payday loans, right? Well, I never heard of a payday loan that works with your employer, that actually has a program with your employer where you guys coordinate. So the employer tells the payday loan company how many hours you worked that day, and they report daily or weekly or whatever, and it makes the person's pay available to them immediately after they work the day. So they don't have to wait till pay, and they get to use the money, and then it's taken out of their pay to pay it back. Well, apparently one caller called us and said, "Why, I never signed up for this. People are taking money out of my account, and I never did it." So that's what we were trying to figure out, why money was being taken out of his account. And when we called over to his employer, which is a skilled nursing facility called the Heights post-acute. They indicated, D, I want to get it straight, they indicated...
1: Heights post-recovery. I don't remember seeing the word acute in their,
0: okay,
1: in their website.
0: Okay. They indicated that they wanted to have their legal team look at this. Apparently, they might have basically signed him up, and he knew about it, and now he forgot about it. I mean, but he might be a little confused about it.
1: He might be confused. And by the way, I have to correct myself. Tom, you were absolutely correct. It is called the Heights Post Acute. I was going by their email address.
0: Yeah.
1: That's why I was confused. It could be that he was confused, but then don't you think Nicholas would remember that he pocketed all this money,
0: yes,
1: you know, before he even got his paycheck?
0: Yeah, because he said they took $1,100 from him.
1: Yeah, $709 plus $484 over two paycheck periods.
0: Yeah.
1: So it seems like if he got that money every day, he would have remembered. He wouldn't be calling us to try to get it back. So, Tom, I did call Heights Post Acute, and I spoke with the administrator. His name is Samuel, and I told him why I'm calling. I said, look, this is what Nicholas told us. These are the allegations. We just want to get your side of the story. We want to make sure you know you can correct, you know, offer some corrections if there are any important omissions, such as, well, Nicholas got the money every day, so that's why we deducted it. He cut me off. He absolutely refused to discuss this matter. He said, hey, I'm familiar with this matter, but before I talk to you about it, I need to consult our legal team. He asked me to submit these questions in writing to him. He gave me his email address. I emailed him. I CC'd you so you can see what the questions are. So it sounds like Nicholas or his lawyer are going to get back to us and tell us what Heights Post Acute has to say about this.
0: Good. So we're on that. And as I said at the beginning of the show, way at the beginning of the show, we're here to really solve problems for you, to take complaints, to just really get and investigate for you. And that's really important because so many times you run up against brick walls and you don't know what to do. By the way, on the 27th, Vestera Turnkey is having another seminar for you if you're interested in the Vestera Turnkey way. 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So basically, they're your nanny, I call them. 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And then when it comes time to sell, they sell it. So they're having a seminar to explain the program Saturday the 27th. Here's where you sign up. 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Make sure you sign up for that. I'll be there too. It's a good alternative. You know, so many people are looking for different alternatives for investing, building wealth, just getting by in life. Speaking of that, I got Bob Logan with us. You want to talk about plumbing, heating, cooling, electric, and drains. We have some questions for him that I've put away. And we talked about lights flickering. Someone else texted me and said, Bob is absolutely right. It is not normal, although common. And it does tell you that you're having a problem with your electrical service and you need more service, basically. You just need more service. And you can upgrade a panel. And in some cases, upgrading a panel can just take a day, right?
2: Yes, most of our panel upgrades just take a single day to do.
0: Somebody wants to know, if the power doesn't go out and they get a lightning strike, if an appliance is off, can it be damaged? Do
2: yes.
0: you know that? They
2: yeah,
0: can.
2: Yeah, because it'll travel through the circuit.
0: Really? It's that powerful. So when you come out, have you gone out after lightning strikes?
2: Me personally, no. I but mean, yes, you're our electricians
0: so
2: do
0: So what do you guys do after a lightning strike? What do you have to do? Do you have to replace a lot of stuff?
2: Many times, yes.
0: Does it ruin breakers and stuff?
2: It all depends on how direct of a hit it is and what all is. It could blow out several things throughout your house, including the panel itself. So, it all depends on
0: now,
2: the circumstance.
0: Are there surge protectors? This person wants to know that can protect from lightning. It seems to me that'd have to be one hell of a surge protector.
2: There is not. And we sell whole home surge protectors that go in your panel, and they range in prices depending on what you're trying to cover.
0: But nothing for
2: some of them actually come with an insurance company from the manufacturer. But no, a lightning strike, it's not gonna prevent.
0: Okay. Electrical, are you guys doing EV chargers? Do you put them in homes?
2: We do, yes.
0: So you have that whole division now that can do that?
2: Yeah, I just had one of our electricians put one in my own home. My wife just got an EV, so we put it
5: in. What'd she get?
2: She got the GMC Hummer.
5: Boo.
0: It's a giant. My God.
5: Oh, my God. Those are cool, though. They got the crab crawl, right?
2: They do. Tom drove it.
0: It's crazy.
2: It's got a ton of power.
0: It's a really beautiful vehicle, but again, it doesn't have the technology that the Tesla has. That crab crawl is wild.
2: Nothing has the technology the Tesla has, and again, they say it all the time, Tesla's not a car company, it's a technology company.
0: And they should do that. In fact, I don't necessarily think that the best cars.
5: Bob, you could have your Tesla robot next year drive your GMC.
2: That's very true. Can you tell Elon to hurry up with that?
0: Yeah, and I don't know exactly what they're going to do, but we had a pretty good discussion on what they're going to do. I think that for most people, they're going to be cost prohibitive when you start thinking about it.
5: Compared. If you had to pay for long-term care for your parents or a kid or someone, and they have company, they get help showering, bathing, everything else for $30,000 or $40,000, and whatever that looks like spread out over 5 years like a car loan, I disagree. I think it's going to be way cheaper.
0: You think it's going to be able to help, take care of somebody?
5: That's it. Ultimately, I'm going to have one at your house.
0: So he's being funny here. Write that down for my lawsuit. Anyway, so yeah, he's harassing the hell out of me lately. So, but these robots supposedly will be task operated. Now, do we know, is Tesla the main one doing robots, or are there other companies that have announced they're doing robots? Didn't Honda do some robots way back? And I thought they had some pretty far.
5: It kind of went the way of the old fashioned Model T or whatever. But yeah, they sure did. It was a cute little sucker too.
0: No, they had some really good dexterity as far as running and jumping and flipping. But it's all in the. It's not necessarily in the robotics themselves, but in the technology. That is where Tesla shines.
5: That those fingers work perfect. The dexterity is very important when it comes to human care.
0: And the technology, again, the thing that makes the cars for Tesla so desirable is the technology. If you can get that technology in a Pulsar or something, if you literally can get that technology in another electric car, it would be really good. That would be an entire division. I got to believe they're going to be doing that. They got to be doing that where you can buy the Tesla package.
5: Couldn't believe. Here's a guy that flies helicopters like literally all the time, and he couldn't believe the ease of use and the speed in my car yesterday. Couldn't believe it.
0: Yeah, he says it throws you back in the seat. It goes so fast. Yeah, electric cars are incredible. They really are. And especially Tesla and the way they do it. What's the fastest you've had that up to, Mark?
5: I'll text you.
0: Really? Can you? Because what is?
5: No,
0: what
5: I did
0: is
5: 150. 150.
0: 150. That's pretty
5: and
0: fast.
5: It's so,
2: is that like in the first 4 seconds?
0: That happened. Like you can. What does it do in a quarter mile?
5: I don't know in a quarter. I'll look it up.
0: But at 0 to 60, in how many seconds?
5: 0 to 60 is like 1.9. It's instant. You go 160.
0: Gosh, you're going 60 miles an hour in less than 2 seconds.
2: Oh yeah,
0: think about that.
2: Even in the GMC, with how heavy that thing is, if you punch it, I swear those front tires are coming off the ground. It's crazy.
0: See,
5: 151 at 9 seconds. That's your quarter mile.
0: Oh
6: I'm just surprised that more and more people aren't buying them, really, frankly, because, and especially gearheads who love speed. I mean, if you love speed, you can't get better speed than in an electric car.
2: You know, the thing that kept me from doing it for so long was the range of the vehicles. Like, I wouldn't be able to use it because I'm bouncing around from office to office and going up to Fort Collins, but now they've increased the range to a point where they're becoming more practical for a lot of people.
6: Why did you do the Hummer? Because it's big and bad looking?
2: Because it's beautiful.
6: Yes. Yeah.
2: And it's what Jackie wanted.
6: It is beautiful, but how many does it seat inside comfortably?
2: Five.
6: Oh, it does?
2: Yes.
6: Yeah. Okay. And it's big. Is it big or does it just feel big?
2: It's big. It's wide.
6: Like the footprint. Is it bigger than a normal SUV?
2: Like my Lincoln is longer, but the GMC is wider.
6: And does it have auto drive of any kind?
2: It does, just nothing. Highways and interstates, yeah.
6: But nothing like the Teslas where it will follow navigation and stop at red lights and start again.
2: It doesn't have that technology.
6: God, why are companies so damn lax in their technology? I don't understand it. Unless they feel Tesla is so far ahead, they're just going to someday license that. Maybe the entire industry is waiting for that.
2: It could be. I don't know.
6: Because everybody copies everybody. So I'm wondering, why hasn't anyone copied the full driving mode? It is a matter of just copying.
5: You're thinking everybody has these data points of millions and millions and hundreds of millions of cars that have been uploading it to the cloud forever. They have all the data points. Who else has it?
6: Yeah, because it's more than just hardware, right?
5: And then you've got to think of the AI. So on hardware 4 right now, a lot of the AI is kind of like, it's somewhat over the air, although some of it is instant. But coming out with hardware 5, which could be a year or two, the new chipsets, I mean, everything's in your car. It really just doesn't care about anything else. It's its own little ecosystem you're in.
6: Yeah. 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
30: Heads up for the possibility of severe weather this afternoon. We're going to be in the mid-80s with partly cloudy skies. Then storms fire up this afternoon that could have large hail, gusty winds, and even isolated tornadoes. I'm Fox 31 Pinpoint Weather Team meteorologist Kylie Burse.
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0: 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Major Mark Major's in the home studio. I'm in my home studio. We are just solving problems, answering questions, taking place. Deputy D has been looking into problems. I think Deputy Bo's been looking into problems. If you guys have any follow-ups, just let us know, please. It's really important that we emphasize a few things that we've learned today. Again, buying a vehicle long distance is a major risk. Major risk. It's almost impossible to check out people online because they can put up such a false front. You don't know that you're really checking out a real place. The only time I would deal with a place is if it's brick and mortar, it's been around for years, and it has a reputation, like it's a real dealer. Like, I bought my car from a real dealer that happened to have an online presence. But it's not one of these, you know, places that, you know, have these classic cars like this one we ran up against today, or these specialty cars, or they're not a new car dealership. They're not licensed in any state. They don't have brick and mortar. You don't know who you're dealing with. And there should be all kinds of red flags. First of all, when you have to pay in advance, you should never have to pay 100% upfront. Now they're going to say, well, we're not shipping in car until we're paid for it. You have to have some kind of escrow agreement or fly out and see it. I mean, if you're buying a car and you're spending that much money, a few hundred bucks for a plane ticket is well worth it. Truly well worth it. Let's go back to some home services questions that you're okay. Somebody wants to know, at what point do you fix your furnace or do you replace your furnace? And I'm just taking a stab at 15 years. I don't know, Bob. I'm just making that up. I don't even know. What do you say?
1: The answer is always, and I know this is not great. It depends.
0: Don't say it depends.
1: Well, okay. If you buy a car and you never change the oil and you don't rotate the tires,
0: and it's
1: when
0: lousy.
1: Is it going to be time to replace
0: right,
1: it?
0: Right, right, right.
1: Probably
0: sooner,
1: in 4 years.
0: Sooner, right.
1: Right?
0: So, okay.
1: So if you've maintained it well, you should get 15 or 20 years
0: out of it. But you still have old technology and stuff.
1: You got old technology. It's not as efficient. It, you know, if you're looking for a communicating system, something that's going to be quieter, safer, saves you on your utilities, then it's probably time to upgrade. But, you know, we, in most companies, I think, will give you a free estimate on this. So make sure you're working with a legitimate company, because first of all, I say it all the time, this isn't like a refrigerator where you bring it home and plug it in. You can buy the best equipment money will buy. If it's not installed properly, it's not going to last. That's the other depends part. Who installed it previously?
0: And we should mention why. So, when you if you don't install it properly, can get back pressure. You can get a lack of proper operation, which can cause the burners to go up.
1: It can be oversized. It can be undersized.
0: That's right. Which can accelerate aging, cut down on efficiency. Again, people might think a little larger is better. Not always.
1: Right. And so, the other thing about buying a furnace air conditioning system, it's a lot like buying an automobile. It's not one size fits all. There's different sizes, and then even within that size, you can buy a budget piece of equipment or you can buy a luxury equipment, and several options in between. So,
0: but is technology really changing every year now,
1: every
0: or
1: year,
0: not? Really?
1: Like
0: come on.
1: Every year it changes. And requirements change too. Colorado just followed California with low NOX furnaces.
0: They're not necessarily better.
1: They're not better. And there's still a question on whether they're going to be as good, but they burn more efficiently, and because of that, it's better for the emissions, but it doesn't mean it's going to perform any better. So we bought a large inventory of last year's models, which we still have a few of them. And so if somebody's looking at saving some money, and the technology isn't,
0: in my opinion, the technology is better, the old one.
1: It's proven.
0: Yeah.
1: The low NOx systems aren't proven in high altitude or long term. They don't have the the statistics to back anything up. So, so yes, that's what I got in my house. I made sure I put them in.
0: So how many old systems do you have left? You ought to run a special on them. You get rid of them in no time.
1: You know, I'd have to look. I know we're under 100. But again, we install 2,500 systems a year. So
0: right. You're going to run through those.
1: We're going to run through them pretty quick, especially now that demand season's here for air conditioning. Again, these are furnaces that we're talking about.
0: And that's another thing. You got to match the furnace and the AC nowadays, especially if you have a multi-stage furnace, and you can't have an old air conditioner on it.
1: You can.
0: But it's not going to get the most out of it.
1: But it's not going to get the most out of it, right. The best way is to match the furnace and the air conditioning system together.
0: What's the more expensive unit when you go to buy it? Is it air or is it? I think air is more expensive, right, than a furnace?
1: A heat pump certainly will be. Typically air is, if you're buying it by itself, air is typically more expensive.
0: Yeah,
1: then that's the other thing. When you buy them together, the labor's not that much more to install both than it is just one. So if you're buying them separately, you're paying for the labor twice.
0: Right.
1: So if you buy them together, it'll add a little bit to the labor, but again, we're in and out in one day, and so you're going to save a lot of money by doing it together.
0: Okay, so in any case, here's the deal. When it comes to furnaces, if you want to know what is the latest and the greatest, like for example, if we're specking out a computer, we can tell you an SSD drive, a solid state drive, is better than any kind of a moving drive, right? So when we're talking about furnaces, we're going to tell you that basically with furnaces, you always want modulating blowers now, right? You want a modulating furnace, right? With all kinds of variations, not just low, medium, and high. You want it to modulate. That's the ultimate.
1: Right, and the easiest way to understand that, so a single stage, which they still sell, is either on or it's off.
0: That's
1: it's blowing 100%.
0: And it'll go on, and it'll heat your house, then go off.
1: There's two-stage, which works typically at 60%, and then if that's not satisfying, it'll jump up to 100%. And then modulating is like the pedal on your
0: it'll give
1: gas
0: just
1: pedal,
0: a
1: right?
0: tiny bit.
1: You can give a little bit, you can give a lot, you can give anything in between.
0: Everything in between. It's a totally modulating furnace.
1: Based on your exact needs, correct.
0: So that's what you want, is a modulating furnace if you had to pick one of the features. And then what else would you look for in today's furnaces?
1: A lot of people like communicating, so I can look on my phone right now and tell you which systems are on, which are off, what the settings are. If I go on vacation and forget to turn my air down,
0: sure.
1: I can change it on my phone. So communicating
0: systems, I think, are a must, aren't they?
1: They're not all like that, but I would highly recommend it to everybody. It also sends alerts if it detects anything wrong with the system. It'll send an alert, and you can set it up to actually have the alert go to the dealer that you purchased it from. So in Plumline's case, we would get the alert.
0: So if there's a real problem, kind of an alert would you get? Like, what kind of problem would cause an alert?
1: Restricted airflow, which could just be something as simple as not changing your filter.
0: But you'll actually call the customer and say, we just got an alert on your furnace?
1: We just got an alert.
0: Really?
1: We'd like to come out and take a look and see what's going on, and hopefully it's an easy resolution. And
0: yes.
1: Again, that's up to the customer. They can opt out of that, so the alert just goes to them, or they can include us.
2: Bob, wanted to get your advice on filters. Since you brought that up, it reminded me. This was actually my number one question I've been saving for you. I have a home AC system. It's a heat pump, and I live in a multi-story building, but I have my own air filter. So I replaced that. I really don't have a set schedule, but I look at it every few months.
0: And that's the way I do it.
2: I tend to replace it every 6 or 12 months, depending on how. Because some months I don't even run the AC or the heat.
0: Right.
2: When I go to Home Depot to buy an air filter, I can buy some for 98 cents. That's like that blue one,
0: right,
2: really loosely woven blue. And there are some that, I'm not kidding you, $25.
0: Okay, you're going to have to wait for the answer, because I want him to, this is really important, because most people are spending money uselessly on a filter, and we'll tell you why coming up. 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

0: furnace acts as an air handler with a heat pump system. It's just moving air. That's right. All it's doing. It's not firing up like your normal furnace. The heat pump is outside, and it works just like an air conditioner, but in reverse. Mm-hmm. So an air conditioning system pulls heat out of your house. It doesn't blow cold air into your house. It pulls heat out of your house. And when the heat pump is working in reverse, it's pulling heat from the outside and bringing it into your house. So that's a heat pump system. I've got what's called a dual fuel in my house, which is a gas furnace, but I've also got the heat pump. And you can set it based on your utility usage and everything else so that at a certain temperature, it switches from gas heating to the heat pump heating. And I think dual fuel is the best way to go.
1: Can we get along with just electric, or are they working toward that goal?
0: You can. You know, people will question that in Colorado, and especially if you lived up, say, you know, in the mountains or something like that, you might have some challenge keeping up on the really cold days. But the heat pumps are getting so good, they can actually pull heat out of the air even at negative temperatures. So let's say you're five degrees below zero, there's still heat outside that the heat pump can pull back into the house and heat your house. Now, will it keep up to the levels you want it to?
1: Okay.
0: You know, probably in the Denver metro area, yes.
1: Somebody said Bob was going to tell us about furnace filters. Thank you for keeping me on track. Furnace filters.
0: Yeah, so there's such a wide variety of furnace filters. Most people are familiar with just the 1-inch filter they put in. But again, you've got the really cheap filters.
1: You got pleated.
0: And then you got pleated. And within those pleats, you've got super pleated, which are they advertise for allergens and things like that. The challenge with those is that they're called MERV levels. And when you get in the higher MERV levels to take all the allergens out of the air, it restricts the airflow. And especially with an air conditioning system, airflow is extremely important. It is for a furnace as well, but especially during the air conditioning season. So you want to be careful on using those. I personally use a MERV 5 in my house, and I change it out every month.
1: Because it's wispy, right?
0: It's still a pleated filter. But it's not as tight as the.
1: I use the ones you can see your hand behind them.
0: Yeah, and that's fine too. But again, that's only going to take out the larger like animal hair and things like that. It's not going to take out any allergens or anything like that. And so there's other options. There's electronic air filters. There's 2-inch and 4-inch pleated filters, which allow more airflow to go through, but they have a higher surface area. We've got HEPA filters for people who are truly suffering with allergies. That's what I recommend. They're expensive, but they do a heck of a job. They don't restrict the airflow at all in your house, but they take some like 99.3% of the allergens out.
2: Bob, did you say HEPA filters don't restrict airflow?
0: They do not.
2: But filtration implies that you have the tiniest possible opening, like in order to trap the allergens.
0: Our HEPA filters go on the side of the duct system, and as the air is passing through, it's pulling it through. It's basically circulating it into the HEPA filter and then throwing it back in the ductwork.
2: Okay.
0: So air can pass straight through the ductwork, but it's constantly being recirculated into the HEPA filter.
2: So a HEPA filter isn't like that flat thing that I slide into my, is it shaped differently?
0: It'll attach to the side of your return air.
2: I didn't know there was such a thing.
1: It's like a separate, almost like the electrostatic separate.
2: My final question about filters is, so what about those super cheap blue loosely woven filters? What do you think of those? Is there anything wrong with those?
0: It's
1: how often you.
0: It's kind of common sense. They're only going to filter out so much.
2: Yeah.
0: So if you have pets, it'll probably grab the dog hair, but it's not going to help you with allergies. It's not going to pull out the dust and the dirt that you find in your house. It's not going to help.
1: But if most houses, if it's clean enough, you don't need that much more.
2: Sometimes at night, now my house is not a pigsty, but I have a very bright flashlight and I turn it on when it's pitch dark in my house, and I can see this column of sparkling dust.
0: Yeah, I don't have that in my house.
2: You don't?
0: Nope.
2: Tell us about your filters.
0: I got a HEPA filter. I got what's called a GPS unit, which basically attaches to the particles and tells them to fall to the ground.
2: Is that an electronically charged thing?
0: Yes. So,
2: and do you offer that as

0: to retrofit to existing systems?
1: We do. You can put them on any system.
0: Oh, Bob, roughly speaking, what should a guy budget for something like that?
1: Just on a HEPA filter, $3,500 to
2: $4,000. That's a lot of money.
1: For a GPS, I think they're just under $1,000 right now.
0: Did you have to have both, or can you start with a GPS?
1: They're two completely separate systems designed for two completely separate
0: And that
1: things.
0: Column of sparkling dust that I see in the flashlight beam, is that common, or is it because my house is unusually
2: dusty?
0: It's
2: not uncommon.
1: It's common for people who use cheap filters, yes.
0: Oh, great. Thanks, Bob.
2: Yeah. Yeah. And, Bob.
1: So you're breathing that in. So either you have a good filter or you are the filter.
2: Okay, we gotta take this quick break here. So, David, what is your question, real quick? We'll answer it after the break. What's your question, sir?
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2: All right, hang on, and we'll come right back to you. I promise. Listen, if you want, you can hang up or just hang on. We got more right after this.
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11: Here's something pretty disturbing I discovered while researching this podcast. This is what it actually says on the Los Angeles Police Department website. The site states that the Adult Missing Persons Unit investigates 3,200 cases a month, and 70% of those missing people are found or returned voluntarily within 2 or 3 days. It goes on to explain, and I quote here, "Since being a missing person is not a crime, police are given a very limited role while conducting these types of investigations." At the bottom of the webpage, it gets more disturbing. There's a section titled, "What if they never returned?" And here's the official police advice. In such situations, you may want to enlist the services of a private investigator to assist in your search. If you can't afford a PI, the police elaborate, quote, "Another option would be to contact the Salvation Army, which has a missing persons locator program." There is not a single sentence on the LAPD website that would lead a loved one of a missing person to have any faith that the police would properly investigate it. What the LAPD is basically saying is, if someone you love goes missing, don't overreact. They'll probably turn up, unless they don't, in which case you should get someone besides the police to look into it. All this is my way of saying, if the police took missing persons cases as seriously as they do, say, bank robberies, I wouldn't have had to do this podcast in the first place and end up chasing a violent criminal halfway around the country. I'm Neil Strauss, and you can hear the full story of To Live and Die in L.A.
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2: 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We're going to talk about this low NOx or ultra low NOx. They're required. 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
7: ABC News, I'm Chuck Sievertson. With excitement high ahead of tonight's third game of the NBA final in New York, the Knicks watch party outside Madison Square Garden is being moved. This because President Trump is planning to attend the game, says the NYPD. Matt McCool with the Secret Service.
8: You will see Secret Service police and special agents, transportation security officers, federal air marshals, and the NYPD and NYPD officers throughout the area.
7: The Knicks lead the series 2-0 for the San Antonio Spurs. An 18-year-old has been taken into custody for questioning, police say, in the mass shooting over the weekend in Toledo, Ohio. 12 people were injured. Two people have life-threatening injuries after a shooting at Kaiser Medical Offices in San Jose, California, police say. President Trump trying to keep his ceasefire and negotiations with Iran from collapsing. Iran and Israel say they have stopped attacks since Trump talked to Israeli Prime Minister Benjamin Netanyahu. This is ABC News. Border Czar Tom Homan telling TV interviewers today that he intends to send more ICE agents to New York City due to what he calls a lack of local cooperation. New York City Mayor Zoran Mamdani.
9: I want to be very clear about the fact that I believe that ICE raids are cruel. They are inhumane. They do nothing to serve in the interest of public safety. I've shared that directly with the president. I've shared that in public.
7: The FIFA World Cup gets underway this week in 16 cities across North America. The highly anticipated soccer tournament is expected to draw up to 7 million visitors to the U.S. ABC's Alex Stone in Los Angeles was asked about the potential economic impact.
10: FIFA has said $17 billion will be brought in gross domestic product. But you look at some of the numbers we heard from Atlanta today, 226,000 hotel rooms were booked during the World Cup. Last year, with no World Cup, it was 320,000 hotel rooms during that same period without this going on.
7: Our Alex Stone in L.A., Chuck Sievertson, ABC News.
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12: We've now seen children involved in fatal water accidents 2 weeks in a row. Colorado Parks and Wildlife's Kara Van Hoos says there's only one way to cut down on your chances of dying in the water.
30: It's life jackets. It's life jackets all day. If you don't wear a life jacket, you're really taking on an extra level of unnecessary risk.
12: She says if you're going to spend time on a lake or in a river, life jackets are a vital part of staying safe in an emergency. A Denver native and Thomas Jefferson High alum just made Rockies history.
31: And that puts Kyle Freeland all alone. Nobody has thrown more innings in a Rockies uniform than Kyle Freeland.
12: Now, Freeland has spent the last 10 years in a Rockies uniform and beat the franchise record for the most innings pitched. This now puts him over Aaron Cook's record of 1,312 innings. That's the latest. I'm Nia Bender.
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32: Over on the southwest end of town, Santa Fe looks like a crash at West Bowles Avenue, Littleton Boulevard, affecting both north and southbound traffic. North of there, a crash, Kipling at 6th Avenue, affecting both north and southbound roads as well. At 25 North and Southbound, pretty quiet drive through town. For folks saying a DIA, lots of folks on the roads. I-70 eastbound between I-270 and Pena Boulevard. With traffic, I'm Mark Swan.
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19: Glad to see Trump had walked out on the Kristen Welker interview. Horrific how she was crying, how she traveled all the way to Wisconsin. Wow, a two-hour plane flight. That's a lot. Reminded me a lot of the Leslie Stahl interview, where Trump does not believe in the premise of the question. Good for him. Such lies.
15: I watched that. I didn't watch Meet the Press, but I watched that portion of the interview. And then I got curious about everything else going on, so I watched the rest of the interview. And I actually thought that Trump did the right thing until Kristen said that, but Mr. President, I flew all the way to Wisconsin. And at that point, I realized Trump should have sat back down and said, sweetheart, I am so sorry. I didn't realize that you flew on NBC's, first class ticket or on a Gulfstream or whatever to get up here to do Meet the Press. I'm so sorry. Let me sit my little butt back down and you just ask me whatever questions you want. Oh, good grief. And then over the weekend, I'm sitting at my desk in my office, Saturday or Sunday, I forget what it is. And I'm just minding my own business, doing my stuff. And I've got a pile of receipts I need to go through. It's kind of just either toss or make sure I get a notation of it if it's a business expense. And I open a couple of them and two cockroaches fall out.
7: Two of them?
15: There were two instances, two receipts, two separate cockroaches.
7: A cockroach in one receipt, then you open another receipt and another cockroach
15: falls out. Well, it seemed to be that way because it all kind of happened pretty fast. And I have to admit that the first cockroach actually did startle me a little bit because I was like, it wasn't like a cockroach is more like, what the hell is this? Kind of that kind of startle. And of course, my mind immediately went to you. So I just want you to know.
0: Why me?
15: Because why? Where else would my mind go?
0: Have I ever been to your home?
15: You've never been to my home.
0: I've never been to your
15: home. You've been in my bag. You've been in my cubicle. You've been in my drawers. You've been everywhere here where the cockroaches originate. So, yes, my mind went to you. Going to my home. You sound like a Democrat now. Have I ever been to your house? No, but that doesn't make any difference.
0: Irrelevant. Do I spend your money and keep track of your receipts? No, that's all on you over there. If you just cleaned up your space every now and again, maybe you wouldn't have cockroaches.
15: Oh, I'm going to tell Tamara you said that.
0: I said your space, not her.
15: You're very, very nervous about it. I might tell Tamara that Dragon doesn't think you keep the residence very clean.
0: And I'm sure she doesn't clean your office.
15: She cleans my... She does not... She learned a long, long, long time ago, don't touch my desk. Now, occasionally she'll ask me, can you please just kind of straighten up so I can at least kind of dust it a little bit? So I will do that occasionally. But my desk is a pile of piles. Yes.
0: And so it's the Michael Brown organizational system.
15: Exactly.
0: It works.
15: Yeah. I had a new, by the way, follow me on Substack, heckofajob.com. But I had a new Substack follower who apparently, when I was in high school during the summers, I worked for a now non-existent law firm because they're all, you know, long gone and dead. But one of the lawyers I worked for was his grandfather, who eventually became a judge also. But his brother, Charles, I'm talking Charles and Frank Ogden, Charles had a desk that always fascinated me. When he was not at work, I would go sit in his chair. I wouldn't touch anything, but I would just look. I'm not exaggerating, Dragon. Regular, you know, kind of standard-sized lawyer's desk, fairly large.
0: Right, yeah.
15: And I'm talking papers other than just right where he would sit, would be a little clear area. And everywhere else, I'm guessing anywhere from 8 to 12 inches piled high.
0: And you could not see the desk anywhere else.
15: You could not see the desk anywhere else.
0: Okay. Yeah.
15: Now, the thing about that was he knew precisely where everything was.
0: Yeah, sure. Yeah. Mm-hmm.
15: If he was working on a case and he wanted me to make copies of something, he would stand up, walk around to the other corner, and pull it out and hand it to me. It was fascinating. Utterly fascinating. I want to go. I woke up this morning and checked testament because I tell you, I check text messages all the time. But quite honestly, I don't usually on Sundays. I might on Sunday evening before I start, you know, doing my final show prep. But I didn't even do it last night. But I did this morning. Mike, the job in, this is from Google number 4632. Mike, the job and inflation numbers are a joke. We talked about the CPI. We talked about the jobs numbers that came out. It was extraordinarily high. Most of the jobs created are part-time, low-paying jobs. That's a fact. The inflation numbers don't include housing and energy costs. Ridiculous. Inflation is more like 6%, and Trump is putting pressure on the new Fed chair to cut interest rates. A stupid move. And I thought, I'm not really sure about all of that. So let's walk through some of the claims. Most of the jobs created are part-time, low-paying jobs. That's a fact, he said. That's not supported by the report. That's the weakest claim that Goober number, what was it? I've already forgotten the number. That Goober number 4632. That's the first mistake that Goober 4632 makes. The May report, which we talked about, was released on Friday, shows total non-farm payroll employment increased by 172,000 jobs. And the unemployment rate remained unchanged at 4.3%. This is calculated by what's called the establishment survey, which is where the headline jobs numbers comes from that everybody in the media all reports about. It does not classify new jobs as part-time or full-time. So when someone thinks, oh, most of the jobs are created part-time, you're making a claim that the headline number does not tell you. But what we can test is the household survey. And unfortunately, for him anyway, the data cuts against him. The number of people employed part-time, and they're employed part-time for economic reasons, was 4.8 million. That changed very little in May. If there was a wave of involuntary part-time work that was swamping the labor market, that's the line item that would spike, and it didn't. It didn't spike at all. On the low-paying half, The sectors that actually drove May were a mix. Leisure and hospitality, 70,000 jobs. That's well above the average monthly gain of 14,000 jobs over the prior 12 months. Food services, drinking places added 48,000 jobs. And I thought, of course, because drinking places, with everything going on in the world, you need more bartenders. I think that might be a strongest factual foothold. Leisure and hospitality is a lower wage sector, and it did lead the month, but it wasn't alone. Unfortunately, government rose by 55,000. Healthcare added 35,000 jobs, and I can guarantee you that neither one of those are low-paying jobs. Financial activities declined, but only by 22,000. So an honest read of those numbers, one lower wage sector led a single month. One single month. But, quote, most of the jobs are part-time low-paying, as some sort of categorical statement of fact, is not what the data is showing us. But the second claim, the inflation numbers don't include housing and energy costs. It's just flatly wrong. I'm going to dismantle it. The CPI absolutely includes both. On housing, shelter accounts for nearly a third of the consumer price index market basket by which they calculate inflation. Its two main components are owner's equivalent rent and rent of primary residence. So by relative importance weighting, shelter is roughly a third of that index, the CPI index. With owner's equivalent rent, somewhere around, 24%, and rent of your primary residence is around 8%. So far from being excluded, shelter is, in fact, the single largest category in the entire index. Now, there is a legitimate nuance that I think he might be garbling. The consumer price index does not include the purchase price of a home or your mortgage payment, because a house is treated as a capital investment. It's not a consumer item. So the Bureau of Labor Statistics captures the shelter portion, the roof over your head. That's the consumable. So if 4632, if your gripe is that home prices and mortgages aren't in there, that might be a defensible critique. But that's a very different statement from housing isn't in there. Energy is squarely in the CPI too. Gas, electric, natural gas are all price components. So I think you might be confusing the consumer price index with the core consumer price index. The latter does strip out food and energy precisely because why? They're so volatile. And I think that's a distinction worth you understanding. The headline CPI includes energy, and that's the one that gets reported. The core CPI deliberately excludes it, and you can find both of them every single month. And inflation is more like 6%? Unverified. Maybe a little caution. I pulled the jobs report, but not the latest CPI release, so I can't really put a current headline number in your head without doing a little additional checking. But what I can tell you is that the wage data in Friday's report doesn't fit a 6% world cleanly. Why? Because average hourly earnings rose 0.3% in May, and over the year, average hourly earnings increased 3.4%. The reason I point that out is because if consumer inflation was running at 6%, that means that workers would be losing ground at nearly 3 points a year. That would be a brutal real wage squeeze. That would be the dominant economic story, not your talking point in a text message. And that is not one that, nobody's telling you about that. Trump's putting pressure on the new Fed chair to cut interest rates. Well, your premise is right, but we need to factually correct something. The new Fed chair framing is correct. Kevin Warsh did take office back on near the end of May. He succeeded Jerome Powell. He was confirmed by the Senate 54-45. That was the most divisive vote ever for a Fed chair. The only Democrat that crossed over? Yeah, John Fetterman. Who, by the way, said something to the effect that if Plattner, the guy, the Nazi running in Maine, if he would do something, Fetterman would give up his hoodies. So that's pretty interesting. So remember, Jerome Powell is still on the board. He's still on the board that sets the rates. So the whole thing about the pressure, I don't know. So the whole point is you came into here with four exhibits, CPI and all the others, and I don't know where you get that data, but go check on it because, you might want to change your mind just a little bit. My electric bill is due. And that reminded me of, let me pull it up. Oh, here it is. Where's the date on this stupid thing? It was June 4. So the story itself is 4 days old. But the underlying facts are still true. It came from the Colorado Sun. Headline. 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

0: it's absolutely normal for the no-name candidate deep in third place to give a tear-filled concession speech on election night, then miraculously receive almost every Democrat vote in the 2 weeks after the election. Also interesting, she didn't even win her own district. She didn't even place in the top two.
1: $6.13. Don't change channels. Because that $6.13 is the, say, a cover charge on a story that actually runs into the billions, and it's a story about you. It's about you. A homeowner, a small business owner, the person who just, you know, when they walk into a room, just want the lights to come on when you flip the switch. You've gotten walked into the middle of a vise. A vise with two jaws, a pincher. And both jaws are closing on your wallet at the exact same time. Here's what happened. And it's all on the record. But do you expect the media in this state or any other state to cover this? Because it's not just in Colorado, it's everywhere. Back in November, Excel, and let me be precise, the legal entity is Public Service of Colorado, a subsidiary of Xcel Energy. They walked into the Colorado Public Utilities Commission. They asked for a rate increase of $356 million, 9.9%, the largest electric rate hike in the history of this state. And then on June 2nd came a settlement. Xcel, the Public Utilities Commission staff, the Electrical Workers Union, Walmart, Climax, Molybdenum, they all shook hands on a smaller number, $225 million, about a 6% bump. Your average household bill goes from 104 and change to 110.81 a month. All right. And the press release of this, of the version of this story, the one that I'm reading in the paper, that version is a morality play. It's the greedy utility versus the little guy. And there is some truth to that. The AARP is fighting this. The state's own consumer advocate is fighting it. Well, good. That's kind of what their job is, right? But here's what I want you to notice. The framing in all these stories, greedy company, helpless customer, it asks exactly one question. How much? How much will the bill go up? It almost never asks the question that I think actually matters. Why? Why is this happening at all? What is forcing a $225 million increase onto the backs of families in Colorado? Because if you ever only just ask how much, you end up fighting about the size of the check, and you never, ever ask who ran up the tab. Well, I want to ask who ran up the tab. One's hiding in plain sight. It's in Xcel's own testimony. It's buried near the bottom where they hope nobody would look. And apparently the media in Colorado doesn't want to look. Xcel told the commission in writing that it's facing, and I'm quoting here, a host of legislatively, Politburo, mandated environmental and electrification programs. Legislatively mandated. Write that down. That's the company telling the regulator, we are spending this money because the government told us to. So let's name the government. Because vague villains aren't going to convict anybody. It starts back in 2019. 2019, House Bill 191261, the Climate Action Plan to Reduce Pollution. It was that legislation passed by the Politburo that set statewide goals to cut greenhouse gas emissions 26% by last year, 50% by 2030, and 90% by 2050, all measured against levels from ancient history, 2005, 90% by 2050. Then we go from 2019, let's go to 2021. Then you get Senate Bill 21264, the Clean Heat Law. I always like my heat clean, right? That one ordered the gas utilities, Xcel included, to cut emissions 4% by last year and 22% by 2030. And it set things called the clean heat plans that every gas utility now has to file with the state. And then, December 1st, 2025, the Public Utilities Commission took it one step further, as if they hadn't gone far enough. The commission finalized a statewide heat plan requiring utilities to account for a 100% greenhouse gas reduction by 2050, not 90, 100. In plain cowboy English, the total eradication of natural gas in this state over the next 25 years. Total eradication of natural gas. Now, here's where it's going to touch you. Touch you. The whole strategy, the only way this math works is something that the bureaucrats, they call beneficial electrification. Doesn't that sound so soothing? Beneficial electrification. Here's what it means. Take everything in your life that currently runs on gas, your furnace, your water heater, your stove, and move it onto the electrical grid. The state's own roadmap calls for heat pumps to make up over 95% of residential heating equipment sales by 2040, up from 2% today. You're going to go from 2% today to 95% by 2040? That's 2% to 95% by design. That's not a forecast. That's a mandate plastered onto a calendar. And what does it cost you just to comply? The transition from gas heat to an electric heat pump runs between $15,000 and $20,000 per home. And that's before you swap out the stove. Xcel itself has determined this will pile billions of dollars in costs onto consumers. That's you. You're a consumer. Even after any rebates. Rebates, what a joke. So follow the logic because it's airtight. The state passes a law, the Politburo passes a law to move energy demand off of gas and onto electricity on purpose. That is the stated goal of the Colorado Politburo. More electric cars, more electric furnaces, more electric everything, all pulling from the same grid. Now, you cannot pass a law deliberately designed to shove enormous amounts of new demand onto an electrical grid, and then go, oh, surprise, surprise, when the price of electricity goes up. That's jaw number one, the government's hand closing. The other jaw, and this one came roaring in from the private sector. Now, I'm going to tell you what it is, but before you start jumping either up or down because of you're either for or against it, just take it easy. The data centers. I know you've seen the headlines. That's why I ask you just to calm down for a moment. Artificial intelligence, the cloud, every buzzword you can yield that cashes out physically is a windowless building full of servers that just sucks up electricity like nothing we have ever connected to a grid. We're not talking about a big box store. A single one of these hyperscale facilities can demand as much power as even a small city.
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18: Michael, I know you spend a lot of time speaking, and if you were to listen to me over the course of 18 hours or so, you would probably be able to catch one or two, but I still have to point it out. I believe your

0: sentence ended with the total elimination of natural gas in Colorado, which made me laugh because I was just imagining a genie and a poof, natural gas gone. I'm sure you meant to say processing, etc., but that's how it rang my bell.
1: Well, it's really kind of one and the same, because if nobody can use it, because using it might create an emission, might as well be gone. Might as well go poof. So, yeah, I get your point. But, yeah, maybe it probably, I think they actually believe it could just go poof, just stay in the ground and never come out. Now, let's go back to the data centers. Data centers. Now, the numbers in the hot markets are, I think, genuinely staggering. There was a Bloomberg analysis that found that wholesale electric costs running as much as 267% higher for a single month than 5 years earlier in areas with heavy data center activity. 267%. That's pretty big. It's not some right-wing talking point either. That's the Federal Reserve Bank of Dallas, the Federal Reserve. Now, models the data center boom as a measurable driver of inflation itself, and you find that the impact does grow substantially over time. When a regional Fed board starts writing, they literally start writing your local server farm into the national inflation forecast. The demand is real. It's measured and it's on the books. So that's jaw number two, the data centers also closing. And here's the part I really want you to hear, because this is the mechanism that makes the whole thing an injustice instead of just bad luck. You might be thinking, fine, let the data center pay its own giant bill. Let the government's electric cars pay theirs. What's that got to do with me or my refrigerator? Everything, and here's why. Electricity at the wholesale level is sold in auction. And in that auction, the price isn't set by what you use. It's set by the last most expensive unit of power needed to keep the entire system running at the busiest moment. That's called the clearing price. And here's the kicker. Everybody pays the clearing price, the same number, whether it's you, the bakery on the corner, or that big-ass data center. So picture the auction floor. On one side of the auction, the government policy is shoving new demand onto the grid. Electric cars, heat pumps, electrified buildings, all bidding the price up, right? On the other side, the data centers, they're shoving their enormous demand onto the same grid, bidding the same price up again. So two forces, same auction, they're both pushing the price in the same direction. Right up. And standing in the middle of that floor is you and me. When utilities buy power on the open market, data center-driven demand pushes prices higher for everybody. You didn't build a data center. You didn't buy an electric fleet of cars. You didn't install anything new. You just want to run your refrigerator. You just want your business to be able to turn on the lights. But still, you're paying the elevated price that two forces that you don't control just bid up. Now, tighten the vise one more turn, because it does get worse. Happy Monday, everybody. While the government is adding demand with one hand, with the other hand, it's subtracting supply. Those same climate mandates are forcing the early retirement of the reliable around-the-clock coal and gas plants. They want to replace those, we know, with wind and solar that only run when the weather's cooperating. So you're pulling dependable supply off the auction table at the exact moment you're piling new demand onto the auction. More buyers, fewer reliable sellers. There is no economic theory anywhere on earth, I don't think anywhere in the heavens, that combination makes your bill go down. Two jaws in that pincher closing at the same time. The floor disappearing beneath you. That's the pincher. That's where the Colorado homeowner, the Colorado small business person, is standing right now. Now, I'm going to cross-examine myself. I don't want to hide the best defense that's out there. I'm going to pick it up, and I want to let you hear it. Because a case that can survive a cross-examination is the only case worth making. So let me give you the strongest thing the other side has got after the break.
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26: ABC News, I'm Chuck Sievertson. Security beefed up by local and federal law enforcers for tonight's third game of the NBA final in New York because President Trump plans to attend. New York City Police Commissioner Jessica Tisch.
27: For game four, we do expect watch parties outside of Madison Square Garden to resume. Those watch parties will be managed with pens and screening.
26: The Knicks lead the series 2-0 for the San Antonio Spurs. A referee for the FIFA World Cup has been denied entry to the U.S. due to vetting concerns, says a statement from U.S. Customs and Border Protection. He's identified by local reports as Omar Artan from Somalia. A federal judge today struck down a $100,000 fee the Trump administration imposed on new H-1B visas for skilled foreign workers. The judge says Congress would need to approve. An 18-year-old has been taken into custody for questioning police say in the mass shooting over the weekend in Toledo, Ohio. This is ABC News. Maine voters cast ballots tomorrow in perhaps the most watched primary election in the country. Democratic candidate Graham Platner is expected to win the nomination and take on Republican Senator Susan Collins. But Platner is on defense over allegations of physical and emotional abuse against ex-girlfriends. ABC's Jay O'Brien.
28: It doesn't look like what we've seen so far that there is enough of a base of Maine voters who would leave Graham Platner. But also, we don't have great polling in the wake of these articles. So really, it's all going to come down to what the vote total looks like tomorrow night. And even if Graham Platner wins, if there's a contingent of, again, that Platner protest vote tomorrow, does that spell trouble for him into the general, where he's got to have all of the Democratic weight behind him?
26: ABC's Jay O'Brien. U.S. Airlines spent more than $6 billion on jet fuel in April, up 78% from a year earlier, despite using slightly less fuel, says government data. Chuck Sievertson, ABC News.
29: We could see severe weather across the metro area today with a decent chance of hail.
30: Where exactly they occur is uncertain, but we want you to be ready for some pretty potentially severe weather this afternoon, including there is some risk of a tornado and high winds as well with these storms as they move through.
29: Dave Bargenbrook with National Weather Service says the potential for large hail makes this a park your car in your garage day, if at all possible. Two firefighters are recovering from injuries, and one person died after a fire in a duplex at 14th and Vivian over the weekend. Three people were inside the home when the fire broke out. Two were able to escape. One person upstairs was not so lucky. West Metro firefighters brought the person out, but they didn't make it. Investigators are now working to determine what caused the fire. Fort Carson is about to get very noisy starting today and lasting through Friday with various units from the base taking part in live artillery training. This happens all night and all day south of the main post. I'm Nia Bender.
4: Now, impact traffic.
31: South of downtown, northbound I-25 at Colorado Boulevard. Looks like we're dealing with a crash in the right lane. This was blocking the on-ramp from Colorado Boulevard. Looks like that is cleared out. Still seeing a right lane block, stopped up traffic back from Evans, about 5 minutes of delays there. On the southwest end of town, a crash Santa Fe at West Bowles Avenue, affecting both north and southbound traffic. We're starting to see wet roads on the northwest end of town with storms coming in with traffic. I'm Mark Swan.
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8: 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Involved in a car crash? Injured? 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
14: Your elections are crooked and Meet the Press is crooked. 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
17: Oh, wow. We're listening to The Situation with Michael Brown. And guess what? There are rules to engage with them. You can leave a talkback by touching the little red microphone or use your phone to text Mike at 33103 or go to michaelsaysgohere.com to see videos and other things that Dragon posts. Here's Michael.
32: All right, Michael, we get it. Gas, gas, gas. Hot air, hot air, hot air. Here's the real question that I want to know. Did we ever get the trucker set up on that trip or excursion or whatever it was with one of the other Goover listeners? Perhaps it was Summer. I don't know. All I want to know is whether the Michael Brown Show is venturing into love connection. So let's get to the real story and maybe you can fill us all in.
33: Nah, we'd rather talk about gas.
2: It's strange just, the things that you guys remember that we've completely forgotten about.
33: I know. We have so many trucker stories, I'm not really sure which one he's referring to. So, poor truckers out there. I want to make the case that you're going to hear from those who say, well, this is what happens. It turns out the link between demand growth and rate hikes is really kind of messier than the simplest version that my argument might suggest to some of you. There was an analysis by the firm E3. They found something that ought to stop you in your tracks. The states with the largest load growth, Texas and Virginia, they saw the smallest rate increases. And the states that had the declining load growth, meaning there was still growth, but it wasn't growing as much, they saw the largest increases. And which two states topped that list? Biggest rate hikes, least growth. Come on, you can do it. California and New York. So now the other side wants to wave that around and see, it's not the demand. Demand's not the villain. Oh, really? Okay, now let me rip that apart. Because let's look a little closer. Look at which states got hammered, California and New York, the two most aggressive climate mandate, electrification of everything regimes in the entire country. Texas has got a lighter regulatory hand, and they grew like crazy and kept costs down. So that evidence doesn't clear the government. It convicts the government. It tells you which of the two jaws bites harder. It's telling you that raw demand, even a huge demand, is survivable. You've got to have the right people in the Politburo. What is not survivable is wrapping that demand in a really thick, heavy, expensive blanket of mandates, forced retirements, gold-plated government-approved spending. The villain was never simply more electrons sold. The villain is the regulatory machine bolted on top of them. And one more honest thing. Data centers and electrification, they didn't start the fire. No, no, no. Electricity prices are up nearly 40% since 2021. That's the fastest stretch of price growth on record. And the sharpest early spike came before the data centers really took off, driven by the natural gas shock after Russia invaded Ukraine. So I'm not going to tell you these two forces lit the match. I'll tell you exactly what they are. They are the accelerant. There are people throwing more gasoline being poured on a fire that was already burning, and they are the reason that the next leg of your bill goes up and up and up. Is there a way out? Yes. And it's the part that really ought to piss you off, because it's so simple, other states in Colorado are already doing it. There is a principle as old as utility law itself. It's called, write this down, cost causation. The one who causes the cost pays the cost. Cost causation, four words. The one who causes the cost pays the cost. Now, we actually already live by this. I'll just give you an example. When a developer builds a new subdivision, we don't send the bill to the family three streets over. We make the developer put in all of the infrastructure, the roads, the sewers, the substation. He created the demand, the developer did, so he pays for the infrastructure. I think that's simple. I think it's fair, and I think it's obvious. What's a data center? A data center, nothing but a subdivision, but instead of houses, it's just got floors and floors of servers. So make it play by the subdivision rule. Well, states are doing exactly like, they are doing that. They call it a large load tariff. Large load tariff. Virginia, the largest data center market in the entire country, approved a tariff requiring those giant customers to sign contracts of at least 14 years. They have to pay for the bulk of the transmission and generation they demand, and they got to post collateral of $1.5 million per megawatt up front. Oregon did the same thing. And Minnesota, home to Xcel, ironically, passed a law last year forcing the creation of a very large customer class and then ordering all the attributable cost onto that class. Xcel lives under that rule in Minnesota right now. And Colorado, good news for once. Xcel has actually filed a large load tariff here. You want the proceeding, in case you're that much of a nerd? 26AL-0137E. This particular rule would make customers demanding 50 megawatts or more cover the cost of the specific lines, the substations, and the generation that has to be built to serve them, with 15-year contracts and then penalties if they walk away from it. So that tool does exist. It's filed. It's sitting on a docket in front of the PUC in Denver. But there's a question. The whole question is whether the commission writes that rule with any teeth. Now, Virginia did, or whether it writes a watered-down version so full of loopholes that lets all that demand creep right back into the common pot, which is where you sit. Now, I'm not going to oversell this, but even if a perfect tariff only solves half the pincher, it makes the data center pay for its own wires, it does not unwind that auction I was telling you about. Even when a data center pays for its own infrastructure, the sheer demand still builds up the commodity price for everybody that's in that pool consuming electricity, which means you and me, the small business owner, everybody, people, even big corporations like iHeart right here in this building. It does nothing, nothing at all about the government's jaw in this pincher. The mandates, the forced electrification, the early retirement of reliable power, that jaw stays open until or if the Politburo ever decides to close it. You were sold a story about a price increase of $6.13. But that's not the story at all. The Colorado Sun, the Denver Post, the Denver Gazette, they all ignore the real story. The real story is the vise. And one jaw is our state government, the Politburo, which passed House Bill 1261, then Senate Bill 264, and then they just stood by while the Public Utilities Commission decreed the end of natural gas by 2050. Okay, you want to nitpick it? The end of the use of natural gas by 2050. Deliberately driving new demand onto the grid while shutting down reliable plants that used to feed it. That is not an accident of policy. That's the policy working exactly as it was designed to work. Now, the other jaw is a wave of data centers. They're bidding up the price of the very same electrons in the very same auction. The electrons don't care where they go. They just go wherever the demand is. You turn your lights on, those electrons flow into your house. You turn on your air conditioner today, it's going to flow into your house. The data center winds up because you put a request in, electrons go there. The problem is between all of these two jaws, the demand and the government, there's a Colorado family that never had a chance to vote for any of it. They didn't build any of it, and they can't escape any of it. They get handed the bill. They're told to be grateful that it's only $6.13 this round, just $6.13 this time. So when the Public Utilities Commission tells you this rate hike is just the unavoidable cost of progress, you remember who manufactured the demand. Wasn't always the data centers. It wasn't the new house that got built. It wasn't the new Sam's that got built somewhere. Yeah, it was the government, the Politburo. And who refused to make the demand pay its own way? Oh, yeah, the government again built one jaw with a piece of paper and a pen. The market, on the other hand, built the other with a server farm. And neither one of them is the customer who's getting crushed in the middle, because that's us. The cause should pay the cost. Every other principle is just a polite way of reaching into your pocket. I don't think the people that want to argue for this rating, oh, it's only $6.13. I don't think they have a clue about what they've really done. I don't think they care. Every number that I've just given you is sourced to a primary or at least a near primary document. You can go to Excel's SEC 8K form. You can go to the Public Utilities Commission docket. You can go to the bill text. You can go to the Dallas Federal Reserve. You can go to Bloomberg via state line. The 100% by 2050 PUC heat plan, that figure traces to a Denver Gazette opinion piece citing Advance Colorado, so it's a hair softer than the statutory sites that I've given you. This is an example of two things. The Politburo does not care about you. They care about their agenda. And when your agenda is different from their agenda is always going to win. Because they know that they've got a complicit media, the cabal, which will cover for them the Politburo. So we're fighting two, on one side, we're fighting with two enemies, the cabal and the Politburo. And their ideological scams of green new energy, which you think, oh, because Trump's president now, all of that's gone away. No, you're thinking about federal mandates. I'm talking about state mandates. They were imposed right here in Colorado. And then the cabal puts out, just like the Colorado Sun, puts out a story about, oh, it's $6.13. The average, you know, for the average homeowner is going to go up $6.13. A $225 million increase would raise the average residential bill by $6.13. That proposal needs PUC approval. Consumer advocates oppose it. The story, though, never explains why. They never explain what's really going on in terms of this pincher that I'm talking about and how we're caught in the squeeze and how, well, no matter what we do, they're still going to do it. Now, I'm going to go to another state for a moment because another example of the pincher is a fairly amazing story that came to my attention when the American Petroleum Institute noted on X, just on X, something I just happened, you know, because I follow the API. There are two counties in southeastern New Mexico, Lee and Eddy County. They now account for 78%, almost 80, of oil produced on federal lands in the United States onshore. Think about that. Two little counties in southeastern New Mexico account for almost 80% of the oil produced on federal lands. That is stunning, and that is an unprecedented dominance by such a very compact land footprint. Now, the reason for all of this is not a secret. Lee and Eddy County sit atop at the heart of the prolific Delaware Basin, which makes up the western half of the greater Permian Basin. Now, while the Delaware does extend south into Texas, federal government owns very little land in the Lone Tree, in the Lone Star State, outside of its numerous military installations. But in Lee and Eddy County, guess what? The feds own more than 60% of the acreage in Eddy County and roughly 30% in Lee County. So those two counties, combined population is about 130,000, produces 2.1 million barrels per day of total oil, last figures I could find, at the end of 2024. Now, that output doesn't just fuel the national grid and the refineries. It fills the state of New Mexico's coffers with all sorts of production taxes, royalties, lease bonuses, all that benefit every person in New Mexico. Indeed, the oil and gas industry funds more than 40% of New Mexico's budget every year, despite the best efforts of the majority Democrats, to try to restrict the oil and gas industry within New Mexico. Their agenda is just like the agenda in Colorado. Economic self-destruction exceeded in scope and political aggression by only Colorado and California. The American Petroleum Institute, that little blurb on X, came on the heels of a Bureau of Land Management $4 billion lease sale on those very lands in southeastern New Mexico, an all-time record haul for any such sale in the lower 48 states. Devon Energy, based in Oklahoma City, was the largest bidder in that sale. But other companies like ExxonMobil, Oxy, EOG, Mewbourne Oil, they are also quite active in the bidding process. Now, part of the reason why that sale attracted such overwhelming interest stems from the fact that the Biden administration had refused to hold lease sales as required by federal law during their 4 years in office. This is probably one of the biggest, if not the biggest, threat to the future of Southeast New Mexico's unprecedented energy dominance. What is that? The Democrat candidate to become the state's next governor is none other than Biden's former Interior Secretary, a lifelong anti-oil and gas activist, Deb Haaland, the person who led the effort to shut down oil drilling on federal lands. She won the primary contest June 3rd. She'll face off against a Republican, Greg Hull, in a state that Kamala Harris defeated Trump by 6% in 2024. So New Mexico, largest, I can't believe how much oil they produce out of those two counties. What do you think if the Democrat gets elected in New Mexico, which I think is more likely than not, someone to replace Wuhan Lujan, the current governor? Now, Haaland's attempt to halt drilling on federal lands in the Biden years was mostly unsuccessful, especially in southeast New Mexico, because Devon and the big producers had the foresight to do what? They stockpiled their federal leases during the first Trump presidency. Now, that was smart planning, It allowed those companies to exploit those federal leases during the Biden years, enabling them to actually keep overall production rising amid a hostile administration. But one of the lead actors from that hostile federal administration threatens to play the lead role in what would probably become an even more overtly hostile state administration. The point, everybody always focuses on the feds. I've now spent an hour and a half of this program telling you that, oh, the reason your $6.13 increase in your electric bill is a bunch of bullcrap is because of the Politburo. And we have the, we don't have the opportunity, we have the chance that we may lose a significant amount of oil production in New Mexico, which may not matter much to you, but it certainly will to the people in New Mexico when they start losing all of that money flowing into the budget because the Democrat governor, Biden's former interior secretary, lifelong anti-oil and gas activist, convinces their Politburo to start doing the same thing in New Mexico that's going on in Colorado. And you wonder why I keep telling you that you need to focus on state and local elections? Oh, I know Congress is important. I know U.S. senators are important. And I know presidents are important. But if you want to see where the real difficulty comes in maintaining our energy independence, maintaining reasonable oil and gas prices, retaining reasonable cost of electricity, state and local regulators, public utility commissions, governors, and Politburos. They're the ones driving those costs.
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26: White victim, female, pretty, wealthy.
25: 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A black man from the projects comes forward with information about the case.
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27: 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They turn on him.
25: 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Lee Harris is sentenced to 90 years.
28: I get 90 years for killing somebody I have never seen.
25: Behind bars, Lee finds an unlikely ally in his cellie, Robert. The pair are like chalk and cheese. There's no way their paths would ever cross on the outside. But as a fellow inmate, Robert sees through the lies and vows to do the unthinkable. Clear Lee's name.
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0: Hey, Mike, I don't know if you're seeing the articles on rent controls in Colorado, but the communist clowns are at it again. Do they not understand that it doesn't work and it causes rent prices to go up? It has done that every single time they have tried it. What a bunch of communists.
1: Before I get to the next story, there was a point yesterday, but I would freely admit that I think that point still exists today in my head. Have you, and it happened with me yesterday morning, walking the dogs really early because, you know, the Leonbergers don't like the heat. So I was up, we were out walking by, well, they had McDonald's first, of course, because they have to have their Sunday morning McDonald's. But we were out walking the trail by 5:30 in the morning. Thank goodness McDonald's opens at 5 a.m., right? But as I'm walking, and I'm just enjoying the dogs, and, you know, and they're happy to be out. It's off-leash, and, you know, we're just wandering around and just having a good time. I kept going back to show prep and the things that I was thinking about talking about, the Substack articles I'm going to write about this week. By the way, heckofajob.com, go subscribe to the Substack. And I thought, there's just, now don't get me wrong, don't lecture me. I know there's a lot of really good stuff in the world, but doesn't it seem overwhelmingly bad at times? Like just like your point about the Yahoos at the Politburo. We have actual communists, people who are actually Marxists and communists serving, people who actually believe that the government is the answer to everything, people who don't know their history. In fact, I think today may be the day that 1984 was published. I have to double check that. But I think Dragon's going to his computer. We'll check real quick. Today may be the day that 1984 was published. If it is, well, even if it's not, you ought to go reread it again. And just think about how far we have gone. It is today? Yeah, I thought for some reason June 8th sticks in my mind. Because we have D-Day on June 6th, and we've got 1984 on June 8th.
2: June 8th, 1949.
1: 49, yes. 1949. If he only, well, he didn't need to know then what we know now, because we now know what he knew then is true. It can be very depressing at times. It can be very overwhelming at times. That's why I'm just not willing to give up the fight. I think it's something worth saving, primarily because I don't want to live under that kind of regime. Think about what's going on in Maine. Now, I said something on X yesterday, and I'm now going to violate my own rule. No, actually, I'm not, because of what I'm going to say. I'm sick and tired of hearing Republicans giving advice to Democrats about how they ought to get rid of this Plattner guy running for the U.S. Senate in Maine. Here's a misogynist. Here is a guy that's a self-avowed Nazi. You can't wear a Totenkopf on your chest for, what, 18, 20 years and not understand what it is. And, by the way, the first time that you decide to run, suddenly you decide to cover it up so nobody can see it. You knew exactly what it was. And here are Republicans, oh, look how bad it is. No, just shut up. One, I don't think he can beat Susan Collins. I truly don't think he can. Maine is such a weird state, and Susan Collins has been there since dirt was invented, that I think she will pull it off in the general election. Because it will be, and look, set aside Susan Collins' politics for a moment. She is indeed one of the nicest people you'd ever meet. And she truly does, and again, put aside her politics, she truly does care about the people of Maine. And she knows her audience. She knows her voters. That's why she's not some radical right-wing nut job like I am. I could never get elected in Maine. Not that I could get elected anywhere. But she would never. She could not get elected in Texas. She could not get elected in Wyoming. She cannot get elected in the Dakotas, or well, maybe Kansas, I'm not sure. But she can get elected in Maine. I don't think Plattner can. But let him run. because that is now the face of the Democrat Party. I don't think he'll win, but they're putting themselves into all sorts of twisted positions, trying to disavow everything they've said before about Brett Kavanaugh or anybody else, because they only care about power. And that's the lesson we ought to learn from that main race, is when it comes to those senatorial and congressional elections, it's not even about policy, even though for the Democrats, I mean, for all of us, it truly is about policy, but it's about power. You got to have the power if you want to implement your policies. And Schumer, and for that matter, Hakeem Jeffries, I think are so afraid of the far left Marxist wing of their party that they're allowing it to take over. Let them take over. Particularly those of you who say that we have to hit rock bottom in order to start building again, let the Democrat Party go full-bore communist, Marxist, socialist, and that will be a turning point. Now, they may grab power for a while, and I fear that they might grab power during the midterms, but can you imagine how much they will overreach if they do take over? They'll impeach Trump. I'd bet my kingdom on it. They will start implementing the Green New Agenda. They will roll back everything that Trump's done, and we'll be full bore into another socialist period. They'll make FDR look like a piker. They'll make LBJ and his programs look like a piker. They'll make John F. Kennedy look like a right-wing nut job. So go for it. Anyway, that's not what I wanted to talk about, but I wanted to get that off my chest because it just does seem like there's so much. We got a guy running for governor in Colorado that has now made The Daily Show. He's made Comedy Central. He's made Not the Bee. He's everywhere, including because of how many people have you killed? Does it really matter? Have you seen the sign that I put up on X Dragon?
2: Oh, yeah. Well, it took me a minute to figure it out.
1: I knew it would.
2: I was like, wait a minute. I'm trying to spell it out. Like, looks fine to me.
1: It's because I say governor. I don't say governor, right?
2: Took me a minute. But yeah, that was pretty funny.
1: It's hilarious. Oh, my gosh. Oh. Is it time to?
2: Yeah, almost.
1: All right. Let me get started on this. A little over 2 years ago, November of 2023, the voters in Douglas County approved a $66 million a year tax increase for Douglas County schools. Not $66 million once, $66 million every year, no expiration date. It passed with about 52% of the vote. A little over 1 year later, November of 2024, those same voters approved a $490 million bond. That one passed with nearly 60%. And now, this past Tuesday, the Douglas County School Board sat down to talk about asking you for another tax increase, a new mill levy override, somewhere in the neighborhood of $50 to $54 million a year. Yeah, you heard that right. Two big asks in 3 years, and they're tuning up the orchestra for a third one. But here's what I'll stop you cold and go, what? While the funding line is going up, up, up, up, up, the student line is going down, down, down. Enrollment in Douglas County schools has dropped by more than 4,000 students since 2022. That's what, about a 6.5% decline? And it's not a one-year blip. The district itself admits enrollment has fallen for 7 consecutive years. They're closing and consolidating elementary schools in Highlands Ranch this fall because the buildings are half empty. The superintendent's own example, Highlands Ranch had 10,000 elementary kids across 18 buildings in 2012. Today, it's about 7,000 kids in those same 18 buildings.
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6: 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We go straight

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9: I just instantly started freaking out, yelling to the world, "What's going on?" 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
6: From the frozen woods of Maine to the mountains of Montana, from an archery opener gone wrong in Wisconsin to a father's last walk through the Minnesota deer woods, each story begins with a hunter stepping into the wild, but not all of them come back.
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6: 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Blood Trails.
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12: Daphne Caruana Galizia was a Maltese investigative journalist and blogger who spent her life fighting for truth, justice, and decency in a country overrun by corruption. 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
7: Mike, now's the time for you to tell us all how we're not totally screwed by all these little things that the liberals are eking in. Because I'm not being able to figure it out on my own. Thanks, by the way.
8: We're only not screwed because we're at least aware of what they're doing to us, and we're trying to push back against it. So even if the Politburo in Colorado remains in Democrat hands, even if the governor's mansion remains in Democrats' hands, I think that what we're beginning to see is a revolt against everything going on. I emphasize, it's not going to be resolved in one election cycle. But between the stories I see, or that people send me about how they're moving or leaving, or they've withdrawn and they're just, you know, quietly living their lives and ignoring everything else, I get just as many that talk about how they've gotten involved. They're fired up. They're going to keep fighting. Now, what I worry about is if there is a electoral defeat in the midterms, both at the state and the national level, that people will become depressed by it. They'll withdraw because of it. They'll kind of give up. Well, I'll just keep cheerleading because I think it's worth saving. And I think that saving can occur, but it's going to take time. That's all I can offer you right now. But here's an example that I'm using right here in Douglas County. Why and how on God's green earth does the Douglas County School Board need more money to educate fewer children? The superintendent makes essentially 4 arguments. I'll just give them to you straight up. 1, per pupil funding and total cost are not the same thing. The school still needs a principal, a front office, a nurse, a heating bill, whether it has 500 kids or 250. When enrollment thins out unevenly, booming, say, in Sterling Ranch, collapsing in Central Highlands Ranch, you don't save money smoothly. You get stranded overhead. And the superintendent says it costs the district roughly $2,500 extra per student to keep under-enrolled schools running. 2, and this one is counterintuitive. In Colorado, raising local property values can actually cut your state funding. Because under our School Finance Act, the state backfills what local taxes don't cover. So when Douglas County home values went up, the local share went up, and the state's contribution went down to match. What did the superintendent say? When we collect more locally, we get less from the state. Well, the total doesn't necessarily grow. It just shifts from Denver's pocket to your pocket. The third thing they said, well, their old tax increases are shrinking on their own. Well, that is true, and it's important. Douglas County mill levy overrides are written as fixed dollar amounts, $66 million flat. They don't adjust for inflation or growth. So as costs climb and the county adds, say, rooftops, The fix.
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24: ABC News, I'm Chuck Sievertson. Kroger agrees to pay $1.25 million in a settlement over estimated calories. ABC's Alex Stone in Los Angeles.
25: Remember that Seinfeld episode when the non-fat frozen yogurt turned out not to be non-fat?
26: It's non-fat. How could this not have any fat? It's too good.
25: In Santa Barbara County, the district attorney says some Kroger-branded Carbmaster breads were not as low-calorie as advertised.
24: Security beefed up for tonight's third game of the NBA Finals in New York because President Trump plans to attend. New York City Police Commissioner Jessica Tisch.
27: Because of that visit, and in coordination with the United States Secret Service, there will unfortunately be no watch party outside of Madison Square Garden for Game 3 of the finals.
24: Federal judge today struck down a $100,000 fee the Trump administration imposed on new H-1B visas for skilled foreign workers. The judge says Congress would need to approve. Wall Street indexes closed mixed. This is ABC News. Pope Leo met today with six survivors of clergy sexual abuse in Madrid and promised to consider their suggestions for how the Catholic Church can improve its response to the crisis, says the Vatican. The 2026 FIFA World Cup gets underway this week in 16 cities across North America. ABC's Alex Stone in Los Angeles was asked about the potential economic impact.
28: It can be a boom for catering companies and those that are hosting corporate events. Bars and hotels that are right around a venue can do great because people are naturally going to go there. If there had not been an event there, they wouldn't be there. But overall, like what we see with the Olympics, sometimes people who are local, they decide to leave the city when big events come in. They don't want to deal with it. Some of this will depend on who is in the matches in these cities once people know who's actually going to be playing as they advance in the different rounds. So yet to be seen, but early numbers show overall demand may not be what the early predictions were, but some sectors may do really well.
24: Chuck Sievertson, ABC News.
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30: Parts of eastern Colorado, including DIA, are under an enhanced risk for severe weather. National Weather Service meteorologist Maggie Eidecker says conditions are getting more unstable.
31: We are expecting those large to giant hail, so the 3 inches to 4.5 inches in diameter, are expected for areas along the I-70 corridor and eastern Palmer Divide.
30: And there's a risk for tornadoes. A tornado watch is in effect for the northeast part of the state, including Denver, Greeley, and Castle Rock. o'clock until 9 p.m. The USGS in Lakewood is busy looking at a large and unusual earthquake that was reported off the western coast of Cuba. USGS scientist Derek Goldberg says this earthquake formed within the same plate rather than on a plate boundary, which is rare. She also says this area of the world doesn't get many earthquakes of this size.
31: This is the largest instrumentally recorded earthquake in the Gulf of America since at least 1950.
30: The magnitude was a 6.1 and its depth was 26 kilometers. That's the latest. I'm Rob Dawson.
0: Now, impact traffic.
4: Severe thunderstorms rolling through parts of the metro and slowing drivers down. We have a crash in Highlands Ranch, left lane, eastbound C-470 before Castillo Way. Stalled car Westminster southbound I-25 at 120th blocking the right side. And it looks like a problem may be slowing your right southbound I-25 from downtown into Downey Street. I'm DeVito with a look at traffic.
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12: The strikes came early Monday local time after Iran fired missiles at Israel.
15: Your elections are crooked and meet the press is crooked. Let's call it quits because I've had enough.
16: Ladies and gentlemen, in this corner, from the University of Colorado, 30 years in the ring, fighting for truth, justice, and the American way, Dan Kaplan.
17: Yeah, almost missed the start of the show. I had to stop for Noah's Ark. Holy cow. 303-713-8255. DAN 57739. Rob Dawson from the newsroom, kind enough to join us as we talk about the severe weather in places right now. Because, Rob, we're going to have people listening to us right now. It's the most beautiful day they've ever seen. Sun shining, skies blue, birds are chirping. Other people right now, they're, you know, just wondering if they'll get home for dinner. So what's going on out there?
32: Yeah, if you are listening, if you're listening to us right now.
30: Oh, am I on the right mic? There we go.
17: There we go.
30: Okay.
17: Yeah. You project very well, yeah, but better when it's on.
30: Yeah, of course. No, if you're listening to us in Puebla, for example, right now, you might be saying, "What severe weather?" You know, right now. But the severe weather threat is in the northeast part of the state, and it includes Denver, Greeley, and Castle Rock. I-25 from Wyoming to Castle Rock and pretty much to the El Paso, Douglas County line, and then everyone east. Tornado watches until 9 o'clock. But tornadoes may not be the biggest threat. The biggest threat will likely be the hail. So far, the hail has started small. These storms have started in Denver and in our metro area, but they could accelerate as they move further east, and the hail could be bigger in places like Fort Morgan, for example, or Akron or Sterling. So we'll be continuing to watch that. But right now, the most pressing severe threat at the moment are severe thunderstorm warnings. One of them is just to the northeast of Denver in DIA. One of them is just east of Castle Rock, basically between Castle Rock and Deer Trail. And then another one is southeast of Lyman. So those are the three right now that we've got working.
17: Yeah, we're broadcasting from Denver right now. And that's I-25 in Bellevue, basically. And it just looks like, yeah, northeast of us sure looks like right up besides Adams County. It's just, yeah.
30: Oh, it's black.
17: It just looks like a hail sky. Everybody knows what it's like from the Wizard of Oz, right? When the sky turns dark and green and then the witch comes down.
30: And all glow with that green glow.
17: The glow.
30: And
17: it's the glow that gets you.
30: And the puffs in the clouds. And I think that's a storm that may not be necessarily falling right on our building, but off in the distance. Right. And that's towards the northeast. That does track. Well, and that severe thunderstorm warning includes DIA right now.
17: Well, we can care about those people too, right? It doesn't have to be right in our bill.
1: You know.
17: But yeah, and what, hundreds of flights, as you would expect, delayed or canceled at DIA right now. So do check. Hey, thank you, my friend.
1: Yeah,
17: so
1: you
17: grateful.
1: Got it.
17: So grateful. Appreciate that. That's Rob Dawson. Keep us up to date, would you? Anything changes, my friend? Thank you. Yeah. And then, hey, as you're out there driving around, et cetera, if you see something that you think, you know, is really important, other people need to know, you want to warn them about, feel free to give us a call, 303-713-8255. Text DAN 57739. Ryan, I remember when I was doing the Saturday show on KOA, and we got a call from a lady, and you could tell it was real. You could hear the panic, everything else. And she just said, hey, the bridge behind me just collapsed. I think it killed a guy. And so we, you know, were able to get that message out right away. People avoided the area. That was an awful, awful deal. But anything with the weather that you think that that others should know, feel free to let us know. Lots to do today. Glad you're here. Hope you had a fantastic weekend. But I do want to talk about the Denver Post, by the way, if you care about Colorado politics. There's a real chance for the GOP to win a statewide office, and that would be the Attorney General office. Hey, I'm still hopeful that, you know, something special can happen. Lightning can strike, magic in a bottle in some of the other statewide races, and we'll talk about that more. But there's a real shot to win the Attorney General's race if Jenna Griswold is the Democrat candidate, because the GOP is going to have a really strong candidate and a guy named Michael Allen. He's the DA down in El Paso County. Now, Michael Dougherty, who we've had on the show before, he's the DA in Boulder. Michael's a Democrat. We're going to disagree on some issues, obviously, and we do. But Michael is a real DA. He's the real deal. And so if the Dems were smart, they would make him their nominee, and he would be much tougher to beat than Jenna Griswold. But I've got to believe, sitting here today, Jenna will be the Attorney General nominee of the Democratic Party. Here's why it matters. It matters today because the Denver Post has endorsed Michael Dougherty to be the Democrats nominee for Attorney General. So he will join us at 5:06. Michael Dougherty at 5:06. And hey, if you're Republican like I am, I understand you're not going to vote for him. I'm not going to vote for him. But he is impressive. He's a real prosecutor, and he does a very, very good job. The reason I wouldn't vote for him is I think the state really needs, you know, a Republican district, Republican attorney general. And Michael Allen is kind of a mirror image of Michael Dougherty in terms of abilities, proven performance as a prosecutor. Michael Allen is the real deal and has the added benefit of having the right, you know, ideology and policies via his conservatism. But I have a lot of respect for Michael Dougherty, and he will be with us at 5:06. So do you think Griswold is going to be their nominee there?
2: You know, the sheer mathematics of it, if you're setting betting odds, would be yes, the answer. I think if you're voting on merits, I'm not sure what the Democrats are going to do, or if unaffiliates will pour into this contest, if they'll choose this, or if they'll vote the Republican ballot. That's a big question out there, Dan. If you're unaffiliated, which ballot are you going to vote and why?
17: Oh, listen, I'm no political expert, but I'd have to think you're going to have a much heavier unaffiliated turnout in the Democrat primaries.
2: That would track toward recent history. Yeah.
17: No, I would just have to think that. But a great point you make about the unaffiliated. That's obviously what Michael Dougherty would be counting on. But the reason I think she's a lock is you look at the Democratic Party, and it's all about identity politics. And she's got the big name recognition. She's got the big money. Michael Dougherty has the ability. He has the merit. He has the integrity. But she's got the name recognition, the money, and the identity politics box that Democratic Party is so obsessed about. And I would imagine that's magnified in the folks who would vote in a Democrat primary. So anyway, I know that very few people woke up this morning caring about the Attorney General's race in Colorado. But it could be very, very important to the GOP, you know, getting that as a statewide win. And, you know, once we actually have somebody win statewide, then we have a face of the party. Who is the face of the GOP in Colorado right now? Would somebody tell me? 303-713-8255, DAN 57739. Ryan does a great show, by the way. You already know this, I'm sure, each morning, 6 to 10. On 630 KHW out of Denver, but really worldwide when you consider the iHeartRadio app. Ryan, who is the face of the Republican Party right now?
2: Dan Kaplis.
17: Oh, we're dead. Yeah. No, who is the face of the GOP?
2: I don't think I'm joking here. I mean, about who's been at it longer from this ideological viewpoint that's been expressing views consistently to a captive audience. Damn.
17: Well, thank you for that. But the fact that I was a Democrat for 10 or 12 years before that, would that hurt my chances?
2: No, I think there are a lot of latecomers to the right side of things.
17: And you know what? Those of us who have made that journey tend to be, more reliable and more passionate about it. I wouldn't say more reliable. Let me take that back. More passionate about it because it was a choice.
2: I can think of two examples.
17: People were born Republican. Hey, they were fortunate. But for me, it was a choice, a journey that I paid a price for. So, it's really important.
2: Two examples that stand out that I think our audience would both be very fond of in most cases, Ronald Reagan and Donald Trump. Mm. Both made the same journey you did.
17: Yeah. No, I think that says something. Anyway, let's start with this on the show today. Who is the face of the Republican Party in Colorado? Let's go to Dylan in Aurora. You're on the Dan Kaplan Show. He's got an update for us on the weather.
1: Hey, Dan. So it was probably 10 or so minutes ago. I live near like 225 and I-70. It definitely looked like the clouds were starting to kind of spin. And then, about 5 minutes after I left my house, the tornado sirens were going.
17: Oh,
1: so
17: wow.
1: Just figured, let people up in this area know. It wasn't looking very, very good. So,
17: hey, thanks for that heads up, man. Appreciate it. Yeah, anytime you start seeing that rotation and the tornado sirens go off. Yeah. Yeah. Thank you for that heads up, Dylan. I had not heard about that. 303-713-8255 as well. Please let us know if there's something out there you think is dangerous you want other people to know about. What a great text in the interesting sense, not merit. But Dan, what is with all the weather cowards, such nonsense? People are wimps and cowards. I don't understand the logic in that. I mean, we always have some fun, right? Talking about how some of the weather news people will hype things up, et cetera, just get more clicks or whatever. That's always kind of fun to talk about. But I'm thinking about it from the safety standpoint. I'm thinking about it. Hey, if there's something going on out there that could be unsafe to people, give us a heads up and we'll pass it along.
2: Well, what we had here, too, is kind of like BB-sized hail as well. And they could do a lot of damage to your car. That's very expensive. So
17: Lord. What a great point you make there. Yeah. Thank you for that. I forgot all about that. Just the hail warning stuff. For some reason, I've never had that malady. I've just never had the car blown up by hail. But I know so many people have. I also know it jacks everybody's insurance rates up. But as Ryan pointed out, for today's purposes, if you're aware of some big hail falling somewhere, give us a heads up. Because you'll get those calls, right, Ryan? It sounds like somebody's out there with an AK just shooting the car up. And if you're running into one of those deals, let us know so we can try to save other people's cars. Thank you for that, Ryan. 303-713-8255. DAN-57739. Text or ask Dan. Did you happen to catch John Oliver last night? He showed bits of the Republican debate with Kyle Clark. And let me start with that when we come back. There's a point that needs to be made there. You're on the Dan Kaplan Show.
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2: You know, I had that one queued up in the on-deck circle, so there you go.
17: That is a great one. Hey, perfect for this bump.
37: You, first of all. If you're going to bring me into this, like, the sexist stuff is, like, out of control. So there's your clickbait that you were looking for.
38: And, a lot of people...
37: I don't want to talk about anybody's exes and their crazy that they do.
17: Yeah, that is Representative Boebert starting with a bleep word.
2: I had to add an additional bleep at the beginning there. It wasn't very well done. It was pretty much innuitive.
17: Yeah, but I don't blame her. I don't blame her one little bit. I mean, that's just absolutely ridiculous. And that's coming from Fox? Give me a break asking her about whether she was involved with Massey. Yeah, that's garbage. 303-713-8255, DAN 57739. Hey, if you're running into some severe weather where you are, hail, for example, that might damage other people's cars, give us a heads up. We're happy to pass it along. I think it's you know, going to settle down in the metro area before long, but we've got some pockets of some nasty stuff out there around the state. Texter Dan, it's Alexa. I've had two Honda Civics, first one damaged by hail in the 90s storm, second in two different hail storms, and that one was only a few weeks old. Have you ever had a car torn up, Brian, by hail?
2: A little bit on the hood of my last vehicle. It was pretty frustrating. You know, God, I don't know. What are you going to do?
17: Yeah, I have not. I'm wondering, let's say that I just had one that was completely pockmarked, right? It's surface of the moon kind of stuff. I'm wondering if I might just keep it that way. I mean, it's a look.
2: It is a look.
17: It is a look.
2: Like in a demolition derby or
17: yeah,
2: what?
17: Yeah, it is a look. No, I think it's just kind of a nice, manly look. I don't know. I hope not to find out. But,
2: I like your perspective.
17: Yeah, but no, it depends. I think on how it looked when it was done. Dan, no tornado in Denver, but the sirens are going off. Stupid people in charge. I do think we'd have to ask, okay, if there's no tornado, but the sirens are going off, are they trying to warn about something else? Yeah, I wonder. Dan says a texter, and if anybody else knows about that, sirens going off in Denver, says a texter. If anybody knows why, please do pass that along. Dan, did you happen to catch John Oliver last night? He showed bits of Republican debate with Kyle Clark in his interview at the compound. Absolutely hilarious. I did see that. I did see that sound. And the only thing I want to say about that is John Oliver was talking about what a great job, the moderator had done in that debate. And I wish John Oliver would look at the Democrat debate where the moderators just rolled over. And the moderators did everything they possibly could, in my opinion, to protect the Democrats who were debating to the bizarre length of not asking them about the major issues of the day because they know these are Democrat failures and the Democrat positions are unpopular. How do you have these two Democrat candidates debating? One's been a U.S. senator for a generation. The other's been the AG for 8 years. And not a single question, not a single question about roads that are a mess, about crime, not a single question about fentanyl, not a single question about sanctuary cities, not a single question about Wiser having these big losses at the U.S. Supreme Court for violating the constitutional rights of Christians. Not one single question where he goes in and he absolutely broils the GOP candidates. Doesn't that tell you everything? Doesn't that just tell you everything? And a broader issue with the media as well. There are most, some noble exceptions, are just an extension of the Democratic Party when the state really needs more. I don't care if somebody wants to go help the Democratic Party, Republican Party, whatever. You know, knock yourself out, be true to your beliefs, but don't pretend to be an objective journalist, and don't deprive the state. The state of Colorado really needed to see a real debate between Wiser and Bennett. Unfortunately, one of them is likely to be our next governor. Let's not give up. Let's still hope to win that race. But the state of Colorado deserved to have both of those guys exposed, push them hard on their positions and failures. Ryan, you tell me this. How does any self-respecting moderator have a debate with the sitting U.S. Senator, the sitting Attorney General, and not ask them about boys and girls sports?
2: Yep.
17: It's such a hot issue in Colorado. It's on the friggin' ballot because over 125,000 people signed signatures. Do you think as they were planning that debate and play, you know, deciding on what questions to ask and putting everything up on the whiteboard, that one never even made the list? No, there had to be, in my opinion, a conscious decision made not to ask certain questions, the obvious big questions, because it would make the Democrats look bad, because the truth makes the Democrats look bad. But we are so lucky. We are so lucky, Ryan, that the moderators then honed in on these big issues, you know, like regulations for self-driving cars. Really glad they spent debate time on that. You know, it's, remarkable. 303-713-8255, DAN 57739. A texter says, Dan, good for Trump. Walking out on the Welker interview. I love how he never buys into the evil mainstream media premise when they ask questions. I do have a bunch of sound on that today because to me it was so interesting. And the president has been absolutely phenomenal when it comes to being willing to take on all comers. And he sits down with the best the left has to offer in terms of the press. And he's fearless when it comes to that. And you could tell, not getting emotional, it's peanut butter, but you could tell as you were watching this that it was just kind of that tipping point moment where he just finally had enough. And I think part of it was that she was being so disrespectful to the presidency, let alone to him, in the way that she was arguing and interrupting him.
37: You, first of all.
17: Oh, that's... That was not Welker.
2: Straight no chaser.
17: That was not Welker. That would have been that news. I'd like to see how that would end.
2: Yeah.
37: Just to be very clear, there's no evidence of what you're saying, but there's let me ask you about Todd Blanche.
0: There's tremendous evidence. There's nothing but evidence. The election was rigged. It was a dirty election.
37: Mr. President, it's happening again.
17: Hey, and I'll play the rest when we come back from the break. But one thing I wanted to put in the back of your head, a beyond the obvious point, you got a couple of things going on there. One is, I think, and I've said it all along, the president sincerely believes that election was stolen, 100%. The other thing to keep in mind is, it is, and I'm sure his attorneys have told him this, you know, it's very important that he continue to point out that he sincerely believes that election was stolen. Because that's a critical part of his legal defense and the kind of lawfare they were trying to use in federal court to put him in prison. Oh, Trump really didn't believe it was stolen. He was just doing all of this to try to obstruct government and steal a public office, etc. So on multiple levels, I think it's very important in the president's mind to keep reminding people that he truly believes this election was stolen and making that point. 303-713-8255 will keep you posted on the severe weather.
1: Some people say soccer culture doesn't exist in the U.S., but...
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8: ABC News, I'm Chuck Sievertson. Excitement, anticipation, and security are higher for tonight's third game of the NBA Finals in New York because President Trump plans to attend. Matt McCool with Secret Service.
9: You will see Secret Service police and special agents, transportation security officers, federal air marshals, and the NYPD and NYPD officers throughout the area.
10: The cheapest seats on the resale market selling for about $8,000. Estimates are New York City alone could bring in as much as $465 million from these finals.
8: ABC Sherry Preston. The Knicks lead the series 2-0 for the San Antonio Spurs. President Trump today said that the U.S. will have total victory in Iran in the next 2 weeks. He spoke to Republicans at a virtual telephone rally for Republican candidates. The Senate has formally received the nomination of Acting Attorney General Todd Blanche to serve as Attorney General. It could tee off a contentious confirmation battle. This is ABC News.
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0: is my get out of bed song
1: almost every day up in Boulder for years. Yeah, because, you know, you got the Flatirons right up there. It's a, oh, awesome. Thank you for that, Ryan. Oh, great lead-in to Rob Dawson from the newsroom. Excuse me, Rob, not getting emotional.
2: All right,
1: the weather's good. Not that bad. I'm not going to get emotional over it. It's peanut butter.
2: All right.
1: Thank you for coming in. What's the latest?
2: Yeah, we have a tornado warning right now, and this is for northwestern Elbert County. So this is pretty close to, you know, the Aurora, Arapahoe, Douglas, Elbert County, that little part of where County Line Road is. And that is until 5:15 p.m. This is for a severe thunderstorm capable of producing a tornado. The good news with that message is that there is no funnel cloud that they've seen. All they're looking at right now is the National Weather Service on Doppler radar thought they saw some characteristic of a tornado forming.
1: And a witch.
2: Yes, exactly. Right. Yeah. So, and that was located near Kiowa, and it was moving east at 20 miles per hour. And the significant part of this one is the 2-inch hail that's about as large as an egg. So,
1: 2-inch hail.
2: Yeah, 2-inch hail in diameter. So that's in effect until 5:15, and we'll see where this storm moves to from there. It's moving at 20 miles an hour. So, you know, not too quick where it just lightning fast starts, but also not too slow.
1: Hey, so. Have you been in that part of Elbert County?
2: No, I have not.
1: I've spent time. It's one of the most beautiful places in the state.
2: Yeah,
1: it's remarkable.
2: I've been close. I've actually been on the other side of Powhatan or Powhatan Road, which or Delbert, which divides everything.
1: Beautiful.
2: So that is, yes, just north of County Line.
1: Couldn't believe it the first time we went out there.
2: Yeah.
1: Yeah.
2: And it's everybody's like just moving
1: paradise.
2: Further east. Yeah.
1: Yeah. Wow. Well, thank you, Rob. Please do pop in anytime. Keep us posted.
2: Yeah, for sure.
1: Thank you, my friend, especially on that hail stuff, so we can give people a heads up and they can hopefully save their car and maybe their skull if we're talking about 2-inch hail. Ryan, what's the biggest hail you've ever been in?
3: About golf ball size, I want to say. And we do get hail back home in Michigan. Not quite like
1: not
3: here,
1: like
3: though.
1: Here.
3: No, not as frequent.
1: I never, in Chicago, never saw anything like this.
3: No, this is... and. This was wild. This kind of came out of nowhere, and it was pouring buckets, as you saw.
1: Yeah, yeah. And then, hey, if you're in the Denver metro right now, we're doing the show from Denver today, you're thinking, hey, what's everybody talking about? I mean, because sun's going to be out in a couple of minutes, and it's going to look beautiful. But, yeah, dangerous in different places around the state. Dan, the National Weather Service is as useless as blank on a man. Stop the useless announcements.
3: So. What?
1: Yeah, I've offended people with a lot of things over the years, never with a tornado warning.
3: It's a public service. That's
1: sorry,
3: why we're
1: my
3: here.
1: Friend. Hopefully it does not drop down into your neighborhood. Dan, Trump does what Roy Cohn taught him, repeat the lie over and over again until it becomes your truth. You know, the great irony of that somewhat angry text is that Trump won office both times and has had historic level success by being in some ways the rare truth teller in politics who will say the things that are clearly true that nobody else is willing to say. Now, has he told some whoppers along the way? Yeah. Yeah, he has. Every president has, unfortunately. Obama would lie through his teeth. Biden was living a lie. The whole Democratic Party was living a lie. Another thing that probably should have been asked about in that so-called Democrat debate last week, you know, of Bennett and Weiser. Hey, you know, yeah, you could have mentioned to us, right, that the guy had lost his mind. But anyway, yeah. But yeah, that Trump's told some whoppers on the one hand, but on the other hand, more than any other president we've had in a couple of decades, he has been willing to tell big truths. And so, yeah, that's been a key part of his success. Dan, I cannot even watch Kristen Welker. She's so biased, pompous, and constantly interrupts. Yuck. And so I'll give you a little more Kristen Welker sound. You know, I will watch Kristen Welker, and at times she does good work. What's so unfortunate is, like so many of these media types who really have tremendous talent, because some of these media types really are uber talented, but they've decided just to become political hacks, which is really kind of sad because they have these high level skills where they could be, you know, that reliable anchor or that reliable reporter, but they decide to be political hacks. And Welker is, in my mind, in that group. I think she has elite level skills, but has decided to be an agent of the Democratic Party. So everybody's talking about, because the president walked off this interview with her. I'll play this sound. If for no other reason, Ryan, can we get this on the button bar? It will be an audio meme for years. At the end, when Kristen Welker says, "I flew all the way to Wisconsin," that's going to become a meme for, I think, a lot of different things, right? Yeah.
0: Just to be very clear, there's no evidence of what you're saying, but let me ask you about Todd Blanche. Let's talk
4: there's
0: about
4: tremendous
0: Todd Blanche.
4: Evidence. There's nothing
0: it's
4: but
0: not
4: evidence.
0: Been presented
4: the election was
0: court
4: rigged.
0: Of law.
4: It was a dirty election,
0: Mr.
4: and
0: President,
4: it's happening again right now
0: you've
4: in
0: never
4: California.
0: Presented evidence.
4: It's happening
0: the
4: right now in California. Right now, it's look at what's
0: Where's
4: happening
0: the
4: in California.
0: To that?
4: It's
0: the Republicans
4: 4 days.
0: Are doing well
4: in California. It's no, they're not. They're dropping fast because it's a rigged election. Let me tell you, it's 4 days, and they aren't even close
0: that's
4: to coming
0: how they,
4: up
0: that's
4: with.
0: That's how they
4: you know
0: the
4: why
0: votes
4: they're doing that? Because they're cheating on the election.
0: There's what? Do you have evidence to support
4: all
0: that?
4: I have to do is look. All
0: but,
4: I have to do is
0: that's
4: look.
0: That's not evidence.
4: And I listen. And I listen to people. But, and let's see what happens.
0: But sir, that's not evidence.
4: Do you think it's appropriate?
0: That's how they
4: that
0: count they the votes.
4: Do you think it's appropriate that they have an election and 5 days later they're nowhere close to picking
0: State
4: a winner?
0: State local officials acknowledge they are slow. They're urging.
4: No, they're crooked.
0: They're urging
4: crooked.
0: The votes to be counted quickly. That's how they
4: they're
0: vote in
4: crooked,
0: California.
4: They're crooked, just like you're crooked. Your press is crooked, and Meet the Press is crooked.
0: To be fair, I'm not crooked, but let's
4: really.
0: Let's
4: well,
0: continue.
4: You play right into their hands.
0: Let's
4: and
0: continue.
4: You're either crooked or you're stupid.
0: Let's
4: you play
0: continue.
4: Right into their hands with this rep. You know that these elections are rigged. Your network knows that they're rigged. You know that I won an election in a landslide, and I got 94% bad press.
0: But, Mr. President,
4: you know why
0: you've
4: I got
0: never
4: that?
0: Presented
4: because you have no
0: evidence.
4: Credibility.
0: But you've never presented evidence that it was rigged. Let's keep talking about. I want to talk about Todd Blanche.
4: You have more evidence. There's more evidence than ever presented.
0: Let's talk
4: your
0: about
4: your elections
0: you
4: in this country.
0: Court.
4: We're like a third world country.
0: But, sir,
4: your elections are crooked, and you're crooked, and Meet the Press is crooked,
0: but, Mr.
4: and so is ABC and CBS and CNN.
0: But, Mr. President,
4: your one-sided crooked network. Sorry. Let's call it quits because I've had enough. Thank you, darling. Have a good
0: Mr.
4: time.
0: Mr. President, let's please. I traveled all the way to Wisconsin.
4: I've sat
0: I traveled
4: in the rain
0: all
4: with you.
0: I know.
4: I've
0: I traveled
4: sat in the rain
0: all the
4: with
0: way
4: you
0: to
4: for
0: Wisconsin.
4: An hour, on and off in the rain, and I've given you enough time. You ought to straighten out your press because you know what?
0: Mr. President,
4: a country can never be great with a dishonest
0: all,
4: press.
0: Listen, we traveled on, all the way to Wisconsin for this interview.
1: You got to save that bite. Mr. President, I traveled all the way to Wisconsin, right? I'd love to hear from you on this. Do you think the president went too far? 303-713-8255, DAN-57739. I was listening to Ryan's show this morning, and I don't know who it was. Very articulate woman, good to listen to. Glad you had her on. But she thought the president had gone too far. And
3: how about Chris Rourke?
1: Oh, is that who it was?
3: Yeah.
1: Sorry, I had missed the intro.
3: That's a nice
1: but
3: intro.
1: Anyway,
3: it's your birthday, too, by the way.
1: Oh, happy birthday, Chris. But... yeah, I you know, does a good job. But anyway, I disagree. I mean, yes, in isolation, should a president be saying to a reporter, "You're stupid, you're crooked"? No. But this isn't in isolation. Life is not lived in isolation. This president has been subjected to more wrongdoing, you know, starting with the coup in office. And then the lawfare that was designed to force him to end his life broken in jail and his family broke. I mean, just vicious, evil stuff that the media has been a full participant in. And then this Kristen Welker, you know, who kind of like we saw in that KUSA debate, then goes completely soft on the Democrat candidates. So, yeah, so I thought you saw him reach a boiling point. He's only human. First, he was great to sit down with her. He'd given her all that time, as he pointed out, in the bad weather. She had been, even when a president, and they all do, goes too far, you know, there's still a respect for the office where you don't constantly interrupt like you're, you know, chastising a 2-year-old. So I think he's only human.

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10: 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And Amanda Knox joins Bobby Cass to talk about surviving prison and life nearly 20 years after being wrongfully accused.
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0: who gathered to stop the nearby construction of a massive new police training facility, nicknamed Cop City. 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
0: Until one day, everything just shatters open.
2: At approximately 9 o'clock this morning, as law enforcement was moving through various sectors of the property, an individual, without warning, shot a Georgia State Patrol trooper.
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0: beautiful. We should play that every day. Born for the Storm. I was told that as a little kid.
1: Nice.
0: Can't believe it.
1: Really? Wow.
0: Born for the Storm.
1: Pretty deep, dude.
0: Yeah, I know. I know. 303.
1: Do you feel that way? I mean, you were told this. It's a lot of responsibility.
0: Born for the storm. I don't want to make it about me.
1: You got your tie over your shoulder like it's been windblown by the storm right now. What's going on
0: here? Yeah, I was eating peanut butter. Yeah. And it's a good tie.
1: Oh, Dan.
0: I've got the ties I don't put up because they're old and they're not good, and then I got the good ties.
1: Literally, when I was a graduate assistant teaching audio production labs in college, for college students, one of the number one things we advised when you're on air on a microphone, not to eat peanut butter.
0: I know. And I've been trying to break that habit for 30 years.
1: You tried to do yogurt.
0: Almost killed me. Almost killed me. Did you see that? The allergic reaction? Holy cow. It did not disturb Ryan because I think Ryan would like to do 8 hours a day of radio instead of four.
1: No.
0: And you will do the last 15 minutes of the next hour, which I appreciate.
1: Why are you doing that to me?
0: I'm having fun with you.
1: I know. I mean, honestly, what's going on there? You're getting out of here.
0: What's that?
1: You're hightailing it.
0: Oh, yeah. At 4:45. Yeah. Well, thank you. At 5:45. Thank you. 4:45 sounds better.
1: No.
0: Hey, if you're in some severe weather, let us know if you want to give somebody a heads up on hail or whatever. Denver Metro right now, it's just sunny and beautiful. It's going to be a perfect evening. Lots that we're talking about at the moment, but want to start squeezing in callers as well. A favorite of the show, Carly, in beautiful Highlands Ranch, Colorado. You're on the Dan Kaplan Show. Hey, did you get any hail out there?
2: Yeah, it's a little bit, but we got a lot of heavy rain just in the past half hour.
0: We needed that.
2: Yeah, we do. Yeah. Hey, I just want to say, Kristen Welker is an odious, elitist tool of the left, and she always has been.
0: Thank you for that word, odious.
2: She and her fellow leftists think by saying, Mr. President, you have no evidence, negates any objection to any questions about any elections like what's happening in California. Hmm. And I applaud President Trump for calling these slimy worms on their crap each and every time. Did you see him step on the mic as he walked away? Talk about the ultimate mic drop.
0: And
2: I agree about the meme. He came all the way to Wisconsin. She probably spent 90 minutes on a private plane.
0: He came all the way to Wisconsin. I love that. And, it's just so whiny. But thank you for the word odious. Yeah, we should have a word of the day and give kind of prize.
1: Carly got it.
0: Thank you for the word odious, Carly. Appreciate that.
1: What do you make, though, Dan, of this nonsense, these shenanigans, this tomfoolery, these hijinks going on in California right now?
0: It's like Jenna Griswold. They go out of their way to make you lose confidence in the elections. You know, like Colorado, I think our elections are basically clean. I mean, we've got to clean up voter rolls, and obviously you're going to have some inherent risk in mail ballots, and we've got some issues there. But I don't think anybody can point to any evidence that we've had, you know, fraud on a scale that would overturn elections in Colorado. We shouldn't have any fraud at all. But Jenna Griswold, by the way she acts and the things she does, seems to go out of her way to undermine confidence in Colorado elections. Same thing in California, Ryan. I have not seen evidence that any of these votes are fake, but when they take so long to count the ballots, and it's always the Republicans who lose out at the end, like Lucy in the football, you know, any sane person is going to question it. Doesn't mean they're stealing it, but any sane person's going to look at that and say, hey, is there something wrong there? What do you think?
1: It's remarkable to me, and I spoke about this on my morning program. It's so disappointing because Spencer Pratt has run such an amazing campaign. It's gone viral. He's had the video. It's been creative. It's been inspiring. Yeah. It's inspired hope. And Karen Bass, her percentage of the vote has stayed relatively flat. But this third place lefty commie has skyrocketed with these after election day votes, and it doesn't really make any mathematical sense.
0: But isn't that the strongest argument against theft? Because wouldn't Bass really be afraid of this commie?
1: Because top two jungle primary, they advance anyway.
0: Well, but
1: you're talking about just in the competitive sense.
0: Right, because top two advance,
1: right?
0: Isn't there an argument to be made that Bass is going to have a harder time beating the socialist?
1: That's a good question. I don't know. There's been a lot of pushback when you see the other race, the governor's race, that Steve Hilton, the Republican, has done extremely well in, going against Xavier Becerra. It looks like those will be the two heading to the runoff, a Republican and Steve Hilton. I think there's an undercurrent.
0: Becerra, he is such a zero.
1: Yeah.
0: It is a texter. Dan, your wife was in the business. I can't believe you put up with the disgusting way he treats females in the media. Would love to hear what Amy thinks about it. My wife, if you're new to the show, my wife was just one of the great broadcasters, I believe, in Colorado history. Tremendous talent and, you know, would have been a great national talent, but wanted to stay here and then left air to you know, to raise the kids. And so, yeah, it's... Let me think about that for a second. The disgusting way he treats females. First of all, it's not a female thing. You know, Trump has the courage to sit down with the best the left has to offer in the media, whether they're male or female. And I don't think there's any difference in his treatment between male and female. I don't think there's any difference at all.
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10: ABC News, I'm Chuck Sievertson. Excitement, anticipation, and security are higher for tonight's third game of the NBA Finals in New York because President Trump plans to attend. Matt McCool with Secret Service.
11: You will see Secret Service police and special agents, transportation security officers, federal air marshals, and the NYPD NYPD officers throughout the area.
12: The cheapest seats on the resale market selling for about $8,000. Estimates are New York City alone could bring in as much as $465 million from these finals.
10: ABC Sherry Preston. The Knicks lead the series 2-0 for the San Antonio Spurs. President Trump today said that the U.S. will have total victory in Iran in the next 2 weeks. He spoke to Republicans at a virtual telephone rally for Republican candidates. The Senate has formally received the nomination of Acting Attorney General Todd Blanche to serve as Attorney General. It could tee off a contentious confirmation battle. This is ABC News. Jury selection today for the man federal prosecutors say is responsible for igniting the deadly Palisades fire in Los Angeles last year. Jonathan Rendernecht pleads not guilty. ABC News legal analyst Brian Buckmeyer.
13: Because it resulted in both the destruction of personal property as well as the death of others, you're talking about a mandatory minimum of 5 years in prison to as high as 45 years in prison. These are extremely serious charges.
10: With the first World Cup matches in the U.S. just days away, hundreds of concession workers at Los Angeles' SoFi Stadium have authorized a possible strike against the stadium's food service operator, ABC's Christian Cordero.
14: Really what the sticking points are here, increase of pay, that's crucial, according to the union, limits on automation, aka AI, and the ability to walk off the job if federal ICE agents show up to the stadium.
10: On Wall Street, the Dow closed lower, the S&P 500 and NASDAQ indexes finished higher. Chuck Sievertson, ABC News.
15: It started off as a normal day. I felt fine when I arrived at the plant.
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18: Giant hail, strong winds, and tornadoes are possible on the eastern plains today. National Weather Service meteorologist Maggie Eidecker expects the storms to form early this afternoon near Denver.
19: And as those storms trek east, they'll become more of like a line of storms where wind becomes the main threat for the far eastern plains. The timing for the eastern plains looks to be about 6 to 9 p.m.
18: She says residents should be set up to receive warnings from multiple sources. And one of those alerts is a tornado watch, and it's in effect until 9 p.m. for northeast Colorado, including Denver and the I-25 corridor from Wyoming to Castle Rock. Starting today, registered voters in Colorado are expected to see ballots arrive. And three people are in jail after an armed carjacking at about 10th and Broadway at 3 a.m. The car was found near 9th and Grand, and all three suspects were inside in an apartment. At least two of them are being held for investigation of aggravated robbery. The Rockies are off today, but start a three-game series against the Cubs tomorrow at Coors Field. That's the latest. I'm Rob Dawson.
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20: We're watching a few problems out there. We have a multi-car crash in Henderson, westbound I-76 near 96. Stop and go back to Highway 85. The eastbound side slowing too. New crash up north, northbound I-25 before 84th Avenue. That's in the center lane. Traffic backs to Highway 36. And it's still a crash northbound I-25 at Lincoln Broadway, and that's blocking the right lane. Delays there. I'm DeVito with traffic.
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17: 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Birthday. That's birthday. Enter it now. Ladies and gentlemen, in this corner, from the University of Colorado, 30 years in the ring, fighting for truth, justice, and the American way,
0: Yeah, it's about to be another beautiful day to fight for the American way as we see the severe weather move out, except our good friends in northeastern Colorado, some pockets out in Kiowa, one of the most beautiful places in the state. A few scattered around, but going to be beautiful and sunny in Denver. fact, it already is right now. Let's go to the VIP line and welcome Michael Dougherty. He's the DA up in Boulder, and he just received the Denver Post endorsement to be the Democrat nominee in the Colorado Attorney General's race. Michael, welcome back to the Dan Kaplan Show.
1: Good afternoon, Dan. It is great to be back, and thanks for having me on.
0: Well, it is my pleasure. And first, congratulations. What kind of impact do you think this will have on the campaign?
1: This endorsement from the Denver Post comes at the perfect time and is a strong boost for my campaign because the Denver Post, of course, is regarded as a objective media outlet that looks closely at the track record of each candidate and what each candidate will bring to the Attorney General's office. So to have their endorsement is a great, great boost at the exact right time because ballots are going out this week. I'm also really excited because I just got the endorsement from the Durango Herald. So down in La Plata County in southwestern Colorado, the Durango Herald recognizes the work I've done all throughout the state. And between those two, continue to come in. I think people are recognizing the importance of the next Attorney General having a proven track record and being a fighter, prosecutor, and a leader who's going to stand up for Colorado when it matters most, whether it's enforcing antitrust and labor laws or public safety or standing up for the state of Colorado against the White House. I'll always do it with integrity, and I'll win those fights.
0: Well, I think you're sure right about the Denver Post in the Democratic primary. You know, I'm probably the only Republican who still subscribes to the Denver Post, but I think it probably does carry, you know, quite a bit of weight with Democrats and a bunch of unaffiliated. So, yeah, wow, it'll be interesting to see. Do you guys have any polling on the race at this point?
1: I have not done any polling because I wasn't sure it'd be worth the money and how reliable polls would be. But I could tell from the momentum we have right now and the endorsements coming in that we have a lot of support all throughout the state. So, including former U.S. attorneys, district attorneys, sheriffs, and community leaders all throughout the state of Colorado.
0: Well, and I don't think, Michael, among people paying attention to the race, there's any question about your qualifications and the fact that,
1: Thanks,
0: you are a real prosecutor. As I've said often on the show, you know, I would really like to have a Republican attorney general, you know, for all the reasons we've discussed. But when it comes to you, there can be no question that you're highly qualified and you have what it takes to be attorney general of this state, you know, as compared to Jenna Griswold, who just doesn't. And I guess the question for you is, plus on top of that is, KUSA pointed out she lied when she claimed to have argued a case to the U.S. Supreme Court. So is that having an impact within the Democratic Party? Because obviously she has the big name recognition, she has the money. It was just kind of presumed she would get this job if she wanted it, but is that starting to fall apart?
1: I do believe it's definitely having an impact, yes. I also look at the show that Kyle Clark ran, in which he reported that Jenna Griswold has never once handled a case in court in the state of Colorado.
0: Now you're getting picky.
1: But I do think that has an impact, especially given the challenging times we're living through. And people recognize this isn't a race for a senator, governor, or secretary of state. It's for the attorney general, the top lawyer, the people's lawyer, the chief law enforcement officer for the state. So experience as a lawyer and as a leader matters a lot. And Dan, what you just said about me means a lot to me, given your career. And I will say, I believe I'm the only candidate, certainly in this race, but I believe in any race that has strong bipartisan support. I have support from Republican district attorneys and Republican sheriffs, as well as a ton of Democrats. Because I will always fight and do it with integrity, never to get my face on MSNBC, but always when it's the right thing to do for Colorado.
0: Well, I don't think there's any question that you're very broadly respected, and you should be, just based on your accomplishments. We're going to have the things that you and I disagree on, but you've walked the talk. What I'm wondering about now, and the reason that I think that you have a real chance to win this primary, even against Griswold's big money and name ID and everything else, is just the fact that I think Attorney General is different for the reasons you said, but also primal. I think that we're all created with this powerful desire and need to protect our families and to a certain extent to protect ourselves. So when you're then voting for the state's chief law enforcement officer, you're going to want somebody who's actually practiced law and practiced that kind of law, it would seem to me.
1: Well, I certainly agree, and I think public safety has suffered over the last few years in the state of Colorado, and it needs to be a greater priority. And I promise you and your listeners that under my leadership, it will be. And that's how I've operated my entire career. It's why I have such strong support from law enforcement, having been a prosecutor and a leader at the Manhattan DA's office in New York City, the head of the criminal section at the Attorney General's office, and as the district attorney for Boulder County for the last 8 years. I'm always going to prioritize our community and fighting for victims of crime. And that's the track record I have, and that's what I'll continue to do.
0: You know, Michael Dougherty, our guest, Democrat candidate for Attorney General, endorsed by the Denver Post today. In the Post endorsement, the Post talked about how you had brought Boulder through three really challenging tragedies. And would you touch on that a little bit for people?
1: Sure. So I had the responsibility of leading the investigation into the Marshall Fire. I was the lead prosecutor on the King Soopers mass murder case. The mass murderer killed 10 wonderful people at King Soopers that day, including Officer Eric Talley, who made the ultimate sacrifice, charging in so bravely. And it's because of Officer Talley and the other officers who charged into that store that none of the many, many people hiding in the store were killed by the mass murderer. He was looking through the store, looking for other people, when the officers went in. Wow. Officer Talley, father of seven kids, lost his life serving others and serving his community. And I had the honor of fighting for justice in that case. I took that case to trial. The defendant was found guilty of all charges. And then most recently, the Pearl Street firebombing, which happened just over a year ago on June 1st, a horrific attack on Pearl Street in Boulder, an anti-Semitic attack of terror and hate, killed Karen Diamond, who is an 82-year-old woman. Mm. She's a beloved grandmother, mom, and wife, burned to death by this guy, and 28 other victims. I just secured life without the possibility of parole, plus 2,182 years in state prison for all the other victims, because it mattered to them that the sentences reflected justice. But to your point, Dan, also leading the community through that time of crisis each time. And I think we're living through a crisis right now here in Colorado, and that's why I'm running for Attorney General. I'm not term limited. I can serve another 6 years as district attorney, and it's a job that I love. And I live 10 minutes from the courthouse. But I'm running for Attorney General because the moment calls for an AG with real experience and leading through times of crisis, fighting for the communities throughout Colorado and doing the right thing.
0: Well, there's no doubt you have been a rock as DA, and so the Post endorsement,
1: thank you,
0: well-deserved. And I appreciate the time today. I know it sounds really strange, Michael, to always sign off by saying, hey, I think you're awesome, but I hope you lose, right? Because I really do want the Republicans to win that attorney general spot, and I think you would be much, much harder to defeat than Jenna Griswold. But you would be a real attorney general if you ended up getting elected, and the state certainly needs that.
1: Well, one thing I would suggest, Dan, given everything you said, is maybe you could say you hope I win the primary. If it's going to be a Democratic attorney general, you believe it should be me.
0: I would say that in a heartbeat, my friend, because that is 1,000% true. If somebody said to me today, hey, you have to have a Democrat attorney general, I would give money to your campaign and I'd ask everybody I know to vote for you because, yeah. You know, you would. I know we have our policy differences, and I really do think it's important to have a Republican attorney general. But I think you would be a very good attorney general in many ways. And I think Jenna Griswold would be an absolute disaster, as some of her former staff have come out and said. I mean, can you imagine having? And I think one of her former staff expressed this concern. I'll double check, but to even have to have the concern that the attorney general might misuse the office for revenge. Didn't one of her former staffers talk about that?
1: When that's a concern that people who've worked with her before articulate, I think people across Colorado should pay attention.
0: Yeah.
1: The Attorney General's office plays such an active role in civil rights, public safety, consumer protection. The list goes on. The Attorney General has to be someone who has a proven track record and works and leads with integrity, especially when you consider the AG's office, the largest law office in the state of Colorado. There are 724.
0: Yeah.
1: Public servants who choose to work there instead of making more money in private practice. But it's only if they believe in the leadership and mission of the office does that continue. And as Attorney General, I'm going to rely on my experience as a prosecutor and leader from just all the places I've worked to make sure that I bring in great, great people to fight on behalf of all the communities across Colorado.
0: Well, there's no question that you are a person of integrity. You're known for that, I think, across party lines. And again, congrats on the endorsement and look forward to the next conversation.
1: Dan, thank you so much, and I encourage people to vote. June 30th is the primary. They can find out information about me online. I'm always going to respond to every email I get as well. And just know how much I appreciate you and your kind words and having me on again. So thank you, and I hope you have a great day.
0: Thank you, Michael. You too. You take care. That is Michael Dougherty, Dem candidate for Attorney General. Speaking of which, Michael Allen, who I was referring to when Michael Dougherty and I were speaking, Michael Allen, who will be the GOP candidate for Attorney General, I have no doubt, is all of those things I just described Michael Dougherty as. You know, I think they're mirror images in terms of, you know, being kind of giants at what they do with and respected across party lines. I just think this state would greatly benefit from a Republican attorney general as a check and balance and in many other ways. But both of those men are really superior. And Michael Allen, endorsed by the Denver Post as well for the GOP nomination for attorney general. You're on the Dan Kaplan Show.
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0: 523. We're doing the show from Denver today. Absolutely beautiful now in the Denver metro area. Hope you're safe wherever you are. I know we still have some severe weather floating around different parts of Colorado. If you're in the middle of something real bad, maybe some big hail, let us know so we can warn others away from that. 303-713-8255, DAN57739. I'll go to the phones quickly. Thank you to Michael Doherty, the Boulder DA, who joined us in the last segment talking about the Denver Post endorsement that he received today. And it's always odd, Ryan, at least for me, maybe you're comfortable with it. It's always odd for me to end an interview by saying, hey, really hope you lose. Love you. Really hope you lose. But I'm just always honest. The show should be called Brutally Honest. And he would be so much harder for a Republican to beat in that attorney general's race. And I want a Republican to win that race. I want Michael Allen to win that race.
1: I'm right there with you. Everything you just said, what I will say is this, though. If it took a Michael Doherty winning to prevent Jenna Griswold from being in that office, for which she would be an abject failure and complete disaster, brother, I'm going to take it. And I'll tell you what, I used to be not a Democrat, but a persuadable. I voted for Democrats in the past. I make this admission often. I voted for Obama in 08. It's the last Democrat I'll ever vote for, I think. I voted for Bill Clinton back in the 90s. Mm-hmm. And again, I was kind of in the middle, and the Overton window passed me by. In this instance, a Doherty would have been the type of Democrat I voted for in the past. He's credible. He's relevant. He's achieved. He's accomplished. He gets the endorsement, as you mentioned, of the Denver Post. He's solid. He knows the law. I think his credentials stack up as well as anybody's. And you're right. He will be a formidable opponent for Michael Allen in the general if that were to be the matchup.
0: Yeah, and he and Michael Allen are mirror images. I mean, they're tense when it comes to law enforcement and a true attorney general. I just think, and it goes to this text, it says, Dan, too bad you can't ever support the best candidate instead of dividing everything by party. Wait a second. Party makes a difference in this situation, in this particular race, and it certainly makes a difference if somebody's being true to the ideology of their party. That makes a difference, not just for the sake of party. Do you really think after all the blessings I've had, I'm going to throw them away and just kind of, you know, insult all the good fortune I've been given by saying, oh yeah, I'm going to choose to be a prisoner of a political party. That's going to be my identity. I'm going to be a Republican. I'm going to build my own jail cell, and I'm going to be locked in a Republican jail cell. What do you think I am, a friggin' idiot? I mean, who in their right mind, what self-respecting man or woman would decide that all of the sudden they're going to be a robot for some political party? What a sad and pathetic life that would be. If I couldn't come on air here and criticize the Republican Party, criticize people, you know, within the Republican Party, I should take away the microphone. You know, I'd just be a waste of space. And that has not been my history. I've proven that. Shoot, I left one political party to go to the GOP, and it wasn't because the GOP brand was so popular. Guess what? And I hate to say it because I'm a Republican, but GOP, we're not exactly known as the cool kids. You know what I mean? So, no. No, the reason it's very, very important we have a Republican attorney general assuming merit and qualifications, which we certainly have in Michael Allen, is because of the approach to the office, because of checks and balances, because it would do so much more to try to stabilize this state and slow down, you know, the lefty takeover of this state and start to turn it around. And that attorney general position can be so critical. We may have a lefty president next. And that attorney general could be very, very important if it's a Republican attorney general to hopefully serve as a little bit of a check on a crazy lefty president. Hopefully we don't get a crazy lefty president. And then this state would benefit from having a much stronger GOP. We're going to have a much stronger GOP when we have a face of the GOP. We will not have a face of the Colorado Republican Party until a Republican wins a statewide race. I'd love it to be governor. Maybe that happens here. I'd love it to be senator. Maybe it happens here. Those are big uphill battles. We have a realistic chance to win the attorney general's office if Jenna Griswold is the candidate. Now, others may disagree, Ryan, and say, hey, we've got a realistic chance to win the attorney general's office even if Michael Doherty's their candidate. Maybe they'll be proven right. I just think Michael Doherty would be much, much harder to beat than Jenna Griswold. Again, it comes back to what I was telling Michael last time is I believe we are created. It's primal. with this powerful desire to protect our family and to protect ourselves. And so when it comes to voting for a protective office, like the top law enforcement officer in the state, even a bunch of Democrats, let alone unaffiliateds, I believe, are going to say, I don't want a person in that office who's never been in law enforcement, never been a prosecutor, never really practiced law, and is just some hyper-partisan politico trying to climb the ladder. It's self-preservation. It's self-protection. That's why I think Griswold would be infinitely easier to beat than a general. Plus, on top of that, she's Jenna Griswold, right?
1: Do you think, and I have my own answer for this based on a previous endorsement that the Denver Post did, that the Denver Post would endorse Michael Allen over Jenna Griswold for that office, AG?
0: Yeah. Yeah, not a surprise, right? But
1: They would.
0: Right.
1: Yeah, just
0: well,
1: like they did Pam Anderson over Jenna Griswold for Secretary of State.
0: Oh, I'm sorry. I missed your question. Sorry,
1: Michael
0: I was
1: Allen
0: thinking ahead.
1: In a general. Michael Allen in a general.
0: If it's Griswold versus Allen, the Post is going to endorse Allen.
1: I believe that, too.
0: Yeah, I don't think there's any doubt.
1: Right. How about Kyle Clark?
0: I don't think there is any doubt whatsoever.
1: Hey, Comrade Kyle, give Michael Allen a fair shake in that matchup if it happens.
0: So, the way those moderators in the KUSA debate went totally soft for the Democrats and actually became human shields for the Democrats, protecting the Democrat candidates, hiding their horrible record, hiding their failures in office, that was a disgrace. That was a disservice to the state. You're on the Dan Kaplan Show.
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3: C News, I'm Stephanie Officer. President Trump saying Israel and Iran are on track again towards peace, quote, end quote, looking to do an immediate ceasefire. That's despite the dangerous escalation seen during the weekend. Now, both Iran and Israel seeming to indicate they're willing to halt operations. ABC's Karen Travers.
4: Iran has made very clear that the issue of Lebanon is very critical to them, and a ceasefire there is something that has to happen in order for them to agree to another thing with the United States at this point.
3: Today, Apple unveiled its new Siri AI tech powered by Apple Intelligence. The company says Siri has been completely overhauled, with users now able to have her answer questions and search their devices for info and pictures in a new app. Apple Intelligence will allow users to automatically organize all of those open Safari tabs and monitor websites for updates and change any weak or compromised passwords. This is ABC News.
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0: Glad you're here. It's now a pretty afternoon in Denver, Colorado, after some severe weather came through. Other parts of the state still facing it, so please do stay safe. Let's go to Troy in Falcon. You're on the Dan Kaplan Show. Hey, Troy, how's the weather down there?
16: So far, so good.
0: Good, good.
16: So, my prayers to bring the family in northeastern Colorado, because it's looking brutal.
0: Yeah, there's been some rough stuff up there, and... hey, man, you were calling about election fraud. What are you thinking?
16: So, Dan, I've been working with youth for going on 40 years. And when you're coaching kids and you get beat by a better team and the kids are crying and saying, oh, they cheated. No, they didn't cheat. They just learned how to play the game better. Pay attention to what Steve Hilton is doing in California.
0: Yeah.
16: So Steve is out there, and he's taking the Democrat playbook and turning it upside down on them. So he's out there. He's doing ballot harvesting, everything that the Democrats are doing. So I agree with you. When you say there was election fraud, I don't agree that it was fraud. They just learned how to play the game better. What are your thoughts?
0: Well, it's interesting. You have a lot of Republicans saying that now locally and nationally, that wait a second, yeah, GOP's been against ballot harvesting, but to the extent it's legal, we need to go do it ourselves. I agree with you completely on that. The other concern I have, listen, I understand there are lots of fair and valid questions coming out of the 2020 election. And I wish those questions had been fully answered. I'm not saying the answer would have proven fraud, but I wish they'd been fully answered. But what concerns me is, A, we never saw proof the 2020 election was stolen. B, I think we still have a lot of Republicans who don't vote because they figure it's a waste of time because the election's going to be stolen anyway. So I think that fear continues to hurt us at the ballot box.
16: Oh, I agree. I wholly agree. So I'm of the group of the majority in the state of the unaffiliated. So, when we talk about what happened in the the stolen election. What happened was in Pennsylvania, the Supreme Court in Pennsylvania allowed the rule changes to go into place and basically violated the Constitution.
0: Yeah.
16: It was the state Supreme Court that allowed that. So was it fair? No, it wasn't fair, but was it legal? Questionable. Well, so that would have to be, you know, you're the prosecutor or the defense, you know, whatever side you want to pick. But, you know, when the law is written, the law is the law until it's contested and sent through the process.
0: Yeah.
16: So you gotta play the game. You gotta learn how to play the whole game. Don't play checkers, play chess.
0: Yeah, really appreciate that call, Troy, and leading us to the point that, listen, there are a lot of different ways to rig elections. And the focus is on, hey, we're you know, ballots just manufactured in 2020. I understand the concerns, but I haven't seen the proof of that on the scale that would have made a difference. On the other hand, was the 2020 election rigged in a different way other than ballot irregularities? Clearly it was when the media got together and shut down the very true story about Hunter Biden's laptop and about all that Biden corruption. That's another way of rigging an election, and there's no doubt that happened in 2020. Troy just talked about, you know, how because, remember, we were coming through COVID and everything else, how all of a sudden you had these other states changing rules, you know, to allow mail-in balloting in states where they hadn't done it before, and then procedurally you had a bunch of cases. So there was all sorts of stuff going on. All I'm saying is, I'm concerned we still have some Republicans not even voting because they're worried the election will just be stolen anyway. And that's just shooting ourselves in the foot. 303-713-8255, the number. Hey, want to get to some text here. Ryan's going to have the last 15 minutes of the show as I go to a family event. Dan, I'm afraid Colorado you're dreaming about no longer exists. Not sure what our friend's referring to there, but what I would tell you is, if she's right, so what? The point is to make it the way it should be. And that doesn't mean we just give up and say it's always got to be the way it is now. It doesn't. And if it stays the way it is now, we're going to have ourselves to blame, you know, for that. I understand it's a tough fight, but I think the people who fought the American Revolution had a pretty tough fight. Lots of people in American history have had tough fights. Our job is to fight and win tough fights. Dan, did you ever answer the question about if Trump talked to your wife as a reporter, like he talks to other reporters and journalists, please do. I could tell you, listen, if anybody talked to my wife that way and called my wife crooked and dishonest and everything else, anybody, you know, I would do everything in my power to make sure it was the last time they did. You know, that's just a guy standing up for his wife. That's not referring to President Trump. So no, if anybody did anything like that to my wife, I would be extremely upset about it. And within the bounds of the law, I would do everything I could to make sure that never happened again. Now, starting point is my wife would never treat any president, whether she liked or extremely dislike that president. She would never treat any president that way, the way that Kristen Welker treated Trump. She would never treat anybody that way. Kristen Welker, like most of the press, has been extraordinarily abusive to Trump. They have aided and abetted wrongful prosecutions of him. They have aided and abetted and cheered perverse lawfare designed to make him die broke in jail. And so, yeah, my wife conducted herself with utmost integrity as a main anchor in Denver. Hey, she's a Democrat. But when John McCain's camp called up and said the senator would like you to host a town hall for him, she went out and she hosted the town hall for him. You know, respect for the process, respect for what McCain had done. No, she was a journalist of great integrity. And it's really sad what not all, but a lot of these journalists have turned into. Ryan, look at that Democrat debate in Denver. The same moderators who had grilled, absolutely grilled the Republicans, you know, like fish on a barbecue, went completely soft on the Democrat candidates, protected them, hid their true positions on the big issues of the day, protected them from their many failures in office, didn't even ask about them. Yeah, so at a time America needs real journalists, there are still a handful out there. And some of those journalists who do continue to function as true journalists are left-leaning, and some lean to the right. I don't think anybody's truly down the middle. But most journalists right now are just an extension of the Democratic Party, and America needs better than that. Dan, hey, it's Alex from a few weeks ago. Congratulations to your son. Remember, you said I should be a radio host. Any chance you are hiring? We'll get Alex on air. Ryan, do we have enough information here for you to...
1: I can shoot him a text based on the number that he sent it from.
0: Just give him my email or my cell and have him get a hold of me.
1: Okay, I'll do that.
0: I don't remember the details. I just remember Alex was really good. Do you remember the details?
1: If I recall, he was a younger guy, maybe about Joe's age, right?
0: Yeah, but what was it about him on air that made me tell him he should have my job?
1: he was very well informed and asked very good questions of you, I recall.
0: Yeah, let's get him on air.
1: Okay.
0: Let's get him on air.
1: Done deal.
0: Some of the great talents on air have started as listeners and callers.
1: Yes.
0: Yeah.
1: In fact, I believe that was the story with the great one, Mark Levin. He was a regular listener and caller into Sean Hannity.
0: Lou from Littleton.
1: Another one.
0: Yeah, long time great. Reggie. Right. What was Reggie?

0: Lots of places can expose you to identity theft.
1: Oh, no.
0: That's why LifeLock monitors hundreds of millions of data points a second for threats to your identity, which is way more than anyone can do on their own. 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
6: We're talking about peacocks.
7: A peacock is specifically the male. The peahen is the female. They are not native to the United States, although they thrive in coastal, warmish areas.
6: So when you see that thing fully displayed, when that peacock wants to have a little good time with a peahen, that thing may go 5 to 7 feet in every direction.
7: That's the whole point of those feathers. Again, the peacocks will use it to try to ward off or intimidate trespassers in their territory, but for the most part, the whole thing is to impress the peahens.
6: And they will shake those feathers, and the shaking isn't just like, hey, look how pretty. Mm-hmm. Science has discovered semi-recently those vibrations are in lockstep with the peafowl's head feathers that they used to think were just for show, but mm-hmm. now they realize they vibrate at the same intensity and that they can actually, you know, sort of feel when those tail feathers are vibrating in their direction through their head feathers.
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sum up Gen X in one statement, one word, one sentence, one movie, one television show, one song, what would it be? And why would it be this song by Simple Minds? Don't you forget about me. I know you didn't. I know you wouldn't. I know you couldn't, even if you wanted to. Ryan Schuling, filling in for the rest of the Dan Kaplis Show. He had a family obligation. I am happy to serve when called upon, and that is the case. Write me out. And you can also listen daily to my program. I wake up much earlier than I should, and actually I'm on the air before I'm awake most mornings, if I am being completely bluntly honest with you. 6 a.m. to 10 a.m. in the Mountain Time Zone. Ryan Schuling Live is the program. It originates out of Denver on 630 KHOW. But if you're in Fort Collins, if you're in Pueblo, we want to hear from you. We'd love you to tune in and listen. And you can do that if you can't get the over-the-air signal on the iHeartRadio app. So let's go down the stretch, shall we? My apologies to Alex. Before the break, Dan read a text from Alex and said, hey, it's Alex from a few weeks ago. And congratulations to your son. Now, I'll say it. Dan seems remiss in mentioning this very

0: specific detail. Joe Kaplis, his son, graduated from Harvard Law, folks. Harvard Law. We're talking Alan Dershowitz, the professor. We're talking Ted Cruz, head of the class that draws the ire of Michael Bennett.
1: Well, Ted Cruz, yeah, he's over there stealing all our water, okay? And then Phil Weiser, he doesn't know what to do about it.
0: If Michael Bennett becomes governor, part of me will enjoy the sheer comedy of it because I'll get to do that impression. And I'll no doubt develop a bit making fun, good fun, light-hearted fun, of the next governor. And I think odds are that he would be the betting favorite. I am not rooting for this. Please don't mistake me. But back to Alex. Alex says, remember you said I should be a radio host. Any chance you are hiring smiley face emoji? And I tried to remember because there was a young caller. And now that I think about it, obviously it was not Alex because Alex texts in and says, Dan, I'm a girl, 25. So, Alex, I have sent you a text from our 57739 line. I will send you a text from my personal cell, and I'll give you the contact info, as Dan has requested that I do, both email and phone. So you're getting all that coming your way. We'd like to invite you in to come and be part of the program live in studio. And I don't think I'm out of line offering that invite on behalf of Dan and yours truly. We'd love to have you here. So, Alex, thanks for reaching out, and we look forward to having you visit. Dan, your wife would ask intelligent journalistic questions like many reporters have with Trump, and you'd be ticked off if someone told her,
2: quiet, piggy.
0: We heard from Carly, who, I'm not going to lie, you know, if not my favorite, she's up in the top two. Carly in Highlands Ranch, who said she enjoyed that President Trump walked out of that interview with Kristen Welker. What I will say on behalf of the president and in a defense of the president, nobody, and I mean nobody, has conducted more interviews with hostile members of the media ever than Donald Trump. And that includes Ronald Reagan, the great communicator. Reagan didn't sit down for a lot of one-on-one interviews, if you'll recall. He gave press conferences. He gave speeches. He gave great speeches. He was a tremendous orator. He's my favorite all-time president. I just rewatched Reagan, starring Dennis Quaid, and I guess that's coming back to theaters and coinciding with America 250. It's a tremendous film. It's one of those two, if you look on Rotten Tomatoes, gets terrible reviews from the critics, but audiences loved it. The popcorn-o-meter on the Tomatoes, Rotten Tomatoes site, it's off the charts. But of course, the liberal critics hated it. If you want a conservative film critic, well, you're going to have to look very hard because the only one you're going to find is my pal, Christian Toto, HollywoodandToto.com. Another cheap plug for the show. Tune in for The Right Side of Hollywood Fridays, 9 a.m. to 10 a.m. with Mr. Toto and Deborah Flora, award-winning filmmaker in her own right. She and her husband, Jonathan, I call them hashtag life goals. I aspire to be them. And they're both tremendous people. And she's remarkable on that program, too. We tackle things in pop culture from the right side of the political spectrum. Dan, I don't believe for 1 minute that the elections aren't rigged, especially in Colorado. I'm fed up moving to Florida. Can't blame you. Love Florida. Been there many times. I escaped to Florida many times during COVID because it was the free state of Florida. And you guys, most of you know that have been listening for some time, what a big fan I am of Governor Ron DeSantis down there. And I don't know about his political future. I'm on board. If J.D. Vance is the presumptive nominee in 2028, he will have my support. I am a big fan of Little Marco and have been for years. That was my guy originally in the 2016 primary. I know he was for Dan as well. I viewed him as the Cuban Kennedy, a guy that could bridge the divide, both in terms of culturally, ethnically, from a language standpoint, fluent in Spanish, obviously, a Cuban-American, first-generation American like yours truly on my mom's side. I think Little Marco would be very difficult to beat, and Hillary Clinton felt the same way. That's who they were oppo planning for back in 2016. The candidate that the Clinton campaign, Hillary Clinton campaign, I'm with her, I'm not with her, the one they feared the most was Little Marco, Senator Marco Rubio, now the Secretary of State, and he has shined in that role. And I think for a lot of us, maybe a lot of you out there, he may have overtaken J.D. Vance as your preferred candidate. Boy, that is going to be some primary. And if DeSantis throws his hat in the ring, again, big fan of his. It's an embarrassment of riches. Dan talks about it often. The bench on the Republican side, very deep, high quality. Name me a Democrat on the other side that compares. There isn't one. They might have one in Governor Shapiro in Pennsylvania, but the Democratic Party's not going to nominate him because he's Jewish. And that's a problem for some reason. This texter says, I love Marco. Yes, he's very lovable. He's endearing. Big fan. And I think it'd be, best bet would be a Vance Rubio ticket. Wow. Good luck to the Democrats on that one. Not good luck. Let me see. Dan, I'm afraid in the Colorado you are dreaming about no longer exists. It's there, though. You know, it's just out of our reach, and you can't grab it. I think that's from a song, too. Trying to think about it. Yeah. Once again, appreciate all of you texting into the program, listening to the Dan Kaplis Show here on The Daily between 4 and 6 p.m. You can catch the podcast if you missed any part of today's program, including an interview with Michael Dougherty, an actual sane Democrat, Boulder County DA, running for Attorney General in the primary against Jenna Griswold, who is wholly unqualified. Will Dougherty win now that he's got the Denver Post endorsement? We shall see. 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
9: Thrill and Iran are on track again towards peace, quote, end quote, looking to do an immediate ceasefire. That's despite the dangerous escalation seen during the weekend. Now, both Iran and Israel seeming to indicate they're willing to halt operations. ABC's Karen Travers.
10: Iran has made very clear that the issue of Lebanon is very critical to them, and a ceasefire there is something that has to happen in order for them to agree to another thing with the United States at this point.
9: Today, Apple unveiled its new Siri AI tech powered by Apple Intelligence. The company says Siri has been completely overhauled, with users now able to have her answer questions and search their devices for info and pictures in a new app. Apple Intelligence will allow users to automatically organize all of those open Safari tabs and monitor websites for updates and change any weak or compromised passwords. This is ABC News. Less than a week after the first New World screwworm detection in the U.S. in decades, three other cases have been discovered. ABC's Jim Ryan reports from Dallas-Fort Worth.
11: The first two cases involved calves in Zavala County near the Texas-Mexico border. Now a third calf has been found to have the potentially deadly screwworm larvae on its body in LaSalle County, southeast of Zavala. And if to emphasize that the New World screwworm isn't just an agricultural issue, a dog in Andrews County, 400 miles north of LaSalle County, has been diagnosed.
9: A court hearing today for the U.S. Army Special Forces soldier charged with using classified information to place bets on the capture of Venezuelan President Nicolas Maduro. Gannon Ken Van Dyke reportedly made $400,000 in bets placed on prediction markets. His attorney, Mark Garagos, argued the allegations do not constitute commodities fraud. Van Dyke's trial is scheduled for this December. I'm Stephanie Officer, ABC News.
12: No word in the English language is less convincing than probably. Are you sure we should get matching tattoos on our first date?
13: Sure. We'll probably stay together.
14: Probably?